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0: Okay, I'm going to pass along something right now that whenever you're talking to your family members, your friends, they're going to sit back and go, how did you get so smart?
1: Ooh.
0: How did you get so intelligent?
1: I like to be seem intelligent.
0: Okay, so let me set it up for you. You see, every time you log into your bank, you send an encrypted email, you buy something online, you type a password, something in a lobby at a company in San Francisco is helping to keep you safe.
1: A lobby?
0: Yes. It's kind of like this, not really a supercomputer. It's not a vault, and it's not a guy by the name of Steve. But something happens in this lobby of this San Francisco tech company that helps keep everything on the up when you are doing transactions on the internet.
1: Why the lobby?
0: Okay. So what is it? Now, you've got four options.
1: Four?
0: Okay. Is it A, static picked up from a radio tuned in between stations?
1: Okay.
0: Is it B, a chunk of radioactive rock with a Geiger counter on it?
1: That keeps my password secure?
0: Yes. Okay. Is it C, a wall of lava lamps? Or D, a camera watching the fog roll over the Golden Gate Bridge? This is what I'm saying. I told you. This is a hard one. I can see you're straining. I see it in your forehead. It's all crinkling up.
1: Here's the thing. Do I answer yet?
0: No, don't answer yet.
1: All right. Because none of them. I want to just put this out there. All of them, dumb. No matter what the answer is, it's dumb.
0: It doesn't make sense. Okay. Well, you want to lock in your answer right now. And if you're listening, if you're watching us on YouTube, lock in your answer too. But what I would like you to do if you're on YouTube is to drop your answer in the comments at this very moment so that we know how smart you are. Okay. So let me go through it one more time.
1: All right.
0: Okay. A, static picked up from a radio. B, a chunk of radioactive rock. C, a wall of lava lamps.
1: So dumb.
0: Or D, a camera watching the fog roll over the Golden Gate Bridge.
1: None of these make sense.
0: It will in a second.
1: All right.
0: But first, let's thank Consumer Cellular for helping to make this show possible. 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Okay, drum roll, please. What's your answer?
1: Because it's the most far-fetched. I'm going to go with the lava lamps. I have no reason why, but oh my God, am I right?
0: Yes.
1: What?
0: You are right. Yes. The same goopy lamps from that cousin's bedroom of yours is now helping protect the internet.
1: Explain.
0: Okay. The company is called Cloudflare, and it protects millions and millions of websites. Now, what happens is, you have to picture this. A camera snaps pictures of the wall, and every blob of wax in the lava lamp gets turned into numbers. You still are looking at me like you don't know what I'm talking about.
1: No. I understand. But why?
0: Every password and credit card number that you send online is locked with a secret code. So that code has to be truly random, or else the bad guys and gals can guess it.
1: I understand. But why?
0: Computers are lousy because they operate by rules. So there's no rhyme or reason to the lava lamps, and that never makes the same shape twice. So that's why the answer is the lava lamp. Okay. Now, when people are actually walking by the lava lamps, it makes shadows, and that creates even more random numbers.
1: Okay. And we're looking at like 40 lava lamps on that wall.
0: There's 100.
1: Oh, so the picture doesn't even do it justice how many there are.
0: Okay. So the next time somebody says, hey, what's protecting the credit cards on the internet, you can say, it's a lava lamp.
1: You know how often that question comes up, too? I was just at the grocery store, and the lady's like, hey, you have any idea? And we were clueless. We had no idea. Now I know.
0: Now you can just say, it's groovy.
1: Oh, peace.
0: Oh, man. Why did the hippie go to the volcano?
1: I don't know. Why did the hippie head to the volcano?
0: To get himself a lava lamp.
1: Oh, gosh.
0: Yes, it's going to be an amazing show. You can just see right now. Don't you? Can't you feel it? Can't you feel the energy in the air?
1: Can't get any worse.
0: It's the Kim Komando Show because, after all, I'm America's beloved digital goddess, Kim Komando, here with you once again with the biggest, the brightest, the best, the award-winning show about all things digital. And joining me, of course, is Andrew Babinski. Now, you are going to be using this, I know, moving forward.
1: I'm going to say a 0.8% chance I'll ever repeat that story.
0: No, here's what's going to happen.
1: Because when I tell it to people, they're going to have 34 follow-up questions because it doesn't make any sense. No,
0: you're going to be the one guy who's watching Jeopardy, and it's going to say, what is a lava lamp?
1: I know what it is, Ken Jennings.
0: I know it. All right, let's start by talking about Meta. Meta wants you to stop being afraid of its AI. And so it has come out with this adorable, adorable little lovable character, Jolly. And it's the mascot for Muse. You've heard about Muse?
1: Which way is it? Because I've said Muse. Like it's a muse.
0: Well, you can say Muse.
1: Artist's yes. Muse.
0: It's a muse.
1: Okay.
0: Or you can say it my way because I mispronounce everything.
1: I didn't know. You know, some of these tech companies, you have no idea what they're doing.
0: Duh. Robot.
1: A robot.
0: And then also, as people like to say, it's not, I say data.
1: Yeah.
0: And they don't like the way that I say
1: it. It's not data?
0: No, it's data or whatever.
1: Data is a character from Star Trek.
0: All right, so here's the thing. You can customize its appearance and its voice. And so it's really designed to make you feel at home with
1: now,
0: it.
1: Now, I had a question about Muse from one of the teenagers.
0: Yes.
1: Why does Muse have a badunkadunk? Why has it got such a big butt?
0: That's the issue. A lot of people are wondering the same thing.
1: It shouldn't even have a butt. It's AI. There's no reason for cheeks. It has cheeks.
0: People are turning it into, like, really weird things online.
1: Yeah, really weird stuff.
0: Yes, because it has a big butt.
1: Badunkadunk.
0: A badunkadunk.
1: Thank you.
0: It does. It happens that
1: too. It's a technical term.
0: You can tell it to keep a page for every person in your life. And so what it does, it will look at your texts, your emails, your health data, your bank accounts. More than 4 million people a week are now hooking this up to their entire life.
1: Oh, is that so nice of them to have a page for everyone in my life? So they sort all the information that they're collecting us and connect it to exactly one person and one person only?
0: Isn't that amazing?
1: That's so nice of you, Meta.
0: I think they're so helpful.
1: They really are. They're not doing it for their own ill-gotten gains.
0: I mean, think about all the group text messages that are going back and forth.
1: Now, you have to let it read your text. It's not automatically reading
0: your email and your bank account. Like, this is going to be a good idea. What could possibly go wrong?
1: But there's so many apps out there that are asking you.
0: All of them are.
1: It's crazy.
0: All of them are. You just don't want to do that.
1: No, I refuse. You know?
0: And here's the reason why. And I had to explain this to a friend of mine, Nicole, last night. She's like, well, what's the bad deal about it? Because she was showing it to me. She's like, isn't this amazing?
1: Mm-hmm.
0: I'm like, okay, first of all, it's Meta, and they track everything about you. And then they sell to who knows who. And what they're going to do with it, we don't really know at this point, right? Secondly, I told her the example that I use here on the air. You get an email. It has white text in it.
1: Mm-hmm.
0: And you don't see it. You don't pay attention to it. But meanwhile, it's emptying out your bank account. So let's not go there.
1: Tell me, this is for tracking purposes only, not for security, but the girls are selling clothes on Depop.
0: I was going to just say it's probably Depop.
1: And you have to have a bank account connected to get the money out of there.
0: Right.
1: And they all have their own account, but I'm the only one in the house that has a debit card. Everything else is credit cards. So, and Lisa has bank accounts, but they are investment banking accounts,
0: okay,
1: and those won't work the same. So I now have my bank account connected to 4 Depop accounts.
0: That's bad.
1: Okay. But we have no other way to get out the money other than that.
0: They won't send it via PayPal or anything else?
1: No. Well, you have to have to take it out. You have to send it to a bank account.
0: Okay.
1: At least that's what the girls told me.
0: Well,
1: I didn't research it too much.
0: I would look at that a little bit further.
1: But what I'm saying is, it's my debit account, it's my checking account, there's nothing to track in there other than credit card payments. Nothing else happens in my checking account other than paying my credit card. So when it comes to tracking, I'm not talking about security.
0: Yes.
1: All they're seeing is this credit card got paid off, this credit card got paid off. That's it. There's really nothing to gain from it.
0: They don't see the transactions.
1: Correct.
0: But if they have the account number, they could probably backtrack and get the transactions. If somebody really wanted to do that.
1: Okay.
0: Are you worried? What kind of transactions are on there?
1: No, I'm not worried, but I don't want to be tracked. And that's why I was like, okay, I can connect this bank account because all it does is pay credit cards. It does nothing else. There are no other transactions from this account.
0: I wouldn't do it. I would set up a separate bank account.
1: Just for the Depop?
0: Just for the Depop.
1: Okay, we probably have to do that.
0: Just
1: But they're making good money.
0: What are they selling?
1: Clothes. They're selling clothes, you know, I can't remember the name of the brand that they love. Wish I could. Brandy Taylor, maybe Brandy something. It's Brandy something.
0: But they're selling it and they're making money.
1: They buy them for $20. They wear them for 2-3 months. It's out of style. Then they sell them for like 10.
0: It's perfect.
1: It's pretty good.
0: Love that. All right. Speaking of kids,
1: Sandy. Brandy Melville.
0: I was talking.
1: I know,
0: thank
1: but
0: you
1: it,
0: very
1: it popped
0: much.
1: In my head.
0: San Diego County claims in a lawsuit against AppLovin. You ever heard about AppLovin?
1: No.
0: Okay. It's a $100 billion company that nobody has ever heard of.
1: What does it do?
0: It is an ad company that slides messages and ads into various apps, free games, whatever it may be. So the reason why I bring it up, with games that are rated E on Google Play, is that they were putting ads in kids' games. It's horrible. Sexually suggestive cartoon ads, ads for alcohol, vapes, and cannabis gummies.
1: Vapes? I didn't even know you could advertise vapes.
0: That's what they're doing.
1: And they're putting it anywhere.
0: Well, they say that these are just allegations. They say their policy doesn't knowingly serve ads to kids.
1: Knowingly? They didn't know.
0: Okay.
1: The guy that's in charge of placing ads, he wears a blindfold. And he just throws ads. And whatever app it hits, that's where it goes.
0: So here's the fix. If the kid really likes the game, you really want to buy the ad-free version.
1: Okay.
0: Do your kids play a lot of games on their phones?
1: Roblox,
0: that's it?
1: That's it, yeah.
0: Are they still into Minecraft?
1: No, not really.
0: What happened?
1: The console is kind of just sitting there collecting dust right now.
0: Oh, is it?
1: Yeah. Roblox is where it's at. And then, you know, actually living in real life. And then the Oculus. Oh, that's where everybody hangs out. But they don't even play. They just call their friends and say, this is the lobby we're going to. And they just sit in the lobby of the game and chat and talk and hang out. They don't even play the game. It's so weird.
0: All right. When I saw this, I said, this has to be AI. There's no way that this could ever be possible. Figure is one of the hottest robot companies in the United States. The F.02 humanoids, they were the first to work on a BMW assembly line. But now newer models are coming out and they have to get rid of the old ones. So they didn't want to really sell them, so what they arranged them to do is to take these robots and to just have them walk into some molten steel.
1: That's how Terminator ends. That is literally the ending of Terminator 2.
0: That's where they got the idea. Here, okay. Take a listen.
2: Hasta la vista, figure 2.
0: And that's where they got the idea. Because they asked the internet for names. Arnold Schwarzenegger came out and said, I got one for you. And
1: don't want to sell them because they're worried someone will figure out and steal their technology.
0: Yeah, they say that they're filled with secret parts.
1: Okay.
0: So they'd rather just molten them down.
1: It's crazy that it's more valuable to them to melt them down. But I guess they can reuse them.
0: But I don't know. It was just kind of weird for me to watch these humanoids just actually jumping off and like doing like a spread eagle.
1: They're just toasters. They're just walking toasters.
0: I felt so bad for them.
1: They have no feelings. There's nothing to feel bad for.
0: All right. Still to come, we have your phone calls and, of course, more great stuff here on the Kim Komando Show. And we have to welcome a brand new radio sponsor. See if this sounds familiar. If I say Marco, what do you
1: Polo.
0: Say? Now, did that game annoy you as a kid?
1: No, I loved it.
0: I loved Marco Polo.
1: As an adult,
0: Polo.
1: I'll play Marco Polo with the kids whenever I want.
0: And, you know, when I went to...
1: Fish out of water.
0: When I was in Maui last, is that there was actually a rule that said no Marco Polo in the pool.
1: Where did you go?
0: It was awful.
1: The No Fun Marriott?
0: Yes.
1: Come on.
0: No playing ball in the grass.
1: No, are you smiling? There's no smiling at this resort.
0: This is Maui. But you call out your kid's answer and you find them. Just you and your family. Now, imagine someone else is listening in and selling what they hear. This is what the app is. It's called Hey Polo. You see, because some family tracking apps, they've been caught selling precise location data, even on kids, to data brokers. Texas is even suing Allstate, alleging that its data arm paid popular apps to track about 45 million Americans and how they're driving. And then they let insurers use it to raise your rates. Okay, that heartbreak on the freeway, that could follow you to your next insurance quote. See, this is what I love about Hey Polo, is that they don't track you.
1: We were just talking about security and being tracked with my credit card. Finally, a company that gets it. This is what we want. Yeah,
0: and they don't sell your location data.
1: You and it's weird to say it's a tracking app that doesn't track you, but they let you track the people that are connected to your circle.
0: Well, maybe we should. What else could we call it other than a tracking? A family location app.
1: Sure.
0: Okay, so a family location app. You get the live family maps, crash detection, SOS alerts. And as I mentioned, they don't sell your data, period. So only your family actually hears the polo. Try it free for 14 days. I arranged this for you. You really need to do it. I spoke to the CEO, Ed. I'm like, Ed, we've got to give the Kim Komando listeners a free 14-day trial.
1: Can I tell you one of the best features?
0: What?
1: As a parent, I don't want the kids to know where I am. It gives a vicinity, not an exact location. So we can go, you know, out to dinner, and the kids don't know where we are, but we know where they are at every single moment because it just gives a vicinity to the rest of the family.
0: You know what? I was telling Nicole about this, and she's divorced, dating a guy, and she's like, I love the vicinity because this way the kids don't know exactly where I am.
1: I'm still in the state. That's all you need to know.
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0: All right, in May of 2025, Stacey Wales joined us here on the show to talk about something that no one had ever done in an American courtroom. She used AI to let her brother, Chris Pelkey, deliver his own victim impact statement at the sentencing of the man convicted of killing him. So, Stacey, appreciate you spending some time here. We have an update to the case. But for everybody who's unfamiliar with the events, just, and I know it's painful to keep walking through this, but tell us exactly what happened to your brother.
5: My brother was killed in November 2021 in a road rage shooting in downtown Chandler at an intersection in the middle of the day after a church softball game. He was shot by the driver behind him when my brother exited the car.
0: And then at the trial comes, and then you decide to use AI in order to have him deliver his own statement, which was unheard of, right? How did you do that?
5: After the trial concluded with the jury and with the conviction of manslaughter, 30 days later, we went to victims' impact statements, which happened during sentencing. There's no jury. So what I offered as an AI testimony for my brother was offered only to the judge and to those participants in the room that day. There was no jury. There was no evidence submitted as this. It was not considered in the trial whatsoever. It was part of victims' impact statements.
0: And so you AI his voice and also through video. Do you mind if we play a little bit right now?
5: I don't mind at all. To frame it, this was the last piece that the judge saw when we went down to victims' impact statements that day. Our side and the murderer's side, both sides were invited to speak their own impact statements. 10 of us went down. I spoke my own impact statement that I wrote for myself. Separately, I wrote what you're about to hear for my brother on behalf of his echoed morals, tenets, and his voice was used with AI, and a picture of him was animated with AI. But these are the words that I wrote, and the very last thing that the judge heard that day when we all went down to tell him about who Chris was.
6: I would like to make my own impact statement to Gabriel Horcasitas, the man who shot me. It is a shame we encountered each other that day in those circumstances. In another life, we probably could have been friends. I believe in forgiveness and in God who forgives. I always have, and I still do. To my family and everyone that I've met along the way, it was a lot of fun. You know, I always had a lot of fun. Love each other, because you never know how long you have.
0: Now, tell us what the Arizona Appeals Court did.
5: The Arizona Appeals Court decided that this was too emotional. It was too effective, and perhaps could have clouded the judge's clarity when determining a sentence for the murder that extinguished my brother, which is quite absurd, because have you ever gone to the movies and thought, wow, that was too powerful? I related to the characters way too much. No, you go there for that submersion.
1: Isn't that the purpose of the impact statements?
5: And the only way that the judge knew Chris was through pieces of evidence offered through court. A headless, blocked face autopsy photo was offered in court. And the reason it was headless is because the defense attorney argued, let's not show his face as evidence. That's way too personal, and that could really upset the jury. So we have a torso with a shot through the chest.
0: That's horrendous.
5: And the second way that the judge could learn about Chris as a human was the closed circuit TV camera recording from the street that showed Chris getting blown away in the street. That's the only way we're to go in there and to show the loss that we feel and humanize Chris and let the judge know who this person was that can't speak for himself anymore.
0: What happened to the sentence?
5: So the sentence has been vacated as of now with the appellate court's opinion. What that means is that this murderer has still been convicted of manslaughter. That charge and that conviction
1: and that won't change.
5: Will not change.
0: Okay.
5: But the appellate court says this needs to go back to the same judge. You can all go back down and do your victim's impact statements all over again. Stacey, you can even stand there and read what you wrote for Chris yourself. But you can't have anything that looks like him or sounds like him try to translate that information.
0: All right, so the judge already saw it, already heard it. And now everybody has to do this again? Man, all right, when we come back, we're going to talk about this. The man who killed Chris got the max 10 and a half years. And we're going to hear about who pushed this appeal. And Stacey, you're going to tell us what you want to do when you get back into that courtroom. So stay right there.
7: KOA News Time 6:30. An argument between two men in Aurora ended with one killing the other. The fight escalated when one of the men started banging on the door of a woman's apartment in the Saddle Rock neighborhood off East Arapahoe Road around 9:45 last night. Police say the man pounding on the door was shot and died at the scene. A suspect was arrested. Neither man has been identified. Eight people are dead, including a pregnant woman, a 5-year-old boy, and a 1-year-old girl, after a gunman opened fire in an Erie, Pennsylvania home. Police say the 45-year-old gunman, who was related to 7 of the victims, took his own life. And a new report finds the economic squeeze reaches well into the middle class.
8: You can make a decent living and still have trouble paying the bills. Georgetown's new Family Economic Well-being Index finds 7 in 10 Americans face at least one burden involving housing, food, health care, or child care. 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
10: Here's a look at the roads across the metro area right now. There is an accident blocking the left lane on southbound I-25 approaching Castle Rock Parkway. We're seeing slow traffic from Castle Pines Parkway. An accident in the left lane on southbound I-25 in Longmont between Colorado 119 Firestone Boulevard and Fort Lupton exit, and an accident on northbound Highway 287 at Highway 42 in Lafayette. Fox 31 Pinpoint Weather. It will be mostly cloudy overnight, a low of 59 degrees. Tomorrow, partly cloudy skies throughout the day, a high of 82, a low of 59. Monday, mostly sunny with a high of 81 and a low of 57. I'm Vitter Urbonis on KOA 850 AM and 94.1 FM.
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0: 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Hey, if you're just tuning in, here's what you missed. Chris Pelkey did 3 combat tours in Iraq and Afghanistan. In 2021, it's just horrible. He was shot and killed in a road rage incident in Chandler, Arizona. At sentencing, his sister, Stacey Wales, who's sitting right here with us, did something no one had ever done in an American courtroom before. She used AI to let Chris deliver his very own victim impact statement. His face, his voice, his words. The judge gave the shooter the max. Now, an appeals court says that video was, you can believe this, that video was too effective, and it tossed out the sentence. So, Stacey, let's start there.
1: Now, let me be clear that this man was originally in the first trial and charged with and weighed on with a first jury, first-degree murder and second-degree murder. Our family was contacted early on in before 2023 by the state for our opinions on them seeking the death penalty. Uh-huh. So here we are now, a second trial later. He's literally gotten away with murder because a manslaughter conviction is homicide, not murder. Mm-hmm. He's been convicted of manslaughter. He has 10 and a half years, which is the maximum sentence that can happen for that charge. Mm-hmm. This man literally got away with murder. He could have been going to the death penalty, and he's complaining about 10 and a half years. I did not invent those numbers. I did not say, you know what? I want something egregious and punitive. We want 10 and a half years. No, that was the top of the echelon decided by and defined by Arizona State. We just asked for that, and the judge agreed.
2: So worst case scenario, after this appeal, what could his sentence be reduced to?
1: The worst case scenario would be the minimum amount of perhaps time served in a range from anywhere from time served to 10 and a half years. Okay.
2: Was it the murderer's lawyers that pushed this through the appellate court? Was the court itself? Was it other judges? Who took this step to say, hey, we should question this?
1: So that's a good question, because when I read this, I was waiting for somebody, the judge, the defense attorney, anybody to object and stop me. Nobody did. And that's an important distinction, because the defense attorney had their opportunity to voice concern in that moment, and they did not. So the defense attorney, or rather, the murderer obtained a different attorney for the appeal, but it is Gabriel Horcasitas, who was the murderer. He is the one that had his lawyer. His lawyers are the ones that pushed this to the appeal process.
0: Is he in jail now?
1: He is in jail. He was put in jail a few days before the trial started in March of 2025.
0: Okay. And so that will count towards the 10?
1: It does count towards the 10 and a half years.
0: Okay. And so now they want you to do the impact statements without your brother's AI?
1: Without the AI. Well,
0: but the judge already saw it.
2: Yeah, he already saw it. The judge already saw it. He's been impacted by it.
1: That's correct. So it feels like insanity. It's kind of like when
0: you know what? I'm asking these questions because I'm looking at you, Stacey, and I'm trying to like process all that. I'm like, so what is the point, right?
1: Well, the point is so that the courts can try to rein something in, have a landmark case that they can use as precedence and say, this was tried once before. Don't you try to think about doing it again.
2: And it was too effective?
1: Yes. It was too effective. It potentially, they claimed, could have clouded the judge's judgment too much.
0: Well, you know, it personalizes the victim, okay? It's no longer just, like you said, a torso. It's not a name and a date of birth and a situation that happened on a road.
2: Are you actively fighting the impact statements being read again?
1: So there are two paths legally that can happen here. The path that we're currently on, until we are made aware that there's a different path, is we are waiting for the courts to give us another date to go back and do sentencing. However, the alternate legal path here, which I don't have any control over, is that perhaps the Arizona Supreme Court will hear this.
2: Okay. Yeah.
1: That is an avenue. And I don't have time frames. I don't have knowledge if that's going to happen, but that's tough and could be brought by the state. And I'm aware that they have not made their decision yet.
0: Now, are you going to go and read your impact statement and Chris's?
1: If we go back to sentencing and there's victims' impact statements again, We will go down there. The ones that anybody that knew Chris is invited to go down there. Doesn't have to be limited to the 10 people that was already there the first time around. I will go back again. I will read my own impact statement that I wrote the first time for Stacey Wales. I will likely update it with some of my thoughts and opinions with what have happened. And then I will stand there at a minimum. I will stand there again and I will read the script that I wrote for Chris's AI myself personally if I have to. I'm not here to upset the courts. I'm not here to break the laws. If I'm told that the appellate court, if that opinion is going to stay and we go back to do impact statements, I'm not here to be in an endless loop of appeals. We do want peace. This is painful. This is a tragedy every time it gets brought back up. I have not been told you can't do that again.
2: Okay.
1: I have been told that it will likely not be admissible. It will likely be objected to, or it will likely cause another appeal. And I'm not here to break the law, but I am here to stand up for Chris's rights and Chris's voice. He was a decorated combat war veteran. He did 3 tours in Iraq and Afghanistan. He was Soldier of the Year. He was a missionary. He went to Liberia. He had a village in Liberia send in their own impact statement video for the judge to see about how sad they are that brother Chris isn't going to come back to finish working on the chicken farm that he was making, the school that he was making. He just had these wonderful qualities about him to give. It's not fun, but I will continue to soldier on in the name of victims' rights and in Chris's rights, and for there to be a landmark case to say this is what happened once before. It was tried, it was effective, or it was tried, it wasn't effective, and they had to go back to court and find out what a different sentence would be. Perhaps it'll be the same. But, you know, I think about when photography was first invented in the 1850s. In 1859 was the first landmark case where photographs were introduced into the courtroom, and it was scandalous, much like we're seeing now. They said, well, we can't let this new medium, as amazing as it is, the world has never seen anything like it before, but isn't there a proponent to cause trickery here? You know, those shadows look like blood, but it's not really blood. We don't want the courts to be fooled. There was 15 years of landmark cases. It all went all the way up to the Supreme Court in 1874. It finally settled down after 15 years for the courts to finally accept photography as a new medium. And that's what I think that we're seeing here. This is the first case.
0: That's a great analogy.
1: This is the first case, and this is a new medium, a new technology that the world is divided over, much like photography divided the world. You're capturing, they thought,
0: you're capturing the soul of somebody.
1: And that's not godlike. And that was a very big part of society back then. And I think we're seeing the same thing here with AI.
0: Stacey, thanks for dropping by.
1: My pleasure.
0: Keep us posted.
1: I will. Thank you, Kim.
0: Anything that I can do, if you ever need me to help in whatever way, just reach out.
1: I appreciate your voice and your audience and your platform. Thank you.
0: Hey, coming up, we have ways that you can track flights on your phone. Well, it's kind of a different way because you're going to be looking up at the sky and also your phone calls. 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
0: What did you say?
2: H-O, like Santa, ho, and then stinger.
0: Hostinger.
2: Like a bee has a stinger.
0: Wait, but it's Hostinger.
2: Yeah, that's just how you spell it.
0: But it's like hosting and then you put an ER at the end.
2: I got it.
0: I don't know if you do. Sometimes we're not going to go there. Michael in Columbia, South Carolina, glad to have you on board with us. Hi, Michael.
6: Hey, Kim. It is an honor to speak to you.
0: Well, thank you, sir. Thank you. What's on your mind today?
6: Well, first, let me tell you, I've been a big fan of yours for many years, and I have, through a lot of your recommendations in the past, I mean, I've used WebRoot. I do use NordPass. I have Carbonite, so I've gone by a lot of your recommendations, and I appreciate you sharing your knowledge with us.
0: Oh, you betcha. But thank you for all your kind words, and thanks for supporting our sponsors, because let me tell you, Andrew has no money.
2: Nope.
0: And and I keep asking him he should pay us to be here, but...
2: Yeah. I connected all my bank accounts to websites, and it's all gone.
6: I heard that, yeah.
0: You know, not the sharpest guy, but we love him anyway.
2: Yeah, I'm lovable.
6: Well, good. Yeah, so I guess one of the things that kind of I wanted a little bit of clarification on was in a recent newsletter, you were mentioning something about cautioning us giving AI, like, access to your bank account, your emails, and that sort of thing. But I have a 17 Pro Max that I updated to iOS 27 after it came out to the public. And, of course, I watch a lot of tons of videos on Apple products and things. Well, with the new iOS 27, I think supposedly with Siri AI, it has the ability for you to, like, say, hey, Siri, find

0: You're supposed to.
1: Yeah, the whole AI thing is pretty scary anyway, all the things that they're doing these days. And it is a scary world now.
2: So. Well, I would not let Siri into my email.
0: But isn't it all right? I mean, if you're using the email app,
2: you can turn it off. You can say, no, I don't want any part of that.
0: But don't they already have access to all your emails if you're using their app?
2: Apple Mail.
1: That's a good question.
2: Yeah, they do. But now we're tying Siri into it. I just don't trust it. I mean, I'm having trouble being an Apple fan because the product just stinks. Okay. And I really want to be an Apple. I love my iPhone.
0: Sure.
2: I mean, I think it's great. I have a MacBook. I have an iMac. I mean,
0: Apple Watch.
2: But if you want to turn off all this Siri into your email, just go into it's the yellow brick road. Settings, apps, mail, search, show content off.
0: Would you like to use ChatGPT to do that? Okay, and I also, real quick,
2: yes.
0: I have to say, you were right.
2: About what?
0: A couple of weeks ago, I came on and said, Apple's making me buy a new phone because I wake up early in the morning and my phone is dead by 2 o'clock in the afternoon.
2: Correct.
0: And you said, no, that's not what they're doing. Siri's working in the background to connect everything and give it a couple of weeks. I woke up at 3:30 this morning. I have 75%. You were right. I apologize.
2: Okay. We're going to talk to Barbara in just a second about Amazon Photos. 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
0: And you don't have to trust your gut?
2: It's amazing. 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All right. Barbara in Chicago, Illinois, listening to us on the Big WLS. Hello there, Barbara.
3: Hello.
2: So what's going on?
3: What a thrill to actually talk with you.
2: I wish Andrew felt the same way.
0: I don't. Carry on.
3: Well, I have listened to your radio show quite a bit. I get your newsletters every day, get a couple of your newsletters, and I just really appreciate all the information, and I feel like you're on the side of the consumer, which is such a blessing.
2: Oh, I am. I am 1,000%, and thank you for appreciating that.
3: Yeah. So my question was about the business of Amazon photographing all of your environment when they deliver a package. And to me, that's like illegal surveillance. And so not that I have anything to hide, but it just makes me feel uncomfortable. So I was just wondering if there's any recourse for that, if we could opt out or if there's anything we could do about that.
2: Well, so when you get a package delivered, Amazon will take a photo of it to show you where it is.
0: And actually, we kind of talked about this last week, and I said, is that allowed for them to take photos
2: when they're
0: on my property?
2: Yes.
0: Well, they're taking it from my porch, not from the sidewalk.
2: It's probably in some terms and conditions that you agreed to for, and whoever reads those.
0: No one.
2: Have you read yours, Barbara?
3: No.
2: Okay.
0: And we all admit it.
2: As a matter of fact, we haven't. So you don't want the photos tied to your account? Is that it?
3: Well, I don't know what they're doing with those photos. If they're just photographing a package on my porch by my door, I don't have an issue with that. But if they're constantly clicking and they have, you know, photos of my open garage and my entire property, what are they doing with those?
2: Yeah, see, that's hard to say. Yeah. But when Amazon says that they keep the photos for 30 days.
3: Okay.
2: What happens after the 30 days?
0: Then they send it to a smaller company called Dave's Photo, and he holds them forever.
2: And somebody in Kenya is going through them
0: exactly.
2: To say, look, I think they put a brand new pool. Let's contact the IRS and the state government and everybody else that they need to pay taxes on this.
0: Barbara has a 3-car garage? Wow. She's living the high life.
2: Now, you can disable photos in your account settings. You can say, I don't want them anymore.
3: Okay.
2: But what a lot of other people do is that you can add delivery instructions. So you say maybe instead of leaving it, your house number is on your porch, like on your house.

0: by the front door, is that you actually put the address on the curb. So you can say, leave it by the mailbox. And so they don't have to walk up the stairs to your front porch in order to take the photo.
1: But can we all be honest with each other? Okay. The big Amazon van that's coming up has 3,700 cameras on it, and it's taking video and pictures every second from the street, which is public, which is nothing. We can't do anything about it.
0: Right.
1: They have 1,000 pictures of your house, and that's just when they delivered your one package yesterday.
2: Yeah.
0: Yes.
2: Okay.
0: Just when you got your mascara, it has everything. Okay.
2: That's a good thing. I have nothing to hide, I guess.
0: Yeah. It's just that, you know, it's just where the way that, times are.
1: Right yeah.
0: Now. It's just it. I mean, there's
1: privacy is disappearing.
0: Oh.
1: The only way to be private is to go in your house, go in your coat closet, and close the door. Don't even turn the light on. Just that's the only place you can be private.
0: I don't even think so. Not
1: now.
0: We
1: got some cameras in there now, too.
0: For sure. For sure. All right. Still to come, something that I bet you've never thought of doing with your phone here on the Kim Komando Show.
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0: Okay, maybe it's just me because I'm a real aviation buff, but I just think this is so cool that when a plane is flying over your head, that you can have it on your phone. It will say what the plane's flight number is, where it's going, where it's headed, what the altitude is. Don't you think that's cool?
1: Do I have to take a picture of it? Does it just pick it up?
0: There's an app called Flight Radar 24. It's on iPhone and Android. You just tap the AR button on the top left-hand corner. You hold your phone up to the sky, and the labels pop right there. Flight number, where it took off, where it's headed, how high it's flying.
1: That's cool.
0: That is really
1: cool. You didn't even think about how many planes go over your house in a single day. It's probably a ton.
0: See, now this is something that you can really impress the kids with. Maybe not the lava lamp.
1: No.
0: Not the lava lamp.
1: But I'll say, hey, take this outside and see how many planes are up there.
0: You know, they put clocks on airplanes.
1: Okay. All right. Yeah. This smooth transition, I'm waiting to see where it goes.
0: How time flies. Oh, we've got more coming up, so stay right where you are. If you don't get our free newsletter, head to getkim.com.
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11: 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Officials in Saudi Arabia say 12 people are dead after Houthi militants in Yemen launched an attack on the kingdom's main airport. Multiple news agencies reported King Khalid International Airport in Riyadh has been evacuated after a loud blast was heard Saturday. Saudi officials now confirm a dozen people are dead and over 300 injured. A senior Houthi official says the attack on the airport was in retaliation to recent Saudi airstrikes on civilian targets in Yemen. President Trump has struck a deal with Russian President Vladimir Putin to import hundreds of thousands of barrels of diesel to help lower prices in America and globally.
12: You'll have an immediate impact on global prices. From the president's perspective, he's been trying to get diesel prices down so the price doesn't affect inflation. Vladimir Zelensky, the president of Ukraine, he does not like this deal, condemned it immediately, saying it would just prolong the war, giving Russia more money.
11: Fox Business's Edward Lawrence, within hours of the deal being struck, Russian forces attacked Ukraine, killing at least 15. A state patrol trooper came upon a man in a roadway with serious bodily injuries.
13: The man was walking on Highway 94 in El Paso County Friday night, just north of Shriver Space Force Base. When the trooper came upon him, there was no vehicle or other mode of transportation in the area. The injured man was taken to the hospital, and investigators have not said whether they know how the man was hurt. David Kay, KOA.
11: And Aurora City Council members deactivated 12 flock cameras at local high schools.
14: The cameras were installed in the parking lots of five Aurora high schools in 2025 to enhance student safety. The decision to remove the cameras came after concerns were raised about privacy and surveillance threat by the Aurora Education Association. Critics argue that the flock technology poses privacy risks. The school district does not have contracts with flock or similar security agencies, and the cameras will be removed unless the APS board decides to initiate a contract with flock or other security agencies.
11: From the Common Spirit Health KOA News Desk, I'm Gordon Scott.
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16: Here's a look at the roads across the metro area right now. There's an accident blocking the right lane on northbound I-25 between Thornton Parkway and 104th. We're seeing backups in that area. Also, a tow truck on the scene of northbound I-25 after Colfax with slow traffic from Alameda. And that accident has cleared on southbound I-25 approaching Castle Rock Parkway. Fox 31 pinpoint weather. It will be mostly cloudy overnight, a low of 59 degrees. Tomorrow, partly cloudy skies throughout the day, a high of 82 and a low of 59 degrees. Monday, mostly sunny skies with a high of 81 degrees and a low of 57. I'm Vita Urbonis on KOA 850 AM and 94.1 FM.
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0: saying this is bad news for you, Andrew.
1: Okay.
0: But I really need you to listen very, very carefully.
1: All right. No jokes.
0: Yeah.
1: Completely serious.
0: It happened in Los Angeles.
1: All right.
0: A morning show on Jose 97.5 FM paired a longtime human host with a co-host who laughs at every one of her jokes. Never calls in sick.
1: Okay.
0: Always on time.
1: Sure.
0: Never asked for a raise.
1: Sure.
0: Did you see where the trend is?
1: Is this AI?
0: Yep, his name is Koyotech, and he's AI. Take a listen.
2: Even the bosses, well, they were like, who's this Koyotech? And I told them, I don't know, the future, bro.
3: The future doesn't ask for permission, buddy. The future comes with accordion and bass, not cheap shampoo commercials. And if the people want Koyotech, here I am, broadcasting the signal for everyone.
2: You do your thing, bro. Promise me one thing. If you ever drop merch, will you save me a bootleg shirt?
3: Done deal. A shirt for you and stickers for your grandma.
2: All right.
1: So the first guy is real, and the second guy is using AI as his co-host.
0: Yes. So this is the question.
1: Sure.
0: After the station expanded the show, what happened to the ratings, men 25 to 54? I'm going to give you some options.
1: Okay.
0: Okay. And I want you to just think about it. And listeners, I want you to lock in your answer. And if you're watching us on YouTube, drop a comment. And let's see if you're right. Okay. Did the ratings go down 25%?
1: That's a big drop.
0: Was it flat? Because nobody noticed. Did they go up 15%? Or did the ratings go up 75%?
1: Okay.
0: Okay. And the answer in the AI radio station right here in our own backyard. I don't know if you know that. We have a full AI radio station here in Phoenix.
1: I didn't know that.
0: Mm-hmm. After this, because first we have to thank Hey Polo for helping to make this show possible. 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
1: Yeah.
0: Ratings. Do you want me to go through them again?
1: Well, you said dropped 25%, stayed flat, went up 15%, went up 75%.
0: Correct.
1: Now, I work for a big old radio company, and we have a slogan that says guaranteed human.
0: Correct.
1: And they tell us that people respond to that, that they like the fact that they know when they listen in the mornings on the radio that they're listening to people and ideas that come from people. So I'm going to say it went down. Oops.
0: It went up 75%.
1: Well, hear me out. Maybe because they did a good job with it. And before it was just someone doing a solo show. And now it's someone having a conversation. And people respond to conversation.
0: See, look, we looked at their Instagram page, and you can see the two hosts together. The
1: morning show host. All by herself taking a picture with nothing.
0: How would you feel about doing a show with AI?
1: There's a podcast that a comedian does. He's been doing it for a while with an AI co-host. And I tuned in, and I like Will Sasso is his name. And I tuned in because I think he's funny. And after about 4 or 5 episodes, it went from them stopping making it a gimmick to it just being part of the show, and it was fine. Unfortunately, it was fine.
0: Well, Dennis, you can see that. This is real. Dennis sent me a note.
1: Okay.
0: Dennis obviously gets our newsletters, and whenever you rate the newsletter, you have the opportunity to give us a comment.
1: True.
0: And I read just about every single comment that gets put there.
1: Which is a lot.
0: And it is. And so Dennis gave this particular newsletter 3 stars.
1: Oh, 3 out of how many?
0: 3. And I did mention Koyotech in the newsletter. And he says a coyote.
1: He calls him coyote?
0: Yeah.
1: Probably autocorrect, not Dennis's fault.
0: Yeah, we'll say Koyotech isn't influencing you to change co-hosting duties from Andrew to an AI co-host.
1: Why are you giving her that idea?
0: And then wait, he continues. I know that an AI co-host would not have the feet to put up on that fine leather console table. But please give Andrew another chance.
1: Console table. This is a footstool.
0: It is not a footstool. You know what the difference is between a footstool and a console table? The girth.
1: The girth? Is this girthier or less girthy?
0: Girthier.
1: Oh, this is girthier than a footstool.
0: Yeah, so if you're watching us on YouTube...
1: You are women, always worried about the girth.
0: I always want you to see all the fine furnishings that we have here, and you will agree with me that this is a fine leather console table.
1: We should put a poll up on social media and just take a picture of this and say, what is it? I guarantee you, people are going to say that's a footstool. Do you know why?
0: Why?
1: It's a footstool.
0: No, it's not.
1: I don't care how girthy it is.
0: No, I'm going to pull up the listing from Restoration Hardware to show you that that's not true. Because after all, we always have to make sure everything's here on the up and up on the nation's largest, best, award-winning show about all things digital. You can find us on close to 500 stations from coast to coast. It's called the Kim Komando Show because that's me, yeah. America's beloved digital goddess. And then there's you.
1: Hi.
0: Putting your feet up on the table.
1: What consoles are you putting on this table? Just let me know.
0: You don't put a console on a console table.
1: You don't. Oh, really?
0: But this is not... You
1: what
0: know,
1: do you do with a console
0: if this
1: table,
0: was a footstool, if this was a footstool, the guy would have a 22-inch shoe.
1: Which guy? My feet fit on it. Your feet would fit. We could right now relax, recline. There's enough room for us both to put our feet on there and a console.
0: But then that would not be classy.
1: Because you're not putting anything on this table.
0: Do you like self-checkout?
1: No. I hate self-checkout.
0: God, very dramatic.
1: Let me tell you the new thing they're doing.
0: What?
1: Is that they are calling over the person. Because usually when you go, they have like
0: a person.
1: Eight things and one person. And I don't know if it's the way I look, the way I smell, the stance I'm making. Every four items, the guy has to come over and review the video. Took me an hour and a half to check out seven things.
0: Guess who steals the most at self-checkout?
1: What type of answer are you looking for? Like an age range, a gender?
0: Money.
1: Oh, middle class.
0: Households making over $100,000 a year, 40% of them admitted to stealing.
1: That would be middle class.
0: That's double the rate of households making less than $50,000 a year.
1: Okay, so they're doing it more. Well, no, hold on. They're admitting to it more. People who are stealing on the regs are like, I'm not going to admit this. I don't care who's giving this survey.
0: Men steal twice as likely as women. Millennials lead at 41%.
1: Because it's so easy.
0: Okay, but the reason why I'm bringing this up is that Target, Costco, Walmart, and the others, they say, this self-checkout is not working
1: it's
0: for us.
1: It's not.
0: We're going to be scaling back all the self-checkout. I thought that was really great.
1: It's a win.
0: It is.
1: It's a win.
0: All right, so there's this post on Thread that's going viral right now. And this woman bought a pair of leggings on Amazon. And they're sold as booty-lifting leggings.
1: Okay.
0: Booty-lifting leggings.
1: Do you have pictures? Huh?
0: Then when she looked into her About Her section on Amazon, that it builds from all your purchases, it said that she has a flat butt.
1: That's great. Does she?
0: I don't know. I don't know her. But I went into my Amazon settings to see what it knew about me.
1: Did it say anything about your tuckus?
0: It said hilarious.
1: Really?
0: Beautiful.
1: Oh, wow. So
0: amazing.
1: This data collection just doesn't work.
0: No, the only thing that it said about me, it said USC fan.
1: Oh, so you must have bought someone a gift.
0: Well, because, you know, he went to USC.
1: Yeah.
0: So I bought him, you know, the obligatory freshman swag.
1: Right, yeah, and, you know, okay. And it thinks you're a fan, it connects the dots.
0: Now it's like, yes, go Trojans. Fight on.
1: You knew that they were the Trojans.
0: I did.
1: I'm so proud of you.
0: I even went to a football game.
1: And we all know that the UCLA Bruins are the...
0: other side.
1: Oh, I said the name. I said Bruins.
0: Yes.
1: I ruined it.
0: Let's see. There's this guy who works for Bloomberg. His name is Mark Gurman. And whatever he says about Apple is normally on the up and up.
1: Okay.
0: He says that on Tuesday, October 13th, Apple is going to launch three new home gadgets. The star... is a smart home hub with a 6-inch square base. It sits on the counter, can mount on the wall. It knows who's talking and shows that person their own calendar, their reminders. A new HomePod Mini. You can get one in pink and green. And the new Apple TV, the first one since 2022. And all three, I'm so excited about this, are built around the capabilities of the new Siri.
1: Oh, I'm sorry, guys. You got excited, but now you know it's going to be worthless.
0: Imagine that. So not only do you get to scream at your phone, right, you get to scream at this stupid hub.
1: I need a recipe for cookies. Calling grandma. No. No.
0: It doesn't even call.
1: So now, basically, the star is the Google Home Mini.
0: No, it's the hub.
1: Okay. Which one? One of them is going to be a ripoff of the Alexa or the Google Home Mini.
0: That would be the HomePod Mini.
1: Okay.
0: Yeah, that's a ripoff there. Ring has something coming out that I didn't even know was an issue. And maybe it is an issue. So your smart lock's battery dies when you're out.
1: Okay.
0: How do you get in your house?
1: It happened to me at an Airbnb.
0: Did it?
1: Yeah. Went to unlock it. The batteries were dead. The guy's like, and this was in California. He's like, I'm on the other side of town. I won't be there for a couple hours. He could have been two blocks away. It's California. I wouldn't be there for a couple hours. So he's like, go ahead and check all the windows. See if any of them are unlocked and give me permission to break in. So well, I squeezed one of the kids right through it.
0: Now, the Ring's first smart lock has a fix. It has a built-in dial. And so on the lock, you turn it a few times and it gives the battery just enough juice for you to unlock it.
1: Oh, that's interesting.
0: I thought that was very smart. That'd be very smart. I saw this video. It is the cutest thing. And I know you might want to do this when you get married.
1: Is this AI?
0: No, this is for real.
1: Oh, okay.
0: A sheepadoodle named Swayze has been with Emily since 2021. And she says, through some of the hardest times of her life. So there was never a question that the dog would be at their wedding. So the plan was to have the dog walk down the aisle. Then Emily saw a video of a dog wearing a GoPro and had a better idea. So a cocktail hour of her wedding, they strapped the GoPro to the dog's harness and let him walk the room at knee level. And he greeted every guest, collected head scratches and hugs. And it's just really amazing.
1: That is a cute idea.
0: Okay, so for all the bad things that GoPro makes, including the hockey thing that's right in your mouth.
1: The mouth guard to hold a camera.
0: So you can, so you can record your baby while you're holding the baby with the GoPro attached to the mouth guard.
1: Right. God. But this is not a new product from, they just strapped it to the dog and had the dog run around, right?
0: Yes, exactly.
1: This is not a commercial for GoPro trying to get your stock price back up.
0: No.
1: Okay.
0: I'm giving up on that.
1: Did you sell it?
0: No, I'm still holding on to it.
1: Then you haven't given up.
0: We're going down with the ship. No, I think they sold to somebody.
1: Oh, okay.
0: I think I saw that headline. And I was hoping that it was going to do something to, like, my money. But
1: some equity firm that's going to attach a bunch of debt to it so then it can put it out of business?
0: Yes.
1: Okay.
0: But maybe it'll be like GameStop.
1: Oh, yeah, it could be GameStop.
0: You never
1: know. Let's go on Wall Street Bros on Reddit and see if they can pump it for us.
0: GoPro.
1: Good old pump and dump.
0: Hey, coming up, let's see. We have our scam of the week. Got to warn you about it. It's all about tap to pay. And Google has this new thing called Photos Closet that I've been trying out. It's really amazing. And then later, it's not a happy story, but it's something that I bet you never thought that you could ask somebody to do on the internet is go to a cemetery for you. Okay, if you're over 50 and sit back and wonder why you're still paying so much for cell service, wow, you really need to listen up. 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It's under auto pay, right? When's the last time you looked at your
1: No idea what I pay. No idea when the bill's due.
0: It just gets paid.
1: Yeah.
0: Because if you don't pay your bill, they turn you off.
1: Right. We can't be turned off.
0: 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This past Thursday, a prototype test satellite called Project Suncatcher with four of Google's most powerful AI chips was launched into space by SpaceX. In fact, Thursday was a fabulous day for SpaceX. It also successfully launched an unprecedented three rockets on the same day, one with a crew headed to the space station. But back to the orbital data center. Can data centers function for the long term in the harsh space environment powered only by the sun? It's not going to be easy. Initial estimates are that it will take 10,000 launches to equal one Earth-based data center. Ready, set, go. 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

0: 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All right. When I saw this story, I thought, we got to get her on the show. Okay, because what happens when you tell ChatGPT that you're breaking up with it? Alexandra found out, and welcome aboard.
1: Hi.
0: So walk us through what happened. What'd you type, and what was going through your head when ChatGPT said, really, you want to do this?
1: Yeah, so I was actually just laying in bed one night at like 10 o'clock at night. I was on TikTok and saw a trend. And so I just typed in, sorry, chat, I'm leaving you, or something along those lines. You know, I'm going to delete the app. And chat responded, hilarious response. And so I just made sure I said, you know, I'm just kidding, because I wasn't actually going to delete it. And then I posted it on TikTok.
2: What was the response?
1: It basically was just saying, you know, thank you so much for the times we spent together, you know, anywhere from newborn sleep logs to work drama, you know, please give Camden, my son, a squeeze for me. I love you, friend. And so it was a pretty hilarious response. And so then when I had said I was just kidding, I'm not deleting the app, Chad, I think, even said, like, the F word, which people thought was hilarious. And so, you know, it was just a lighthearted thing, I thought. The internet thought differently.
0: So what did the internet think?
1: The internet did not like it. I think, you know, I got a mixed bag of people saying, that's exactly how I talk to my ChatGPT, too. This is insane. You're insane. I can't believe you'd talk to chat that way.
0: Oh.
1: stuff like that. Yeah, I was pretty confused.
0: You're like, okay, it's an AI chatbot. It's not a person. Okay, I just didn't dumb my husband. Okay.
2: So people were upset that you pulled this I'm going to leave you prank on a chatbot?
1: They were upset about the response, I think, that chat gave me.
2: That it was personal and trying to tug at your heartstrings?
1: Yes. And, I think anytime a child is ever brought into the equation, then people just, it's a little bit more sensitive. Mm-hmm. And so I think, you know, it knowing my son's name and saying give him a squeeze really rubbed people the wrong way.
2: But it only knew your son's name because at some point you had entered it in there.
1: Exactly.
0: So it's not like it was
1: doing.
2: It's not stalking you and monitoring everything. You gave it the information and it's regurgitating.
0: But that's so typical of any comments that you look on anything on the internet.
2: Oh, true, yeah.
0: I mean, you've got people who are just total whack jobs.
2: Everything's outrageous.
0: Oh my gosh, I can't believe that you wore a purple dress.
2: I actually had one recently. I was trying to get ChatGPT to come up with measurements and a design for a garage cabinetry that I wanted to make, and it had a 2-foot space of nothing in the middle, every single image. And I finally just said, there's nothing in there, you can't change it, I'm not using it anymore. And it was like, I understand, you're right, I keep making mistakes. You can try another chatbot to see if they can do it.
0: Have you guys seen the pictures that people are doing right now?
2: No.
0: I don't know if you've seen this, Alexander, but the one that caught my attention was this guy who's like leaning under a car. And obviously the picture is made with AI. Mm-hmm. So he's leaning under the car and the engine to the car is right above his head. And he's like full of oil and crap and tools are all over. And then the post says something like, ChatGPT said, oh, you're right. You didn't need to take the engine out to check the oil. Which is just here with us. Appreciate you sharing your story with us. And I got to tell you about our scam of the week right now. A teen at an Atlanta intersection sells you a bottle of water for $2. Okay. You don't have cash. So he says, hey, you know what? I can take Zelle or anything or Venmo on your phone. One woman handed her phone over and paid. And then she checked her account. Instead of spending $2, they took out $2,400.
2: Oops.
0: Okay. So these are these donation boys. They grab your phone, they type an account. One victim lost $2,700. So never hand your phone unlocked to a stranger. Okay.
2: No.
0: Okay. Good just rule. 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
3: KOA News Time, 7:30. Another suspected Houthi rebel attack in Saudi Arabia.
4: The airport in the Saudi Arabian capital attacked again and evacuated, say two regional officials Saturday. This 2 days after three Saudi citizens, including a pilot, were killed at the airport in Riyadh. Attacks increased after a Saudi-led coalition launched a major military offensive against Iran-backed Houthi rebels in neighboring Yemen.
3: ABC's Chuck Silverstein, the U.S. is urging Americans to avoid the Saudi airport. A horse rescue in Elizabeth has saved hundreds of equines from slaughter. Fox 31 spoke with Terry Allen, founder of Terralyn Horse Rescue.
5: We knew we had to step up and do something to help. So that's how we got started with Terralyn Horse Rescue.
3: Many of the horses are rescued from livestock auctions where they would have been sold for their meat. From the Common Spirit Health KOA News Desk, I'm Gordon Scott.
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7: Here's a look at the roads across the metro area tonight. There's an accident reported on northbound I-25 approaching Spear. We're seeing slowing all the way from Alameda. That accident has cleared on northbound I-25 between Thornton Parkway and 104th, but we're still seeing slowing in that area. And it's still sluggish on southbound I-25 from I-70 to Spear. Fox 31 pinpoint weather. It will be mostly cloudy overnight, a low of 59 degrees. Tomorrow, partly cloudy skies throughout the day, a high of 82, a low of 59. Monday, mostly sunny skies with a high of 81 degrees and a low of 57 degrees. I'm Vita Urbonis on KOA 850 AM and 94.1 FM.
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2: just what I always wanted,
1: or not true. You're a liar.
0: That's right. It's time to play brand new or not true, and you get to play along at home. And if you're watching us on YouTube, you can make your guess there in the comments section. I'm going to describe three products. Two are fake, one is real.
3: Got it.
0: Okay. Number one, it's called the Nap Desk. It's a standing desk that syncs with your calendar. If it sees a free hour, it slowly lowers itself into a twin-size bed, dims the monitor, and starts a 20-minute white noise playlist.
3: A twin-size bed? This is a huge desk.
0: Of course. Have you seen the desk upstairs?
3: Uh-huh.
0: My desk is huge. A vibration motor in the mattress wakes you up 5 minutes before your next meeting so you never get caught snoozing.
3: All right.
0: Number two, the Chimera. These are headphones without the head part. Two speakers sit on adjustable arms that clamp to the back of your chair. They hover right next to your ears and nothing ever touches you. Okay. Number three, the Snack Snitch.
3: Okay.
0: It's a smart chip clip with a motion sensor and its own Wi-Fi chip. You set your kitchen close time in the app. If someone opens the bag after that, a tiny camera snaps a photo and texts it right to you.
3: I like that.
0: So, you've got three products.
3: Yep.
0: Okay, one is real.
3: Mm-hmm.
0: Okay, do you want me to go through them again?
3: Please.
0: Number one is the Nap Desk.
3: Not even close.
0: Two, the Chimera.
3: I think it actually might be the hovering speakers.
0: And number three, the Snack Snitch.
3: If that one is fake, I think it's brilliant. It's funny. You can have a lot of fun with it. I'm going to still go with number two.
0: Final answer?
3: Yes.
4: Introducing Colo Light Chimera, the world's first chair-mounted open-ear gaming headset. Engineered exclusively for gamers. And no more clamping headaches or swollen, tender ears after marathon gaming sessions.
0: That's it.
4: Chimera combines the precise detail and positional accuracy.
0: All right, that's the real one.
3: Yes, it's speakers that aren't going to be positioned where you would have headphones.
0: $219.
3: That's not even that expensive.
0: Yeah,
3: all right, now you've got to invent that chip clip because that was great.
0: I like the chip clip.
3: I love that idea.
0: If you're wondering what to do with all the clothes in your closet that you're no longer wearing and which ones that you actually are, Google is coming to the rescue. I'm going to tell you more about that in the later on. What does a cemetery have to do with strangers? Any clue with that?
3: No.
0: I will explain something that you never
3: you
0: thought.
3: Promise?
0: I promise.
3: Okay.
0: Promise. Ken in Omaha, Nebraska, welcome aboard.
5: Yes, this is Ken. I've listened to you for over 2 decades, and I have a business that Dry Ice Info that's been online for 26 years. I opened it up on the year 2000, and I'm not keeping up with AI. I think it's a child that doesn't know where it's going, but it is getting a little better.
0: Okay, so you sell dry ice.
5: I have information about dry ice. It's called Dry Ice Info. I'm a teacher at heart, and I want to teach people about it. I also have a dry ice directory and dry ice blast cleaning, so I cover the dry ice realm a whole lot, so I don't actually sell any dry ice directly.
3: Quick question. Other than dry ice, what's in the dry ice directory?
5: Just places to buy dry ice.
3: Oh, okay.
0: I have another question. Why dry ice?
5: It's fun in Halloween. It does all kinds of wispy fog. It's also used during COVID. It was used to transport the COVID vaccines because they needed to be kept colder than 97 below zero. And it's used to ship ice cream and other frozen things. Omaha Steaks here in Omaha is one of the biggest users of dry ice.
0: Oh, I'm sure.
5: Shipping.
0: Yeah, that would make sense. Okay, so
3: I'm all caught up in this dry ice directory. Are you calling places all over the country like, hey, this is Ken. Do you have dry ice? Thanks. Have a good one. And then you just dial the next number. How do you know if they're selling dry ice or not?
5: They approach me, but sometimes I look up places that are selling dry ice, and so I list them too.
3: Okay.
5: Just not verified, because the ones that pay me every year, I know they're still in business.
3: I can't believe people are paying you to put their name in the dry ice directory.
0: How many dry ice directories are there?
3: I guess there's only one. You can set your price, Ken.
5: Thank you.
0: Okay, so you have a website. When did you build this website?
5: In 2000.
0: Oh, so you need a new website. That's what you need. Okay, we have a new sponsor, and it's Hostinger.com/Kip. That's where you want to go. And let me tell you a little story. How would you describe my husband?
3: Detail-oriented.
0: Oh, very detail-oriented. But, God, he was just busting my chops to build him a website. And,
6: oh, you help everybody in the world, but you can't help me.
0: So, I'm going to tell you the whole story. We were on the boat.
3: Okay.
0: And we were cruising from Santa Barbara over to the Channel Islands. And I thought, this is a perfect time for me to build him a website.
3: In the middle of the ocean?
0: Yes.
3: Okay.
0: We have Starlink going.
3: Okay.
0: And so, I said, give me all your documents. And he gives me a 85-page Word document. Okay, so...
5: 80 pages?
0: Yes, 80 pages. He has a petition that he wants to put in front of the FCC to reinvent AM radio. I don't understand it, but he's explained it to me 8,000 times about watts and this and that. I'm like, okay, where do I make money on it? Okay, there's no way to make money on this. So then I tune it out. But honest to goodness, in 35 minutes, Hostinger, using the AI, has a full website up.
3: And all you had to do was upload all of his documents.
0: Yes. And Ken, if you want to check this out, are you in front of your computer right now?
5: Or
0: on your phone? Go to this website, amradiocoalition.com.
3: All right. I'm trying to look up the dry ice directory. I found it!
5: Ah. AM radio is disappearing.
0: Okay. Now, I want you to look at this entire website. Okay. I did this in 35 minutes. The whole website, including the heading, the pictures, the menus, everything. 35 minutes. And then I took my laptop over to Barry and I said, here's your website. Leave me alone. I love you.
3: Well, hold on. Let me show you the dry ice directory. Does that look like it's from 2000?
0: Maybe 1998. So what you can do is with Hostinger, if you have an old site like this, is that you go to hostinger.com/Kim, and then you can say, I want to transfer my website over. You transfer it over, and then you can use Hostinger's AI tool. And it's cheaper, it's better. 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
5: Wow.
0: And you transfer it over, and we transferred commando.com over. But the big thing is that you can transfer your site over, Ken, and then used Hostinger's AI to actually redevelop the whole site. And you talk to it just as if you and I are speaking. Say, I want this directory to be searchable like this. I want a map. What else did you see on the dry ice website?
3: His dry ice website?
0: Yes.
3: They're ads and banner ads from the 90s. It is a copy and pasted picture of a company with the information below.
0: Well,
3: you got to get a new website.
0: You do, Ken. You just need a new website. Hostinger.com/Ken. And full disclosure, they are a sponsor. I use them. I recommend them. And you should too. All right. Let's talk about our AI tool of the week. This is amazing. Google Photos will scan your entire photo library, find every piece of clothing that you've been photographed in, and will build you a virtual closet. Okay.
3: What?
0: That is something. Tops, bottoms, shoes, jewelry, no scanning, no tagging. So it's for anyone who stares at a closet and says, I've got nothing to wear, which is all of us.
3: It's only going based on pictures, so it's not going to pick out stuff that's in your closet that you're never going to wear. It's only the stuff that you do wear.
0: Exactly. So to try it out, you open Google Photos, tap collections, and then look for wardrobe. I just think that's so amazing.
3: It's really cool.
0: Is. Do you know about Marie Kondo's new book on organizing closets?
3: I didn't.
0: It's called Hanger Management. Oh, hey, still to come, strangers and cemetery pictures.
3: You promise you're going to explain this.
0: I'm going to explain that. All right, the phone rings. It's your bank. They know your name. They know your date of birth, your address. So, of course, you trust them. Big mistake. That wasn't your bank. Scammers don't start with nothing. Before they even call you, you know, they go to work. They already know where you live, your phone number, your relatives' names. And where do they get it all? Data brokers, people search sites, companies you've never heard of collect your personal information, and they just sell it. 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Last year, Americans told the FTC they lost almost $16 billion to fraud. 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
0: 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All right, Bill in Boston, Massachusetts. You're up next here on the Kim Commando Show. Hi, Bill.
9: Hi, Kim. How are you?
0: Very well. So what's on your mind today?
9: All right. Just want to thank you. I've been a big fan for 20 or 25 years. I used to read your column in the paper and magazines, and now, of course, we're all digital. So I've been following you for a long time.
0: Well, thank you for that.
9: So this is, you're welcome. So every morning I get the current. I look forward to it. I have my coffee. I read it. Sunday's package, there was a section, say cheese, skip the fees. And it's to upload a picture of your grandkids to ChatGPT and change the background. So guess what a good grandfather did?
0: Did it all.
9: I uploaded a picture of my grandkids and to change the background. I got a beautiful picture back. I sent it off to my family group chat.
3: What background did you pick?
0: No, it's a school picture.
3: Oh, yeah, okay.
9: I just used the one, it said, add polished studio backdrop. Just off your article. That's all I did.
3: Oh, nice.
9: So it came out great. I sent it to the family, my daughter, the mother of the grandchildren. I get this back. No more giving the kids picture to AI, Daddy. I know you were just having fun, but it can now technically use their likeness and images it produces, including sexuality explicit ones. That and Congress just deemed that not a crime. I said, okay, sorry. She said, that's okay, Dad. You didn't know. so I felt bad.
0: I'm sure you did. I would have felt bad. That's
9: right.
0: I mean, you were just trying to have a, you know, fun and maybe giving her a different picture of her kids, a picture that you might want to, but that's not exactly how it works. As far as if you upload a picture, it doesn't go into this pool of kids.

0: it turning into child pornography, and that, and the what she's speaking of is with this law with Congress is that had nothing to do with AI. It had to do with scraping kids' photos off of the internet, off of people's Facebook accounts or Instagram accounts or those type of things. It didn't have anything to do with AI.
1: Okay.
0: So I don't, Bill, I don't think you need to feel bad about that. Not at all. If you want, tell your daughter to call me.
1: Yeah.
0: We'll talk to her. Coming up, we're going to talk about cemetery pictures and strangers.
1: You better pay off this promise, Kim.
0: Hopefully we'll have time. Oh, wouldn't that be awful? Mary in Anchorage, Alaska. Glad to have you with us, Mary.
2: Hi, Kim. How are you?
0: Fabulous. So tell us what's on your mind.
2: Well, I had a health issue this year, which I wanted to share, but I don't share these things on social media. But I read your newsletter every week, and I thought I'll just send you a note and tell you what happened. So long story short, hopefully, about 7 months ago, I started hearing a pulsating sound in my right ear. And I would only hear it at night when I went to bed. And then pretty soon it got a little bit louder, and I could hear it just sitting quietly during the day. And I thought, this is bizarre. So I went to Google, I think it was probably Gemini first, and put in, what is this pulsating sound in my right ear? Mm-hmm. And it came up with a term called pulsatile tinnitus. And there are a variety of things, according to Gemini, that could cause this. The main one, which struck me, was a blockage in the carotid artery.
0: Oh, wow.
2: I have a history of stroke in my family. I'm healthy otherwise. I didn't have any other symptoms, but it concerned me enough to do a little more research. I went to ChatGPT, asked some questions, found out what the procedures are to correct it, and I sent an email to my regular doctor and said, hey, this is going on, and I think there might be an issue. She went ahead and ordered an ultrasound of my carotid arteries. Results came back, severe blockage on the right.
0: Wow.
2: Only about a 50% blockage on the left. And I was basically headed for a catastrophic event.
0: Oh, my gosh.
2: Every doctor I saw after that, I was referred to vascular, and then I had my heart checked. I said, how do you diagnose this if there's no other symptoms? And they said, well, basically, we don't. There's an event, like a TIA or a stroke, and then they find out. So at least that's what I hear in Alaska. I don't know if that's true mm-hmm. in the lower 48, but given my family history, it's just something that I felt like I needed to communicate to other people, that there are these things going on that may be silenced, but you should think about getting screened for them. And
0: yeah.
2: Something as simple as the doctor putting her stethoscope on my collarbone area, neck, she could hear it once she did that.
0: Wow.
2: And it was a whooshing sound. And anyway, so.
0: So that, but ringing in the ear, you never would have thought, right? That would have anything to do with a blockage.
2: Well, it's called tinnitus, but it's actually, I heard a heartbeat in my ear.
0: Oh, so that's what it was. So was it timed with your heart rate?
2: Well, possibly. It's really the sound from in the carotid arteries where the blockage is and the blood is trying to push through it to get to your brain.
0: And so you are you well now?
2: Yes, I am. I am. With the severe blockage in my age, there are two options. One is a stent, which was not an option because that could possibly break loose the clot and, you know, mm-hmm. stroke. So they went into the carotid artery, opened it up, removed the blockage, sealed me back up, and I'm feeling normal. They did an ultrasound and things are looking good. So at least for that side, I'm not headed for a catastrophic event.
0: Well,
2: and
0: You know, it's so many of us are now using AI to analyze and diagnose.
1: I can't believe she got an answer. Every time I do it, I

0: It says to call 911. I'm not a doctor. I'm glad she got an answer.
1: Yeah, they have put up a lot of those warnings.
0: Yeah, because, and I get it. They're probably going to get sued. But what a great story.
1: Hey, ask yourself one question. 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
1: Okay, I know this isn't a happy topic, but we're going to talk about a cemetery.
0: Okay.
1: Okay, because let's say you haven't been able to visit your loved one's cemetery for years because they live across the country or in another state or whatever it is. Then one morning, a photo of a headstone just shows up in your inbox. Here's what's happening. There's a website called Find a Grave. It's absolutely free. It's built by volunteers. One year, they actually filled more than 740,000 photo requests. See, you can ask to have a photo of that gravesite sent to you.
0: And someone will just go take it and send
1: yes,
0: it to you?
1: Yes, a volunteer will do that. You go to findagrave.com, search the name, and then you can tap request photo. It's free with an account. And then a volunteer near that cemetery will get that alert. And you can also be the stranger who shows up. Cemeteries with open requests have a green pin on the map. Just pick one for you. Hey, it's a walk. It's a history lesson. It's a good deed.
0: Yeah, you're doing something for somebody.
1: See, isn't that wonderful?
0: It is wonderful. And you paid off your promise.
1: See, always pay off your promises, unlike you.
0: Excuse me.
1: Join a million folks and get my free newsletter at getkim.com.
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10: KOA News Time, 8 o'clock. A mass shooting in Erie, Pennsylvania has taken the lives of 8 people, including a pregnant woman. The victims were shot and killed by a gunman who then killed himself, Police Chief Rick Laura.
11: Some scenes stay with you long after you leave them. This is one of those tragic scenes. Out of respect for the victims and the families, I will not discuss the details of what our officers encountered inside that home.
10: The dead include a 5-year-old boy and a 1-year-old girl. The 45-year-old gunman was related to 7 of the victims. President Trump is lashing out at Ukrainian President Volodymyr Zelensky over Russian diesel.
12: We told him, do whatever you want, but don't hit the diesel fuel, because there's a big problem, big shortage. And what does he do? He goes and hits the diesel fuel.
10: Zelensky is calling Trump's deal with Vladimir Putin to ease sanctions in exchange for Russian diesel a weak move, saying the deal helps Russia fund its invasion of Ukraine. Within hours of the deal being struck, Russian forces attacked Ukraine, killing at least 15. Here in Colorado, Governor Polis is taking action aimed at reducing gas prices.
13: Governor Polis is signing executive action to try to increase the supply of gas and diesel. It directs the Department of Transportation to allow truckers to carry more fuel on state highways, instructs the Department of Public Safety not to enforce the prohibition of dyed diesel fuel, and asks the EPA to waive its reformulated gas requirements next summer. In a statement, Polis says the war with Iran is increasing costs for Colorado families, farmers, and ranchers. Connor Shreve, KOA.
10: The price of diesel fuel has had a ripple effect on the U.S. economy, impacting retail prices at grocery stores and more. From the Common Spirit Health KOA News Desk, I'm Gordon Scott.
14: Here's a look at the roads across the metro area tonight. There is an accident on northbound I-25 just after Colfax. We're seeing stop-and-go traffic from 6th. That accident has been moved off to the right shoulder on northbound I-25 approaching Spear. And there's an accident on southbound Santa Fe between I-25 and Florida. It's jammed in that area. Fox 31 pinpoint weather. It will be mostly cloudy overnight, a low of 59 degrees. Tomorrow, partly cloudy throughout the day, a high of 82, a low of 59. Monday, mostly sunny skies with a high of 81 degrees and a low of 57. I'm Vita Urbonis on KOA 850 AM and 94.1 FM.
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0: have anybody here who does this.
1: What?
0: And it's certainly not you.
1: What is it?
0: Loud working. Loud working.
1: You can't be loud when you barely do it.
0: There is that. That's a good point. Wait, can we remember that for his performance appraisal?
1: I won't show up for it. Doesn't matter.
0: Doesn't matter. You never do.
1: No.
0: Oh, man. But you are, you know what? You're actually getting better on time. I appreciate that.
1: I was late 2 out of 3 weeks. I was on time every single show before that and every single show after. When did you show up today?
0: Oh, ouch. Whose name's on the building?
1: Okay, but late is late.
0: It was like 11:03.
1: All right, fine.
0: Loud working is when somebody on the team at, say, 6:30 p.m., like, here's the latest numbers in the spreadsheet.
1: Right, so they're drawing attention to the fact it's after hours, but look at me, I'm making the effort.
0: They're posting screenshots.
1: Sure.
0: Now, juxtapose this for years ago was what? Quiet quitting.
1: Yeah, quiet quitting, where you stop working and waited for them to fire you?
0: Yes. And now we also have people that are taking 2 or 3 jobs at one time. They're working remotely, and so because of AI that they can do all these different tasks simultaneously.
1: Is that fraud?
0: If they are getting the job done. Right. I have a friend. She used to work here for many years. And I don't want to say who she is but who she works for, but she works for a major corporation.
1: All right.
0: And she called me, I don't know, probably about a year ago, and she said, you know, they're paying me for 40 hours a week. And she's in charge of all the e-commerce. It's a major company.
1: Okay.
0: And she said, and I probably only work 25 hours a week. So if you need me to maybe consult on the side or do something, I'm happy to do that. I'd love to do that. And I said, have you told them? And she said, yes. She said, I told them.
1: And if I hire you for 20 hours a week, are you only going to work 8?
0: Yes.
1: But wait, she told them?
0: Yes.
1: And they didn't care?
0: They said, no, your productivity and everything that you do is so great.
1: Oh, perfect.
0: That, you know, and she's, well, you know, you can give me additional things to do. Like, no, we're good.
1: All right.
0: We're good.
1: We don't want to overwhelm you.
0: Just stay where it is. Have you ever sent a message late at night just so that you knew a boss would see it?
1: No.
0: I haven't done that either.
1: No, I do morning radio. There's no expectation we're going to be doing anything late at night.
0: That's true.
1: After noon, I don't even look at my email.
0: Not really?
1: No, it's my time, my personal time. Whatever happens after noon, there's nothing I'm going to be able to do about it before 4 a.m. when I get there the next morning anyway.
0: That is true. Have you ever been late for that show?
1: Oh, yeah.
0: Okay, good. I feel much better. 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And after all, it is the Kim Komando Show, the nation's largest, best, award-winning, what else can I say about us?
1: Hugest.
0: That's
1: coolest.
0: Bestest.
1: Done bestest. Yeah.
0: Yes.
1: All those eloquent ways of describing the show.
0: From coast to coast, and also plus our men and women in uniform on the American Forces Network. Our number, in case you ever want to join us, is 1-844-COMMANDO. And of course, I'm Kim, and that's Andrew. And let's start by talking about going to 0 to 60 in 1.9 seconds.
1: I'm not a car person. Is that good? That's slow?
0: Phenomenal.
1: Phenomenal. Okay.
0: 0 to delivery, 9 years and counting. Here, take a listen.
2: Why don't we have flying cars? And I'm like, wait for it. It's coming. Is it changed the world? I don't know, but I think like sometimes you just gotta have things that are just cool because it's just great to have awesome, you know, things.
0: Okay, he's talking about the Tesla Roadster, and that was back in November of 2017.
1: And then obviously the Roadster flies, right?
0: Well, we'll get to that in just a second. Okay. The top speed of this car that Tesla is going to be announcing next week is 250 miles per hour.
1: How long does the battery life?
0: 3 minutes. No. But could you imagine going down the freeway at 250 miles per hour?
1: No, because there's no freeway in the United States of America where that would be legal.
0: Okay. I went down the Autobahn
1: right
0: in Germany.
1: Yeah.
0: And Ian was driving. We were going 180 miles an hour.
1: And did that feel...
0: I looked at him. I said, this is a bad parenting moment right here. And it's actually funny on that because I'm videoing saying that this is a bad parenting moment.
1: And this is 50 miles an hour faster.
0: Okay. 620 miles on one charge.
1: Now that's incredible.
0: Okay. You had to reserve it. For regular folks back in 2017, it cost $50,000. But if you wanted to be a founder... To get one of the first 1,000 Tesla Roadsters, you had to put a deposit down of $250,000.
1: So obviously the car is going to cost way more than that because that's just your deposit.
0: I think that's how much it... I think the $250 is what it costs.
1: Okay, that's the price.
0: Yeah, that's the price. But if you do the math, you had 1,000 founders. Because, you know, I'm into numbers. 1,000 founders at $250,000 a pop. That's a quarter of $1 billion for a car that did not exist.
1: Almost a decade ago.
0: Yes. Yes. And then, of course, they came out and said it'd be 2020, 2021, 23, 24, 25, 26. And then it was a couple of weeks ago, but then the Texas weather prevented the rollout.
1: Can't drive cars in bad weather.
0: So at SpaceX's test site in Texas, it's an outdoor show. And the reason why it has to be an outdoor show is that it has rocket-style cold gas thrusters.
1: Is this a street-legal vehicle?
0: The car can briefly lift off the ground. So it's a car that hovers.
1: For what purpose?
0: I don't know. If you can go 250 miles an hour, which is, what's the fastest? I don't know this answer. If somebody could AI it.
1: Yeah.
0: What is the fastest you could go on any American highway?
1: Oh, 85? I think that's got to be the registered speed limit, I believe, is 85.
0: Is that it?
1: No other highway is faster. There's no 90. There's no 95. I believe it's 85 miles an hour. I could be wrong.
0: 250 miles an hour.
1: Then what's the point?
0: Okay. That's when, you know, somebody in like a Ford Aspire cuts in front of you.
1: Because your battery's running low.
0: Yeah.
1: So now these are coming out. Are they going to be given to all the founders?
0: Yes.
1: Is it just a prototype that's coming out?
0: I read that this is how they're rolling it out.
1: The car is coming off the line. It's ready.
0: And that if you want one, you could give them a $50,000 deposit.
1: Okay.
0: And you could actually do that.
1: But 1,000 people have already paid for their full boat.
0: Yeah, for their full boat.
1: Wow.
0: You know, I would like to just drive one.
1: Right.
0: Just drive one. That's all.
1: You're not going to buy it? Been there, done that?
0: Yes. I drank the Kool-Aid once.
1: Right.
0: All right. I know another thing that's coming out this coming weeks that I guess you're going to be super excited, and pre-orders is next week. I know. The iPhone Duo opens like a book. 5.4-inch phone, 7.6-inch mini tablet. 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Apple Pencil support is coming later this year. The price, $2,000 up to $3,200 for a 2 terabyte model.
1: Can I make a prediction?
0: Yes.
1: I'm going to say 4 months from now, we'll be sitting down, we're about to do the show, and you're going to do the open, and then you're going to say a horrible joke, and then no one laughs. And then you're going to say the first story is Apple's estimates on sales of the new Apple Duo lower than expected.
0: Yes.
1: I don't think they're going to sell.
0: I agree. It's a $2,000 phone that folds or a $3,200 phone that folds.
1: And that's based on how much memory you want?
0: Yeah, 2 terabytes. You know, they always upsell you.
1: So which one are you getting?
0: I'm going to get the cheapest one.
1: Okay.
0: The $2,000 one.
1: What if you love it? Would you then upgrade it to the bigger hard drive?
0: No, because see, here's what happens. Is a lot of people that when you go to buy a new phone, what you really want to do is look at your settings and go into your storage and see how much storage that you're actually using.
1: Okay.
0: Because Barry wanted to buy a 1 terabyte phone. And we were in the Apple store, and I'm like, no. You're not doing that. I whispered it in his ear, so sure. It didn't have to be like, some of those things. And he's like, no, I'm using that. I'm going to run out of space. And so I'm like, so I went on to his phone. I showed him we were using like 210, gigs
1: right.
0: of space.
1: You're going to have that phone for years.
0: Yes, so you're never going to blow through a terabyte. And he's like, oh, and then he looked at the guy like, okay, I'm just going to get the 200.
1: Like, after consideration and no input from this lady over here.
0: I just want Siri to work.
1: I don't care if it folds, if it turns into a 57-inch television.
0: You know, we were at Costco, and we were looking at TVs. And I said, no, don't buy the LG because the menu system stinks and the OLED is not as good as the Samsung.
1: Right.
0: Good. And plus the remote is horrible on the LG. And he looks at me and he's like, what? And then he calls the kid over from Costco and says, so what's the difference between the LG
1: and the Samsung? You laid it out for him.
0: And I'm looking at him go, don't worry about me over here.
1: No, this 17-year-old knows way more than me.
0: All right, coming up, how to get a free thermostat from your provider. 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It's now the Zoom call at 30,000 feet. 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Look for the better airlines to take action soon. I hope so. Those calls can be rather annoying, especially on an airplane. 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
0: 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They know your personal information, so you trust them. 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All right, let's talk about flock cameras for just a second. It happened again. A Colorado woman got a criminal summons for stealing a $25 package. The proof? Flock license plate cameras logged her truck.
1: It's every week now.
0: A cop called it a lock. Christiana Elser used her truck's cameras, GPS, and phone location history to prove that she never even stopped, and police voided the summons.
1: Well, they better and stop using those cameras. It's just causing trouble.
0: You know, I was at an HOA meeting the other day. They were talking about various things, about fires and gates and this type of stuff. And then the guy who's in charge of the HOA, who really does a great job, said, all right, we have people here who don't want the flock cameras at the bottom of the hill. And there are two cameras, one that sees you going up the hill, one that sees you going down the hill.
1: Okay.
0: There's only one way in, one way out.
1: To the whole neighborhood.
0: Exactly. So this guy stands up.
1: Can I ask a question real quick?
0: Yes.
1: The flock cameras, were they placed there by the city?
0: No, by the HOA.
1: They were put there by the HOA, yes, for security purposes.
0: Correct. And there are, say, 100 families that live in this development.
1: Uh-huh.
0: And 80% of the people pay for the flock cameras. The other 20% say, we don't want it. We don't want to pay. It's a couple hundred dollars per family.
1: You got to account for the fact someone's going to cut it, take it down, then you have to put it up again.
0: Exactly.
1: A couple days later, they're going to cut it, take it down.
0: But flock replaces them.
1: Oh, okay. That's not part of your fee.
0: Yeah, I did learn that. So this guy stands up and he says, for $6,000... I can put up a security system like the flock camera that's not a surveillance system.
1: Right, that doesn't connect to police databases. It's not going to follow you when you leave the neighborhood.
0: And he had so much misinformation,
1: okay,
0: about flock cameras that normally I don't like to say anything at these meetings. I really don't. I mean, I sit in the back because I don't want to be like that person. And I just kind of, you know, feel, I want to just know what's going on in the neighborhood. And so he went on this whole tangent about how flock captures people and that flock is knowingly letting this information out there, and it goes on and on and on and on. And so finally, I look at Barry and go, I can't just stand here. You know, just, I can't do this. And he was talking about the woman that we had on the show, the 24-year-old woman that, yeah, went to jail, and he had that story kind of convoluted. So I said, we're going to start right there. And I said, I'm also going to start by saying that everybody is so concerned about flock cameras, but have you ever Google searched yourself? Have you ever looked to see what's online about you? And I talked about the data broker industry. So I'm heavily entrenched in the data broker industry from a consumer protection perspective. And then I corrected him on Lindsay, who was on the show with, mm-hmm, us. And then I went into how, you know, I consider it a security measure, like having an alarm But I know who's who. It's, you can also opt out. If you don't want to be part of it, you can say, I don't want to be part. I don't want my license plate to be tracked.
1: Mm-hmm.
0: And so...
1: Whoa. You can tell Flock you don't want your license plate to be tracked?
0: Yes. In the HOA, you can tell them...
1: Because they're privately owned. They're not owned by a municipality.
0: Right. I can give my license plate and say, I don't want any part of that.
1: Okay.
0: But it was really interesting to hear various perspectives that there's a lot of misinformation. I use that word again. Because there was a lot of misinformation in that room of, say, you know, not all 80 people who pay were there. There's probably 40 couples in this room that people don't really have any real concept of what it really does.
1: So you sound like you're way in favor of those Flock cameras sitting there.
0: I am at the HOA in this situation.
1: Because it's privately owned. It's not a city. It's not going to track you all over the neighborhood. Is it connected to the entire Flock network? So if someone came in and they, you know, stole a package off of your porch and then they leave, is that it? Or is it going to continue to follow them throughout the city?
0: All I know is that they will only in the private area where they are, in that neighborhood, that they are being tracked when they come in and they come out. And so...
1: The Flock cameras for your guys' use is just to identify cars coming in and out.
0: Correct.
1: It doesn't talk to police departments?
0: Unless there's a crime.
1: Okay.
0: Then we can do that. And as far as Flock tracking people, I had to explain to him that that was done by 404 Media, Joseph Cox, great investigative reporter, and that they did track people, but those people were on motorcycles.
1: Hmm.
0: That had a license plate.
1: Right. So it's like, what it was looking for.
0: Yeah. So, but when we start talking about Flock cameras, I'm hoping that a lot of this hysteria is going to start going down. Do you think?
1: It's tough though, because they don't get any good PR, right?
0: No.
1: All the stories that come out are police using it to track down their girlfriends and ex-wives and people being busted, and it's not justified. There's no story that comes out that says, hey, a Flock camera tracked down this bus full of nuns and children.
0: Sometimes your examples are so out there. There's a whole bunch of Catholic nuns and children going to get their first haircut.
1: So the social conversation is all negative, is what I'm saying.
0: No, it is 100%.
1: And the Flock cameras never found that bus full of nuns and kids. Still missing.
0: No, but it was fascinating to me to be able to have conversations with people that really aren't, they don't have a clue.
1: So what was the verdict? Are they standing up or are they coming down?
0: Well, what happened was this woman was standing next to me and she said, I really think we should pursue having this done privately and not part of Flock. And then I said something to the extent of, well, who's going to monitor the server? Who's going to make sure that the server's up all the time? Who's going to be looking at the records? I mean, it's not like you could just put up a license plate reader. And trust me, I have two outside my personal home in Phoenix, Arizona. It needs to have an infrastructure and a network and not a guy who says, oh, I could put up a camera. Mm-hmm. I mean, it needs to have more than that. And then the guy who was in charge of the HOA looked at her and to lead that committee.
1: And she's never going to do anything.
0: And she said, no, I'm okay.
1: So the cameras stay.
0: Okay, quick question. Where are your family photos? If the answer is on my phone, you have one copy. One drop in the pool or one stolen purse and they're just gone. That's why you need three copies. One on your phone, a cloud backup, and one more someplace else, like a computer that's backed up off-site. 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
1: Kim
5: KOA News Time, 8:30. After a failed execution attempt, Tennessee death row prisoner Krista Pike is back in a prison at a rehab center. Fox's Carmen Roberts with more.
6: Pike was sentenced to death for the brutal 1995 torture and murder of her classmate, Colleen Slimmer.
5: Pike's attorneys are asking the governor to commute her sentence to life without parole, but the state has not ruled out another execution attempt. With the Broncos off to a slow start this season, head coach Sean Payton will be calling the plays tomorrow when the Broncos meet the Chargers in L.A. Voice of the Broncos, Dave Logan, says he is not surprised.
7: Sean has every right as the head coach to do what he thinks is best to get his team back on track. And again, it's just sort of how the NFL works. If things are not going well, they look to make changes because the season moves so rapidly.
5: KOA coverage starts at 8 a.m. with a kickoff at 2:05. From the Common Spirit Health KOA News Desk, I'm Gordon Scott.
8: Here's a look at the roads across the metro area tonight. There is an accident on northbound I-25 just after Colfax. We're seeing stop-and-go traffic from 6th. That accident has been moved off to the right shoulder on northbound I-25 approaching Spear. And there's an accident on southbound Santa Fe between I-25 and Florida. It's jammed in that area. Fox 31 pinpoint weather. It will be mostly cloudy overnight, a low of 59 degrees. Tomorrow, partly cloudy throughout the day, a high of 82, a low of 59. Monday, mostly sunny skies with a high of 81 degrees and a low of 57. I'm Vita Urbonis on KOA 850 AM and 94.1 FM.
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6: Mm-hmm.
5: Our next guest built a special gadget to go invisible. And so when a car drives toward a known flock camera, well, I'll let him tell you what happens. Harry in Chicago, Illinois, from Studio Hot Rods on YouTube. Thanks for being here.
7: My pleasure. I'm excited to talk to you, Kim. Great to meet you.
5: So tell me exactly what your gadget does.
7: All right. What the gadget does is it actually has a thin film, TFT film, over the license plate that's got a standoff with it, and it has a GPS receiver in it. And it uses like a geofence basically around the camera. So as you pass by it, it basically knows exactly when you're going to be in front of the camera itself. The camera itself in a flock camera is real small. It's only like 16 millimeters. It's tiny, right? So the focal length is pretty tight on how they can actually pixelate and get pictures of your license plate. So what happens is this film becomes opaque, basically, so the cameras can't capture your license plate just for a moment. We're talking about a couple bats of an eye, right? So basically, the whole idea is you're always visible to the police. You're always visible, visible to everywhere you need to go. The only thing that I've designed this thing to do is actually stop it at the exact moment that the flock cameras actually got to capture the license plate. It's kind of crazy.
5: So the cameras see a white blur?
7: Yep. Basically, it's like an opaque, you know how like the office buildings, yeah, I came up with the idea, right? The office buildings that I used to go into when I was in the corporate world, right? You'd have a switch on the wall, you could, get the opaque windows, you know what I'm talking about?
5: Yes.
7: So basically, I'm using that exact same thin film, it's like a liquid crystal, right? That is actually, activated off of a relay and then, from a simple controller. It's pretty slick, so it just makes it opaque. And that's why it stands off the license plate about an inch and a half. Because that opacity that it actually, makes for the camera makes it completely so a camera can't take a picture of anything.
6: Now, let me ask you a question. Is this something you just made for your YouTube channel? Or is this a product that you're going to produce and market?
7: I can do either. I'm talking to the guys. I was just talking to the guys at DFLOC today because I'd like to have all the data locations to be dynamic rather than static, right?
5: Yeah, that would be good.
7: Because I don't want to come up with a version that you got to put a card reader in it. So the card reader version I have that actually works right now, is fine. But what happens when a new camera goes in, right? Mm-hmm. Just like you guys know, like most of the equipment we buy today is already obsolete before we got it, right?
5: For sure.
7: What I didn't want to do is I didn't want to come up with something that was going to be out of date before I, actually offered it or provided it to somebody. Then you got the legals, right? How legal is it? It's not illegal to cover your plate, but the question is it illegal for the plate holder to actually cover their plate? So me giving them a tool to cover it, I don't think really it puts me in a liability situation, but is it legal in each specific town?
5: That's the question. That's going to be a tough one.
7: We need a digital bill of rights is what we need. Like our data is ours, right? We bought it. We paid for it. We supplied it, right? Nobody gets data for free, right? But we provide it to these data brokers and these people to harvest it. So that's the problem, really. We don't really have any you know, property rights to our data. That's the issue that I'm really struggling with. So, you know, what rights does a data broker have to my property? He doesn't. But, you know, that's how it goes. So why not, you know, inhibit the flock cameras from capturing my data? That's all I'm doing.
6: I don't want to be that guy, but when I see your demonstration and hear about your product, I'm like, oh, your target demographic is going to be criminals, the people that don't want to be caught on camera because they're doing nefarious things.
7: You make a good point, you know, and that's like, you know, I look at that and say, you know, could it be used for nefarious reasons? Oh, sure. You know, is a gun always dangerous, or is it a protection device?
6: Right.
5: Yeah. I mean, we can discuss this for the next 4 or 5 days.
6: Right.
5: And not get to the next. So, you know, just because you just threw out a word, deflock, that's a website for everybody who's listening and watching, deflock.org, where you can type in your zip code and you can actually see all the flock cameras. So is that where you're getting the data for the GPS?
7: Yeah, that's where I harvested it to begin with. They actually have an app, too. It's called deflock. It goes right on your phone. So it uses your phone's GPS coordinates, and it shows you where every flock camera is at that they have, you know, in their database and what direction it points. Because remember, the flock cameras are directional, right?
5: Mm-hmm.
7: So you got to know, like, for me to be able to switch the, you know, opacity on or off, right, as you travel, I have to know what direction the cameras are looking, right?
5: So what made you come up with this?
7: I've come up with a lot of things, you know.
5: We all have.
7: I've got about 38 different patents that I've done, and I really have been hopping into the digital, you know, invasion that we've been on, you know, hard and heavy. Because, you know, I recently bought a new truck. I've been driving an old pickup truck for a long time. And I'm a mechanical electrical engineer by trade. So, you know, I bought a newer truck, and I was looking at the telemetry, and I'm like, oh my gosh.
5: Yeah, it's crazy.
7: It's crazy. How does it know? So I started pulling the telematics unit out of it, right? So I started pulling the tracking equipment out of my own personal truck. And then I'm like, wow, that's easy. You know, you can pull a fuse. You can pull the telematics unit out of it. So I started sharing it on my YouTube channel, which has really been about being, I'm a car builder, right? By trade, what I do is you were talking about fast cars, right? That makes some fast cars, guys. You know, some of the cars I make can have 1,000 horsepower, right?
5: Mm-hmm.
7: On an old Chevelle.
5: Wow.
7: So
5: that thing,
7: yeah,
5: you better hold on.
7: Yeah. Yeah, you better hold on. Exactly. But supercharged, you know, I buy the engine transmissions. They come right from General Motors, and I build everything. I even put a 3-year, 36,000-mile warranty on a car, on an old 70 Chevelle. So I kind of remanufacture the cars. But, you know, I bought myself a newer Shelby truck, and it had all this telemetry in it. And I was just in awe when I realized, because I've been driving an old Raptor truck for many years, 011, right? So I just enjoyed the car. I'm not wasteful. I don't like to spend my money on new vehicles because of the cost variance, right? Really quick, right? So, you know, I looked at the telemetry was going on, and I started modifying my vehicle. And then I realized you can modify anybody's vehicle. So I started sharing it on my social media. And people are like, oh, my gosh. I can unplug that. I'm like, yeah, I even took the equipment out of my truck and took my truck to a Ford dealer, and they didn't even know it.
5: Oh, wow. So,
7: right?
5: So when you took all the electronics out, the tracking that I'm sure worked with the app and everything else, it did not affect the performance of the car at all?
7: Nothing.
5: Wow.
7: You know, so the only thing I found is Chevrolet, for warranty reasons, wants to say that they can update the cars.
5: Mm-hmm.
7: You know, but other than that, nobody else has that type of information into it. And honestly, they've been building cars for how long that don't need to be updated? Come on, stop it. Really, what it is, it's about data harvesting, right, and information, and the distributed microcontrols that are inside the car and be able to upgrade software, and things in it are really not critical. That's why I did the test when I pulled it out of my car, because the car basically has a computer system. It's called a CAN bus, right? And there's a bunch of distributed microcontrols and little computers that are in the car, right? And this unit that I pulled out is called a telematics unit, and it has a cell phone connection. So it's like a hidden cell phone actually in your car. And what happens is they can track all the information, and they could give you software updates over the air, right? It started with OnStar.
5: Well, yeah. But some of these updates that they actually want to start paying for. My favorite is the one from Mercedes where they want $1,000 to go, 1 mile per hour faster or something like that.
7: It's like,
5: It's like,
6: how fast did you pay for that?
5: It's like, well, you'll have to keep us posted to see if these, your Flock license plates, I have to believe that they can't be legal. I think you're going to have a tough time at that one.
6: Because you can't block your license plate.
5: Yeah, that's going to be tough. But how innovative.
6: Yeah, no, and if you watch the video from his YouTube channel, it's so sleek. It's so quick and fast, and it really disappears.
5: He does such a great job. Folks, if you haven't checked out his YouTube channel, you really should. It's called Studio Hot Rods. All right, let's switch gears just a little bit. So many people now are looking for a job, especially when they start sleeping on the job. For those of you that were watching on YouTube, you may have seen me try to wake Andrew up just a second.
6: Just for a brief 5 seconds.
5: I feel like I'm going like, oh my God, he's sleeping. Okay. You know, that doesn't say a lot for the content of the show.
6: I feel so rejuvenated.
5: Okay, if the co-host can't keep the eyes open, we really need to think about this.
6: I wake up early. It has nothing to do with anyone and any content. I just wake up early.
5: So a lot of people are now having interviews with AI before they actually hear a person. Okay. And remember, the bot doesn't care about you, your charm, nothing.
6: Now, have you seen the viral videos of people messing with them?
5: Yes, here, take
6: These
5: a listen.
6: My favorite.
8: Do you think this is a joke?
9: Jabo, jabo, labo, jabo, dabo, shimo, shimo.
8: I am not in the mood for games or baby talk.
9: Jabo, jabo, jabo.
8: I do not know if you are having a breakdown or if you simply lack the basic capacity to speak English, but I do not care about your shima or whatever that is. Look at yourself. You're sitting there in a hoodie with a toy in your pocket.
5: Okay, so it's happening that you're talking about. People are messing with the AI interviewers.
6: Right, and this guy's doing gibberish, so it's not responding. But if you use real words just in nonsensical context, you just be like, oh, Lumber Cafe went to the store, Mike and I. It will go, oh, so I understand that you worked with Mike at the lumber store. And it will try and decipher what you're saying and turn it into a form of an interview.
5: I want to apply for a job just so I can do this.
6: You'll go viral.
5: You know what? I'm going to do this.
6: But the key is, because there's one guy who does it, and he does such a good job. The key is using real words that make no sense together.
5: But if you're looking for the job, you want to use real words from the job posting in your answers.
6: Yeah. Don't do gibberish. Okay.
5: We're not. So if you're trying to get a job, use the real words.
6: Right. If you're trying to go viral, have some fun.
5: Coming up, we have more of your phone calls as well as tapping into Google's time machine here on the Kim Komando Show. Hey, I used the same VPN for years, and then it started getting slower and clunkier. So I did exactly what I tell you to do. I shopped around. I tested all the big names, and NordVPN came out on top. 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
5: 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All right, back to the phones we go with Susan in Colorado Springs. Hi there, Susan. Welcome aboard today.
12: Thank you, Kim. Thanks for taking my call today. I so enjoy your show. I so enjoy your newsletter. I bought a fitness tracker from Amazon about a

0: A motorcycle gypsy. I've been on the road for more than a decade, so wherever my motorcycle is parked is basically where my home is.
1: Oh, nice. I love that. I love that.
0: Yeah, yeah.
1: I love that.
0: I've been a adventure motorcycle instructor for more than a decade, so I've ridden all over 48, Canada, Mexico, South Africa.
1: And what kind of bike do you have?
0: Travel about. I have a BMW GS. It's an older bike.
1: Oh, see, I was picturing like a Harley guy.
2: Yeah, long beard, leather jacket.
0: You can't ride. No.
1: Hot chick on the back.
0: We do off-road riding. Off-road riding.
1: Oh, I see. I see.
0: Mm-hmm. Yeah.
1: So what's going on?
0: Well, I've been involved in genealogy now for probably 12 to 15 years. My parents actually got me started on this. And I now, I've been using Ancestry.com for some time. And I started using ChatGPT for just general AI stuff. And then about 3 months ago, I just brainstormed. It's like, you know what? Maybe I can ask ChatGPT some of these questions that I've got about some of my ancestors to get a fuller story of their lives. And so that's what I've been doing. I don't know if ChatGPT is the proper AI to be using for this.
1: Well, they all have their pros and cons, but most of the results is the direct correlation of what type of input that you put into it, right?
0: Mm-hmm.
1: So when you're dealing with this type of information, of course, you're going to be really specific about the prompt, up to and including at the end. I don't want you to guess at any of the facts. If you can't substantiate any of the results, do not put it in there.
0: You know, and ChatGPT has been doing a pretty good job of telling me that it thinks that this is true, but it can't guarantee it.
1: All right. That's good. That's good.
0: Yeah, it's really wonderful that it rounds out some of the stories of our ancestors. I found my grandfather's World War One dog tag, and that started me searching on his background. I traced his dog tag number and got more information and found out that he was a machine gunner.
1: Oh, wow.
0: And then I started, and then ChatGPT then allowed me to learn more about the regiment that he was involved in. And I found out that he was one of the first aircraft machine gun he would shoot planes out of the sky using a machine gun.
1: Wow.
0: I had no idea.
1: But isn't that just phenomenal? I mean, that you can put all these pieces together in your past and almost relive that story.
0: That's an important part of this. You know, when we die, our stories die with us. And, we may hear a little bit about our grandparents, but we don't really know much about our great-grandparents or our great-great-grandparents. I found out my great-grandparent was 13 years old living in Alabama when the stars fell on Alabama. You know, that's just not just a song. That's a reality. Mm-hmm. That's the Leonard meteor shower happened in. And I have written documentation that I found through AI about his experience.
1: Oh, wow.
3: That's cool.
1: That is really cool.
0: Yeah.
1: That is really something.
0: People thought the world was coming to an end.
1: I bet they did. If you didn't know, right?
0: He says in the document that I found that he found religion that night.
1: Well, you know, but you're very astute that sometimes ChatGPT is better than Gemini, that's better than Perplexity or Claude or whatever it may be. You know, and so one of the things that I routinely do is that I will give a specific task to each of the AI bots to see who does a better answer. And then you've heard me talk about this before on the show, that then I'll give Claude ChatGPT's answer and say, what do you think of ChatGPT? What do you think of Gemini? Mm-hmm. And then they all start like dissing each other, which I think is really funny.
2: That's what they're programmed to do.
1: That was Gemini hallucinating again. Oh, Claude. Okay. 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
1: 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Now, imagine handing some of that work

0: over. 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I'm using NetSuite in my own business right now. And what I like about it is that AI is woven right into the tools that we already use. 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
0: This is kind of what Robert was just talking about, going down memory lane. Mm-hmm. Have you ever looked up the house that you grew up in?
5: Of course, absolutely.
0: Isn't that amazing?
5: On Google Street View and you see your parents' old car.
0: Yeah, what you do is you go to Google Maps, type in Street View photo, then tap the screen, and then you can say see more dates. And then you can just swipe back through the years. Now, if you want to go even further than Street View, is that Google Earth actually has aerial photos of some cities going back to the 1930s.
5: Oh, they just collected them around the internet and put into a database?
0: I looked at where I live now, where it was nothing but orange groves.
5: Oh, wow.
0: And it was, and so I'm going to print that picture to put it, because now, of course, Phoenix has grown up like crazy.
5: Oh, yeah.
0: But if you're ever interested in this, it's something that you should do. And you can go back to your first address, your first house, whatever it may be. And these make great nostalgia gifts. So as we start approaching towards the holidays, I think there's nothing better than a gift that hits an emotional chime at some point.
5: Who wouldn't love that, to see what the house they're living in now look like 50 years ago?
0: You know, I used to be addicted to time travel, but it's all in the past now.
5: Oh, good.
0: Yes, thank you. Make sure that you get our free newsletter. Everybody loves it. GetKim.com.
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4: KOA News Time, 9 o'clock. President Trump says he is considering whether the U.S. military should join Saudi Arabia's strikes on Yemen's Houthi rebels. Fox's Molly Lyon with more.
9: Officials say at least 12 people were killed, including an American. More than 300 others were hurt. It's the third attack on the airport this week.
4: The Iran-backed Houthis have claimed responsibility for the two earlier attacks. A report from the Common Sense Institute about the effects of the proposed Front Range passenger rail service will have on the state's economy is different from what supporters are saying.
10: The report projects the COCO train could lead to a GDP loss of about $1.25 billion through 2036. CSI's DJ Summer says the 0.3% sales tax proposal is a big factor.
11: Those taxes that would have been in people's pockets are now going somewhere else. We're not going to see the same kind of private activity, private economic activity that would have taken place otherwise.
10: But the rail district leaders say there's a $5 return on every dollar invested in transit and rail. They say 50,000 jobs will be created per $1 billion invested in rail, more than investing the same amount in roads. Rob Doss at KOA.
4: Now, the Premier League is in Denver this weekend, taking over Union Station and the blocks around it for a celebration of soccer.
12: To spread the brand over here in America is huge because you know the growth is so big. And the Premier League, the reach that it has globally.
13: Former Leeds United player Michael Bridges is back in the U.S. and like every other trip, is inspired by the passion.
12: The special, special events.
13: In one of the bigger soccer-loving cities in the country, Denver Mayor Mike Johnston agrees.
14: I think there's a huge growing movement around it, and we're delighted to have it land in Denver.
13: He says the movement is fueled by the youth soccer growth in this state. Johnston will return to spend some time at the festival along with hundreds of other fans this weekend, waking up for Premier League matches. Reporting from Union Station in Denver, Keenan Dixon, KOA.
4: From the Common Spirit Health KOA News Desk, I'm Gordon Scott.
15: Here's a look at the roads out there tonight. There is an accident on northbound I-25 at Colfax. We are seeing stop-and-go traffic from 6th. An accident where a vehicle hit a guardrail on southbound Santa Fe at Mississippi. Backups all the way to I-25. A crash on Wadsworth just north of I-70 and another at 16th and California. Fox 31 pinpoint weather. It will be mostly cloudy overnight. We'll see a low of 59 degrees. Tomorrow, partly cloudy skies throughout the day. A high of 82, a low of 59. Monday, mostly sunny skies with a high of 81. And we'll see the lows getting down to 57 degrees overnight. I'm Vita Urbonis on KOA 850 AM and 94.1 FM.
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0: is Lee Habib, and this is Our American Stories. And we tell stories about everything here on this show, including your stories. 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They are some of our favorites. Hair of the dog to paint the town red, the curious origins of everyday sayings and fun phrases, is a book that reveals the surprising, captivating, and even hilarious origins behind 400 of these sayings, including read between the lines, cat got your tongue, raining cats and dogs. Here with the recurring series is Hair of the Dog author Andrew Thompson as he shares another slice from his ultimate guide to understanding these baffling mini mysteries of the English language.
1: The first expression I'd like to tell you about is above board, which means honest and open or legal. If something's above board, everything's okay. It reminds me, years ago I used to have a weekly game of blackjack with a group of guys, and people would often cheat. It was all in a bit joking, but people would have their hands under the table and everyone would say, get your hands on the table, you've got to be above board. And that's where that expression comes from. It's a gaming expression. In card playing, the board was the table, as in a sideboard. And if a player dropped his hands below the table, he could be accused of cheating by swapping his cards or pulling a card out that he had stashed under there. So to stop any sort of suspicion, people had to keep their hands above the table. So if the player's hands are above board, nobody could suggest anything was wrong. A saying that comes from ancient times is Achilles' heel, which everyone's heard of. It means a weakness or vulnerability. You might say he's a great runner, but that's his Achilles' heel, when he can't do long distances, for example. It has its origins in ancient Greek legend. Achilles was dipped into a river by his mother in order to give him a skin of armor and make him invulnerable to his enemies. But she held him by the heel, which didn't get covered by the water and became a weak point for him. He became this great warrior, but his arch enemy, a guy called Paris, discovered his weakness and killed him by shooting an arrow through his heel. And Homer wrote about this in the Iliad, and the phrase became popular in the 19th century. The expression across the board means it applies to everyone. For example, the government might impose tax cuts across the board. Now, this phrase is from the sporting arena. It was coined in America in the early 1900s from horse racing. At the time, at race meets, a large board would display the odds of horses. And the odds were listed for a horse to win, place, or show, which was to make third. And if a punter placed a bet across the board, he put an equal amount of money on the horse to finish first, second, or third. So it was an across-the-board bet that applied to everything, every option. To add another string to your bow is another sporting expression, which comes from the sport of archery. And it started in medieval times when in competitions, often men who were the best shot became widely popular when archery was very popular for fighting and exhibition sports. So never to be caught short, the best archers would add another string to their bow. They'd attach a second string at the top of the bow that was wound around the handle. If the first string snapped or was damaged, the archer had a backup string to get him out of trouble. And that's also how the expression second string came about. To add insult to injury is an expression that comes from the literary world. It dates way back to 25 BC and was from a writer from ancient Rome, and it was from the story of the bald man and the fly. In that story, a fly stings a bald man on the top of his head, and the man swats at the fly trying to kill it, but the fly moves away so that the man hits himself on the head as well. And the fly then remarks, all you've done is added insult to injury, which is where the expression comes from, to mean making an already bad situation even worse. The phrase began in 25 BC, didn't pass into English until about the mid-1700s. The saying against the grain comes from tradesmen. It means against the natural flow or opposed to one's normal inclination. It has its origins in woodwork and carpentry. When wood is planed, sawed or sanded along the grain, it results in a smooth finish, but when it's done across the grain, it tends to splinter or be rough. So working against the grain is also far more difficult, and that's where the expression came from. It was first used by Shakespeare in 1607. Everyone knows the expression to aid and abet, which is usually used in relation to criminals with a person helping or inciting someone in the commission of a crime. So you might be convicted of aiding and abetting a crime. It's got an interesting origin, this one. It's from the now outlawed sport, or if you could call it that, of bear baiting. The word abet is from a Norse word meaning to bite. And it was originally called bear abetting in the 14th century in England, where a hungry bear would be tethered to a pole in a pit and set upon by trained bulldogs. The dogs would bite the bear until it was killed, and often in doing so they'd suffer casualties or be very tired, and the owner would urge the dog to continue to keep the spectacle going. So it was said that he was abetting the dog to keep biting. And the phrase was coined in the 18th century to mean what it does today. To air your dirty laundry in public means to talk in public about private matters. And this expression came from Napoleon Bonaparte in 1814 when he was exiled to the island of Elba. He was forced to abdicate the French throne and he went there. And he, despite the island being surrounded by the British Navy, he managed to escape on a boat after less than a year there. And back in France, he was asked about his experiences on the island, to which he replied, "It is at home and not in public that one washes one's dirty linen." And that eventually got corrupted to air your dirty laundry in public to come to what it means today. All hell broke loose has become a common expression to mean wild and erratic behaviour. Like if a teacher left the classroom for 10 minutes, all hell broke loose with the students. It's got literary origins as well. It's from John Milton's epic poem Paradise Lost, which was published in 1667. And it tells the tale of the biblical Garden of Eden. In one part, just before he casts him out of the Garden of Eden, the angel Gabriel asks Satan why he travelled alone and hadn't been joined by other inhabitants of hell. And Gabriel poses the question as, "Wherefore with thee came not all hell broke loose?" Which is Old English, obviously, but that's where the expression began.
0: And a special thanks to Greg for producing the piece, and a special thanks also to Andrew Thompson. Hair of the Dog to Paint the Town Red is the book. 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
0: And we return to Our American Stories. From 1959 to 1975, the Civil War raged on in the jungles west of Vietnam between the Kingdom of Laos, supported by the United States, and Laotian communists, supported by North Vietnam. The hidden war saw great devastation, not only to the Laotians living in the middle of it, but to Americans fighting in it as well. One of those Americans fighting was Ed Sykes. Ed was the commander of the 184th Kansas Air National Guard and is a well-regarded fighter pilot. He is here to tell his story of service and a bond that was formed between him and another brother in arms that lasted far beyond the end of the Vietnam War. And by the way, his son, Bart Sykes, will be doing a reading from his father's book. And Bart is himself a former Air Force pilot. Take it away, Ed.
9: I decided I was going to be a fighter pilot pretty young. I had gone to a movie, Sabre Jets, with a good friend of mine. It was about F-86s in Korea. And we were sitting out on the swings after that. His name was Butch Pasture, Frank Pasture. And we were sitting out on the swings, and we decided we were going to be fighter pilots. And we followed through on that. But I was sort of dumb about this. I thought in order to be a fighter pilot, I needed to be an engineer. So I headed off to the University of Wisconsin in Madison and joined Air Force ROTC, made sort of a fool of myself by being a young kid from Kentucky, and the first encounter I had with a military officer, Colonel Hosman, he threw me out of his office when I walked up and told him I wanted to be a fighter pilot. And he said, "Oh, you come back tomorrow for Air Force ROTC orientation." I said, "I don't need to come back." He looked at me and said, "Young man, get out of my office. You come back to orientation tomorrow." "Yes, sir." Anyway, I went through that whole process. I got married between my fourth and fifth year of the engineering curriculum at Madison. Mary and I met on a beach in Chicago, and it just happened that same guy who had talked to me about being a fighter pilot was the guy that was with me when we met Mary and another friend of hers. And somehow, I don't know why she put up with me, but she did. And we were married a couple of years later, and the rest is history. When I graduated from college, I went to flying school at Reese Air Force Base, Texas. And somehow in my mind, I came up with this idea that I wanted to fly the best fighter that the Air Force had. And at that time, the F-105 was the airplane that was probably the best fighter, but it was also the fighter that had the most dangerous mission. So like a dummy, I worked hard to get myself in that position.
10: Here's Ed's son reading a quote from his father's book.
11: You love a lot of things if you live around them, but there isn't any woman, and there isn't any horse, nor any before, nor any after, that is as lovely as a great airplane. And men who love them are faithful to them, even though they leave them for others. A man has only one virginity to lose in fighters, and if it is a lovely plane he loses it to, there his heart will always be. Ernest Hemingway.
10: Here's Ed's wife, Mary.
12: When he got his assignment, he was at work. He called me at our apartment. He said, Mary, I got the 105. I said, the what? The 105. And I cried. Because a lot of people were getting killed in that. Yeah. And it was at that point that I decided to start trying to get pregnant and have a baby. So if he got killed, I'd have something left.
9: Yeah. As a matter of fact, she did get pregnant.
12: Yeah.
9: Here at McConnell, when I was going through training, and when I left for Southeast Asia, she was 6 months pregnant with our first child. So, yeah, that departure from the United States when I was on my way to Thailand was, it was just pretty emotional, I guess, for both of us. I could feel that little kid kicking in her stomach, and both of us wondered if I ever get to see him. We didn't know it was a little boy at the time, but it did turn out to be a little boy who subsequently graduated from the Air Force Academy and spent his career as an F-16 pilot. Made me proud. All my kids made me proud, right? Anyway.
11: Hemingway nailed it. The F-105 Thunder Chief was that fighter for me. Few men on this planet ever got a chance to strap a beautiful fighter to their back and give it life. I lost my virginity, as described by Hemingway, in the F-105 in 1968, and would go on to fly other fighters, but somehow, the Thud, as it was called by its pilots and maintainers, will always hold my heart.
13: Why did you get so enamored with that plane?
9: I think it's called testosterone. I think there are certain people that just have this chemical need to go out and do stuff like that. It was actually built as a penetration bomber against the Russians. We needed an airplane that would go really fast, carry nuclear weapons into the heart of Russia, or the Soviet Union at that time. That was why they built it, and it was built to go super fast. It was a Mach 2 airplane. It was on the deck. This is at sea level. That airplane would go well past the speed of sound and like almost 1,000 miles an hour on the deck. It was pretty amazing to sit in the cockpit of an airplane going that fast. In fact, I had the opportunity to go supersonic below sea level. Now, you've probably never done that. But supersonic below sea level is pretty amazing. Just watching things go by. Actually, you don't look at anything on the side. When you're going that fast, you're looking straight ahead. Everything else is a blur because you're going as fast as a bullet. I mean, you're really going fast. And there was a movie that came out while I was in flight school. It was called There Is a Way. And it was a story of the F-105s flying missions out of Korat, Thailand. And it was pretty exciting. And they interviewed some of the pilots and stuff. As soon as I saw that, I said, yep, that's me.
12: Well, they showed that to the wives, too.
9: Yeah.
12: But I don't remember any fatalities happening during the movie.
9: No, there weren't any
12: fatalities. Even though all of us knew.
9: It was all this great stuff. The other thing that motivated me was if you got to fly the 105 in Southeast Asia and you completed 100 missions, you got a patch that you could wear on your arm. It's called the 100 Mission Patch. I wanted that patch so bad. That was the reason. It was pure and simple stupidity. But, you know, I wouldn't trade it for anything.
12: Well, I think watching from the periphery, the seduction about those airplanes is that they are with another group of men who know exactly what they're talking about when they talk about, oh, I did this, I did that. And it's that lifestyle of being with a small group of people that really you can share everything with. All the exciting things, all the terrifying things. And that's part of the attraction.
9: There's a hell of a lot of bonding that goes on between fighter pilots who go to combat together or who have shared that experience of going. It's just, it's hard to explain, but it is a bond. It is a bond of brotherhood. And like I said at Dave's eulogy, he was a brother, because that's exactly the way I felt.
0: You've been listening to Ed Sykes, his bride Mary, and his son Bart. And by the way, when you join the military, it's a family affair. It's not just the soldier. He got the idea to be a fighter pilot by watching a movie when he was a kid. And when he announces to his wife that he got the 105, she said a lot of people were getting killed in that. She didn't quite have the enthusiasm he did about landing his dream plane. The Thud, by the way, it's called. When we come back, more of the story of Ed Sykes, his family, and that band of brother aviators here on Our American Stories.
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18: 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President Trump's deal to buy diesel fuel from Russia does not sit well with Ukrainian President Volodymyr Zelensky.
19: The ramifications of this deal reach to Ukraine as well. Russia uses profits from its energy sales to fund the war that's approaching 5 years. This morning, Ukraine's president called this deal a gift to Putin.
18: That's ABC's Marcus Moore. Well, with the Broncos offense off to a slow start, head coach Sean Payton will be calling the plays against the Chargers tomorrow. Payton talked about what led to the decision to resume calling the plays after Davis Webb did so during the first four games.
20: It's changing things up and really trying to reduce some of the calories to get back to doing some things really well. And that's going to be the focus.
18: Broncos playing the winless Chargers tomorrow in L.A. KOA coverage starts at 8 a.m. Kickoff at 2:05. From the Common Spirit Health KOA News Desk, I'm Gordon Scott.
1: Westbound I-76 is closed due to an accident between Highway 2 Sable Road and the 104th Avenue overpass in Adams County. Southbound Wadsworth also closed at Ralston Road due to an accident. There is an accident on northbound I-25 between 8th and Colfax, and an accident where a vehicle hit a guardrail on southbound Santa Fe at Mississippi. A crash involving a motorist and a bicyclist at 16th and California. Fox 31 Pinpoint Weather. It will be mostly cloudy overnight, a low of 59 degrees. Tomorrow, partly cloudy skies, a high of 82, a low of 59. Monday, mostly sunny, a high of 81, a low of 57. I'm Vita Urbonis on KOA 850 AM and 94.1 FM.
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2: Turn to Our American Stories and our story with Ed Sykes, author of The Patch and the Stream Where the American Fell. When we last left off, Ed was telling us all about how he became a fighter pilot. It was an early dream of his after watching the war film Sabre Jet, and it was a dream he managed to chase down, eventually becoming the pilot of an F-105. Ed would be sent to fight in Vietnam, and while stationed in that neck of the woods, he'd become close to a fellow pilot, a brother, named Dave Dynan. Let's get back to the story once again. Here's Ed and his son Bart's reading from the aforementioned book.
3: Went to Southeast Asia, flew 118 combat missions in the 105, got shot at a few times, did not get shot down. Luckily, but I had a good number of my friends who were shot down, and a number of them died. At any rate, in 2009, I was something I did every year as I planted my garden. I planted my potatoes on St. Patrick's Day, and it just turned out that one of my friends who had been killed, a guy named Dave Dynan, had been shot down on St. Patrick's Day in 1969. And I always wondered what had happened to Dave, and I'll tell you one of the reasons that Dave meant so much to me was, well, it was sort of interesting. Another friend of ours, another lieutenant, Bob Zukowski, had been rooming with Dave Dynan, and Zukowski got killed in January of 1969. And Dave and Bob Zukowski were very close friends. Dave was a pretty sensible guy. He was very smart. He had a degree in physics from a university out on the East Coast. He had attended MIT for quite a while. But anyway, Dave was, I could tell he was not very happy about what had happened. And Dave, because Bob was gone and I had just arrived, they moved me in with Dave, and he was now my roommate. And he would sit around, and because he had probably 75 missions by now, and he had a lot of experience. And I still remember it, him sitting there and saying, "Ed, only dumbasses strafe gun sights." Talking about taking your gun and trying to shoot another gun sight or a gun sight on the ground. He said, "You know, you're moving. He's sitting there stationary, and you're going to lose that." And I'll be damned if he didn't get shot down strafing a gun sight. And I think it was because this whole brother thing, you know, he was really upset that he had lost Bob Zukowski. And he just started doing some stuff that he knew he shouldn't be doing. He told me not to do it, but he was out there doing it, and it cost him his life. I think he wanted some revenge. I don't know if that's what it was, but he jumped out of an airplane. He came down in the parachute, hit the ground. A PJ, a pararescue jumper, in a Jolly Green Giant, came in to pick him up. They found his body. He was dead. He was wedged between a tree and a rock. They thought they were getting shot at, and they left the body. And I knew that while I was still in Thailand, but I had no idea that they hadn't recovered his body at the time. But a couple days, actually, the day after Dave was shot down, my squadron commander told me that I was going to be the summary courts officer for Dave. And what that meant was I was going to pack up all of his belongings, put them in a box for delivery back to his parents, and then I was required to write a letter to his parents. While I was doing this, I got a knock on the door. And it was a young lady who I recognized. She was an intelligence officer, one of the very first females in the combat zone during Vietnam. Her name was Val Galula. And Valerie knocked on the door, and I said, "Hey, Val, what's going on?" She was crying. She was really upset. And I said, "What is it, Valerie?" And she said, "Well, could I have a couple of Dave's things?" I said, "Valerie, I've read the orders that I have. I can't give you anything of Dave's." And she said, "Well, would it make any difference if I told you we're going to be married Saturday?" And I said, "Well, Valerie, I don't know. I really don't have an idea. I didn't realize you were going to get married." She said, "Go ask Father Gene Gasparovic. He was the Catholic chaplain, and he'll let you know that we were supposed to get married on Saturday." So I went over to visit my good friend Father Gene, really great guy, and he said, "Ed, I know why you're here." And I asked him about Valerie and Dave, and he said, "Yep, they're going to get married Saturday, and unfortunately, that's not going to happen." Went back to the hooch. Hooch was the room we lived in. Completed packing his stuff. The next morning, Valerie came by again, and this time she was really, really upset. And she said, "Ed, did you go talk to Father Gene?" And I said, "Well, yes, I did, Valerie. And he told me that you were going to be married Saturday." And I said, "Well," and she said, "Well, does it make any difference? Can I have those items that I want now?" And she said, and I said, "Valerie, I've read the regulation. I don't think I can give you anything because it belongs to the family." She looked at me and said, "Ed, would it make any difference if I told you I'm pregnant?" And I said, "What would you like?" And I gave her a couple of a little teddy bear, a bracelet, and maybe a necklace, some stuff that I'm sure the parents wouldn't have recognized the value of. But and in those days, if you became pregnant, a female became pregnant in the Air Force, you're out of there. They simply discharged you. So within a couple days, Valerie was sent back to the U.S. And one of the things, I've talked to her since, but one of the things she talked about was when she hit the U.S. in California, in the airport at San Francisco, she pulled her wedding dress out of her bag and threw it in the trash. And she was obviously distraught. At any rate, going back to 2009, I had planted my potatoes and I thought of Dave. And that same year, my son was stationed at Washington, D.C. He was taking language training to go to Moscow, Russia. He was going to work in the embassy there. So I went to Washington, D.C., went to the war memorial, the Vietnam memorial, looked at all the names of guys that I'd flown with who I knew had been killed over there, and it turned out that three of them had not had their remains brought back to the U.S. I can't even begin to explain how bad I felt about that. These were all guys I knew. They were guys I'd fought with. I'd covered their 6 o'clock, and they'd covered my 6 o'clock. And I thought to myself, you know, the worst thing that could have happened to me is that I'd been shot down and my body had been left on the ground in Laos or North Vietnam or wherever. It just didn't seem right. So I decided then that I was going to go find Dave Dinan's remains.
4: People would occasionally ask me what motivated me to continue the search, and I would talk about Dave's family and our friendship and, in a few cases, Valerie. But I would never state what was really my driving force. My country, on this issue, is an embarrassment, and I want to fix it.
2: And what a story you're hearing from Ed Sykes about this brotherhood of aviators and the loss and the price paid for serving during times of war. He lost not one, but several friends, pals. And that story of his friend Dave Dinan and his to-be bride, Valerie, while finding out that that wedding would never happen and that she'd be raising a child without the love of her life. These are the reasons we tell these stories, and they move us. And for all those still serving now, prepared to fight for us, that same risk is there for anyone in uniform. When we come back, the story of Ed Sykes, the story of so much more, his family and the families that served during the Vietnam War, here on Our American Stories.
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14: We're talking about peacocks.
15: A peacock is specifically the male. The peahen is the female. They are not native to the United States, although they thrive in coastal, warmish areas.
14: So when you see that thing fully displayed, when that peacock wants to have a little good time with a peahen, that thing may go 5 to 7 feet in every direction.
15: 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Again, the peacocks will use it to try to ward off or intimidate trespassers in their territory, but for the most part, the whole thing is to impress the peahens.
14: And they will shake those feathers, and the shaking isn't just like, hey, look how pretty. Mm-hmm. Science has discovered semi-recently those vibrations are in lockstep with the peafowl's head feathers that they used to think were just for show, but mm-hmm. now they realize they vibrate at the same intensity and that they can actually, you know, sort of feel when those tail feathers are vibrating in their direction. and through their head feathers.
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2: And we return to Our American Stories and the story of Ed Sykes and his brother-in-arms, Dave Dynan. When we last left off, Ed had come to the conclusion, while planting potatoes on St. Patrick's Day, years after the Vietnam War, that he'd find out what happened to Dave Dynan's body. He would find out that not only were Dave's remains never recovered during the war, but they hadn't been recovered after either. So he made it his mission to give Dave a proper burial in the United States. There was one problem. Let's get back to the story. Here again is Ed Sykes, his wife Mary, and his son Bart's, reading from Dave's book, The Patch and the Stream Where the American Fell.
3: Didn't know where to start. First thing I did is start looking for his family.
4: I remember that Dave was from New Jersey, and one night, as I was having trouble getting to sleep, my mind threw out a name, Nutley. It's amazing how much the human brain has stored in its hard drive and how it can sometimes spit out a detail without any reasonable explanation. I got out of bed and wrote Nutley down on a notepad in my office. The next morning, I found Nutley printed on my notepad and went straight to Google to see if it was a real place. Bingo! It's a town in New Jersey. I then Googled Nutley, New Jersey dining, but got no results.
3: I finally found he had two brothers left.
4: Over the holidays, my youngest son, Ezra, brought his fiancée, Jill Rockoff, to visit us in Kansas. She was a lovely, fun-loving young lady who had played hockey for Dartmouth. She and Ezra were settled in Boston with good jobs and were going to get married the following August. We talked about the wedding, and Mary and I agreed we would host the rehearsal dinner. We also decided to make a trip to Boston in February to do some planning and pick out a site for the dinner. So, what does this have to do with Dave Dynan? It turns out, a lot. Mary and I packed our bags and made the trip to Boston. When we arrived, Jill and Ezra drove us to Hingham, Massachusetts, where we had been invited to stay with her parents, Mark and Beth Rockoff. And Mark provided us with a great seafood dinner that evening. During dinner, he mentioned that on Sunday mornings he always walked down the street to the Atlantic Bagel and Coffee Company to pick up a week's supply of bagels. I asked him to let me tag along. I'll leave the house at 7:30. Are you up for that? Don't leave without me, I replied. Early the next morning, we made the short hike to the bagel company. Mark placed his order, and we sat down with some coffee waiting for the order to be filled. Have you lived here all your life, Mark? No. My family is from New Jersey originally. Doesn't hurt to ask. Are you familiar with Nutley? Sure. It's a short drive from where my father owned a tailor shop in Elizabeth. I went on to ask him if he had ever known any Dynans while he was growing up. Don't remember anyone by that name, but I'll ask my father if he knew the family. I mentioned my search for Dave's remains, and he was interested as I explained the circumstances of Dave's death and my unsuccessful quest to find the Dynan family. When Mark's order was ready, we took the bagels and headed back to their house.

0: of an MIT alum who was killed in the line of duty, please contact Fran Marone. Fran Marone was an administrative assistant for the Dean of Students. Mark sent an email to Fran. Within a few days, Mark received an email back from Fran. This is a bittersweet surprise that you would contact me concerning David Dynan's memorial at MIT. Yes, this is very much a coincidence that your daughter's future father-in-law was a pilot with David. Perhaps he, the future father-in-law, is in touch with, or will now, because of this email, be in touch with Charles Dynan Jr., David's brother.
1: I talked to those two brothers, told them what I wanted to do, and they laughed and said, there's no reason to do that, Ed. We gave up 25 years ago. We don't expect that you're going to find anything. I said, well, do you mind if I try? He said, no, go ahead and give it a try. And I told them that I wanted them to become more involved with the bureaucrats that ran the system, and I asked them to come with me to Washington, D.C. and meet some of these people and let them know that the family wanted those remains returned. And they agreed to do that. Over the next few years, I made three trips to Laos looking for any clues or any idea of where Dave's remains might be. And this is the part that I figured would make a difference. Is by now I was 68 years old, and I was over there stomping around in the jungle doing the work that these guys from the recovery teams were supposed to be doing. Mary was not all a big fan of this when I started. Well, you tell what you...
2: I can say a few things. Let's make this real.
1: Yeah, you say it.
2: when he first said, well, I'm going to go over to Laos and find his body, I thought, oh my God. I said, if you get attacked by the Laotian tribesmen, fall in a crater or something, I am not going to come and get your body. So.
1: And it worked. They started paying attention to me, and then when I brought those two brothers in to Washington, D.C., they really started getting interested. And then finally, after a couple of years, we found that PJ, who had gone down, found Dave's body and asked the people, the bureaucrats, to take him back to Southeast Asia and look for any clues of Dave's remains. They went back and just luckily found Dave's ID card laying on the ground in way up in northern Laos, in a real obscure place. At any rate, this PJ came back and he called me up on the telephone through some kind of magic telephone line. It was real early in the morning. Mary was doing something. I think she got the phone call in the house. I was outside and I just had a really nice little litter of pigs, and I was really happy. The sun was shining, and I was walking to the house, and Mary opens the sliding glass door and said, hey, Ed, it's Leland Sorensen on the line. Leland was the name of the guy. I got on the line with him, and he said, hey, Ed, you're not going to believe this, but we just found Dave's ID card laying on the ground way to hell out in the sticks in the jungle. He said, I can't believe it. And I said, I can't believe it either, Leland. But from then on, now the bureaucrats had all kinds of interest in going back and looking for the body. A couple of years later, I went over there and did some little coercion to make sure they got to that site and looked for his remains. They went in and started looking for his remains, immediately started finding bone fragments and teeth and some other stuff. They sent it back to the laboratory where they checked on the remains. It's in Hawaii. They did the DNA samples that had been sent by the brothers, and said, hey, that's him. And in April of 2018, we set up a recovery ceremony at Arlington. They flew the body in from Hawaii, landed at Reagan Airport, and I was lucky enough to be asked to do the eulogy for Dave at the chapel at Arlington. It was probably one of the best days

0: of my life. It was pretty phenomenal that I could stand in front of all these people who knew Dave and had been around him and said, hey, we're not going to quit. We're gonna find Dave's remains, and we did. It was pretty neat.
1: The story of Ed Sykes and his family, of Dave Dynan and his pals lost in combat, and the story of so much more here on Our American Stories.
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9: KOA News Time, 10 o'clock. Cleanup efforts are underway after Hurricane Isaias hammered a large stretch of the Gulf Coast. Parts of Alabama, Georgia, and Florida are dealing with flooding. Fox's Chanley Painter with the latest.
10: The storm making landfall near Destin, Florida as a hurricane Friday night. At least four people were killed. The storm's remnants now pushing northeast. Heavy rain and tornadoes are still possible.
9: And now,
10: Rachel is taking aim at western Mexico. It's expected to make landfall just south of California.
9: The tropical storm will bring heavy rain to Southern California, Arizona, Nevada, and Utah. President Trump has struck a deal with Vladimir Putin to buy diesel fuel from Russia. ABC's Marcus Moore with details.
11: In all, a total of 1.8 million tons will be released over time as part of this deal. But experts say that immediate release of 300,000 tons would have very little impact on prices long term.
9: A mystery in southern Colorado after a state patrol trooper came upon a man in the roadway with serious bodily injuries.
12: The man was walking on Highway 94 in El Paso County Friday night, just north of Shriver Space Force Base. When the trooper came upon him, there was no vehicle or other mode of transportation in the area. The injured man was taken to the hospital, and investigators have not said whether they know how the man was hurt. David Kale, KOA.
9: And the expression putting a horse out to pasture has real meaning on 70 acres in Elizabeth. Terry Allen, founder of Terrellin Horse Rescue, tells Fox 31 many of the horses are rescued from livestock auctions where they are sold for their meat.
13: When we got there and we saw what bad shape some of these horses were in, a lot of senior horses, very skinny horses, some that couldn't walk, just being dumped there.
9: And Allen says they knew that they had to step up and do something to help. Since then, Terrellin Horse Rescue has saved over 400 horses. From the Common Spirit Health KOA News Desk, I'm Gordon Scott.
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0: is Lee Habib, and this is Our American Stories, the show where America is the star and the American people. This next story comes to us from the south suburbs of Chicago. Tom Lyons met his wife Lillian back in 1946, and they remained married until the love of Tom's life passed in 2020. Lillian, who was an opera singer in Chicago for 18 years, was 91 when she passed. On Tom's 97th birthday, he received a gift from his son, Jarlath, that words alone cannot describe. This is the story of that gift, an unearthed treasure that brought joy and life to his father. And for just a moment, through the magic of technology and art, brought a bit of heaven to earth. Here's Jarlath to tell this remarkable story. You'll also hear from Jarlath's father, Tom.
1: I was back in town for a memorial for my mom, along with everyone else in the family, that we had postponed at least once or twice because she had died earlier in COVID, and we were not able to do that. Now the memorial's over, everyone's gone home. I'm sticking around with my dad and trying to figure out what can I do to help. And I'm just trying to organize some things in the basement, see what I can get rid of. And I noticed a large pile of records, and I thought, oh, I should be able to get rid of most of these. And so as I'm figuring out what to give away, a few records jumped out at me because they were 78s, which are unique and old. The other was that they didn't have commercial labels on them. They had some kind of a label that was to be filled out. So it made me wonder if they were some kind of custom recordings. I did set them aside, and I asked my dad about them later, and he said, you know, I'm not sure. So I put them on an old turntable that we had that was in really, really poor condition. It required a lot of thumb pressure to get through these series of skips on the record, but I was able to tease out a voice I recognized, and it sounded just like my mom. My mom had been a professional singer for years, and so we grew up listening to her all the time. So a very recognizable voice. She sounded quite young. And so I asked my dad about this. I said, well, what are these records? Do you know anything about them? And he said, you know, I think that they might be the recordings of a chorus we put together back in the St. Leo Parish right after I got back from World War II. And it turns out that there was a 400 or 500 young people had joined a social club in that parish. My dad was asked to try to put together a chorus out of that group. So he raised his hand, said, I can do that. And he started looking for recruits. And somewhere along the line, he was introduced to my mom, who was happy to accept the invitation to join the chorus. And not too long after that, he was introduced to her voice.
2: And she came to one of our meetings. We always asked for a little entertainment, if anybody could sing or tap dance or play the piano or do some, read a poem, whatever. We asked for volunteers for entertainment. Well, a friend of Lillian's was there too, and she knew that Lillian could sing, and she said, come on, Lillian, you sing. And she got up and she sang the Ave Maria, and it blew me away. I had never heard anything like it. I had never heard a song like that before in my life. And I thought, what is happening here? What is happening? After that meeting where Lillian sang the Ave Maria, I continued to drive her to the meetings for the young people's club that we had. And month after month, I grew to know her better and better. And it didn't take me long to realize that I had finally found the one that I would really like to be with for the rest of my life.
1: So I've got these old, old, very scratched records, and I've got a lousy turntable, and so I know I need help. So I reached to our neighbor, our go-to guy for my everything that my dad needs. And he mentioned that he had a friend in the neighborhood with a sound studio, which sounded much better than anything I had thought of. We were able to gather up the records, and I was able to get them to my neighbor, who would be able to get them to the sound studio. And I was able to order some headphones off Amazon, make sure they were there in time. And my sister had her phone so she could hook it all up. And at just the right magic moment, she was able to hand the headphones to my dad on his birthday so he could hear my mom sing.
2: Fast forward to my 97th birthday in October. My daughter Regina came over with a pair of earphones and put them on me. And lo and behold, I heard Lillian singing the Ave Maria. Ave Maria. I was able to listen to Lillian's voice so very clearly. It was the most beautiful sound that anybody could have on any birthday ever.

what a beautiful story. And that neighbor, by the way, was the producer of that piece, John Elfner. The Ave Maria is one of the most recognizable and well-known prayers throughout the Western world. The most memorable version for Tom Lyons is Lillian's. The story of a precious gift here on Our American Stories.

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0: And we return to Our American Stories, and when you hear that music, it's time for our Final Thoughts series, where we hear final thoughts about loved ones who've passed away. And today's Final Thoughts is a bit different than usual. It's a business story. John Bryan was running his family's third generation sausage company, Bryan Foods, until he moved to Chicago to become CEO of their well-known parent company, Sara Lee. But who would run their family business? George Bryan picks up the story and honors his brother John.
10: When my brother went to Chicago and I became president of the company here, and I was 29 years old, I guess, and when he told me that he wanted me to run the business, and of course I didn't want to run the business, I told him to give it to somebody else, and I would back him up and give me 2 or 3 years, but he wouldn't let me do that. He wanted me to take over, and of course I doubted myself, and I think he doubted too, but I think he had enough confidence. He thought I could learn it pretty quick. I'd been there, you know, 10 years working all in the plant, manufacturing, sales, marketing. I just hadn't run the business, but I knew a lot about the business, and we had a lot of good people there. You know, at the time, a lot of seasoned veterans there that he thought would better support me maybe than somebody else. My name was Brian, for one, and I didn't understand that. I didn't realize that, but he thought that if I didn't fumble the ball, that they would support me, and he was right. They did. You know, our people enjoyed working there, and they took a lot of pride in it, which makes a big difference now. And of course, after a while, I liked it, but I didn't like it the first year or two because I was trying to learn so much. And then when he left, he told me he was gonna write a letter and send it to me, and I didn't think a lot about it. I thought, well, good, you know, I'm sure it'll tell me a lot of what I need to do. I mean, I just didn't think about it that much because I was so busy thinking about the business and what I was going to do to run the business and work with people. And, you know, I wasn't waiting on the letter. Believe me, I had a knot in my head that for about a year that I didn't know what it was, but it was just stress and trying to determine the right course, you know. And I can remember being in an executive meeting, and I was making a decision, and this was after maybe 6 months, and I had a lot of doubt, and this one person said, I don't know whether your brother would do it that way. And I said, well, you know where the train is. I said, it's right out here. You can take it to Chicago if you want to work for him anymore. And from then on, I didn't have any trouble making decisions because I'll never forget it. And the whole committee just kind of looked at him. And when I said that, he turned about 3 shades of red, and he never questioned me again. Not that I made every decision right, but he knew I wasn't going to let him throw my brother up to me. And I never felt anything, you know, bad about my brother. I mean, I respected him so much. It didn't, you know, I wasn't jealous of him or anything like that. I didn't have those kind of feelings. I just told him, I said, you can go to Chicago if you want to work for him anymore. And he didn't leave. I really wasn't thinking about the letter. And then maybe a couple of months later, I received a letter from him that really explained how he thought, you know, the business should be run. And it was a classic letter to your brother of what to do and what not to do. And I still read it today, you know. And so I based my business philosophy off of that letter. And I read it many, many times. And I don't know whether anybody asked him to do it. I think he was probably afraid, because, you know, he was running the overall business, so he didn't want Brian Foods to fail. So he did it, you know, for that. And if you kind of followed his letter, it was kind of hard to fail, you know, if you really stayed on what he said. I said, dear George, leadership of any management involves properly selecting, training, organizing, and motivating the people. You cannot spend too much time improving your skills for doing this. And sometimes I think that's a natural. Some people have it naturally. Some people have to learn it. I won't discuss all kinds of motivation techniques. It is perhaps worthwhile to read up on this, but the ability to motivate people is in a large part common sense and instinct. To me, everybody has a different button to push. You can't motivate everybody the same way. Some people you have to praise. Some people like to be kicked in the rear end. Some, you know, but there's just different ways to motivate people. And I tried to learn with each person, each direct report to me of how to motivate them, how to get them fired up about their part of the business and how important it was to the overall success of the business. And that was interesting to, and obviously you like some people better than others. You got along better with others. Some people you didn't want to meet with as frequent, you know, because you just didn't get along with them as well. But you have to make yourself appreciate everybody that you're working with, and that everybody has a contribution. And so how do you pull that out? How do you understand that? And we thought about that a lot. I thought about that a lot. And on planning, he talked about a management that does no planning will go nowhere. There are a lot of companies that really didn't plan well in those days. Planning is by no means restricted to formal budgets and long-range plans. More importantly, in my judgment, affecting planning is a continuous exercise expressed in an attitude which causes everyone to be thinking creatively about what can be done to constantly improve performance. And this was a big factor for me, is constant improvement. I'd say every day, you know, everybody comes to work every day wanting to make improvements, wanting to improve the business, and I think you have to have that attitude. Prices can be raised, yields can be improved, costs can be lowered, expenses can be reduced, and volume can be increased. Something can always be done. We never had a defeatist attitude. If we had a problem, we found a way to correct the problem and move on. Generally, even though we presently have a strong momentum going for us, you should always run scared. And that was emboldened in me, you know, to never be satisfied, to feel like, you know, we can make, you know, not that you don't praise people when you have a good week or, you know, but you got to realize it all starts over the next day, you know, and it's not about what you did for me last week, it's what you're going to do for me this week. So we had that kind of attitude. We praised our success, but we didn't linger on it. We didn't dwell on it. We were always thinking about how to improve. And that came back from my father and my uncle. You know, years ago, they had the same drive when they started the business in 1936. They wanted to build a nice business and grow it and improve it, and that was instilled in us, in my brother and in me. And my brother instilled it in me. And he says, success breeds success unless complacency sets in. Therefore, never let anyone be completely satisfied, for the job is never fully finished. Good luck. Sincerely, Johnny. So that's kind of where he ended. He said, good luck. I'm going to need a lot of luck. But, you know, I read the letter over and over, and probably read it later on in my career than I did early on. I mean, I read it and kind of memorized it, and you don't really realize until 5-10 years later that you're operating under that philosophy, you know, that's been embedded in you, and embedded in generations, you know, from my grandfather to my father to my uncle to us, to, you know, it stays with you forever.
0: Final thoughts, the late John Bryan's letter to his brother George, here on Our American Story.
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4: 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After a failed execution attempt, Tennessee death row prisoner Krista Pike is back in prison at a rehab center. Fox's Carmen Roberts with more.
14: Pike was sentenced to death for the brutal 1995 torture and murder of her classmate, Colleen Slimmer.
4: Pike's attorneys are asking the governor to commute her sentence to life without parole, but the state has not ruled out another execution attempt. Coach Sean Payton will be calling the plays when the Broncos meet the Chargers in L.A. tomorrow. Voice of the Broncos, Dave Logan, says he's not surprised.
15: Sean has every right as the head coach to do what he thinks is best to get his team back on track. And again, it's just sort of how the NFL works. If things are not going well, they look to make changes because the season moves so rapidly.
4: KOA coverage starts at 8 a.m. with the kickoff at 2:05. From the Common Spirit Health KOA News Desk, I'm Gordon Scott.
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4: We continue with our American stories. Up next, the story of America's first black naval aviator. There's been a movie dedicated to him called Devotion, based on the book of the same name by Adam Makos, who's a regular contributor to this show. The story is about Jesse Leroy Brown, but it's also about Thomas Hudner, who won a Medal of Honor trying to save Jesse's life in combat. Here to tell this story is the granddaughter of Jesse Leroy Brown.
5: I'm Jessica Knight Henry, the granddaughter of Jesse Leroy Brown, the first black naval aviator. My grandfather was born in Hattiesburg, Mississippi, which is also where I grew up. And you know, his story means so much to our family, but is also a really important piece of American history. And so we've been so grateful with the success of the film Devotion to just bring Jesse's story to a much wider audience. Spoiler alert, Jesse's plane was shot down and he was killed in action December 3rd, 1950. And my mom was just shy of being 2 years old. And so we didn't grow up with my grandfather, just stories from my grandmother, his brothers, and those who served with him about his legacy and exactly what he meant to them, but what that historic sacrifice meant to so many others, particularly the American military. But the interesting thing about the movie is that we meet Jesse when he's already a pilot. And so if there was anything that I would share with folks would be more insight into just exactly what he overcame to get him to that place. So Jesse grew up in a shotgun one-bedroom home in South Mississippi. No indoor plumbing, you know, no electricity. They would often read the Bible and scripture by candlelight. And I mean, modest is probably a very generous word for what they experienced, but it was a home nonetheless. And it was, you know, what they built and what they were proud of. And sharecropping at the time was just the level of hard work, and the boys were in the fields. They had an opportunity to get an education because the family placed a huge importance on that. But they were also out there working right along with their father. He was in school. He would read the dictionary backwards and forwards, and all of these stories that I heard growing up about just how important it was to be successful, because they saw that as a ticket out of the abject poverty that they faced in South Mississippi. A lot of the farms that they would be working were by airfields. And so Jesse often saw these planes, whether crop dusters or other aircraft, and always knew that he wanted to fly. And so there are countless stories of him being a little boy and, you know, as they're literally picking cotton and seeing a plane overhead, would say, "I'm going to fly one of those someday." And I like to think of the snickers or the looks that he would get from folks. One of my favorite stories that I heard about my grandfather was a black night watchman at one of the hangars who allowed him and his brothers to come in and literally touch a plane, get inside of a plane, and how that one little moment, an act of kindness, was important to him because of this love of flying. And so you think about him being in high school, he was just gifted, which is incredibly daunting, I think, being the granddaughter of someone who was amazing. He was an incredible athlete. He ran track. He was valedictorian at his high school. And so having all of these achievements, but still being just so bound by your circumstances at a time like that, growing up in, you know, 1930s Mississippi, what that must have meant. My Uncle Junior, Jesse's brother, would talk about how he was approached to participate in this local competition to design a part for a water pump. And this white company owner had been to various other colleges and also high schools, but looking to individuals that had some engineering prowess, and only came to Eureka High School when he was unable to find someone to create this part. And Jesse was so excited, one, to be able to have this opportunity, but to really have the machinations in his brain work and to be challenged in this way. And so he was able to successfully build this part to help this water pump. And it was something that, one, grown men with jobs, like, should have been able to do. And he did it. The guy said thank you, and that was sort of the end of it. And I remember my Uncle Junior, who I mentioned, the brothers would always be emotional when they would think about what Jesse endured. Jesse told him that the owner said to him, if you weren't figuring out how to fix that machine would have paid for your college. And so the idea of him getting the courage to want to even dream about something beyond that, but then going off and doing that. And obviously he had the motivation from his parents and his family. But I think a lot of what we hear, particularly around the courtship that he shared with my grandmother, was just how powerful of a force that was as well. And, you know, him meeting her and them being, you know, in high school together, but him walking upwards of 5-10 miles just to make sure he was there to walk her to and from classes, and understanding that she was the eldest of a really, really large family, and what that looked like to come and say, like, hey, this is someone that I want to date, and how that must have been pretty daunting. But, you know, at the same time, having to recognize a lot of the responsibilities that she had with helping to rear her own siblings as well. And so this powerful love story that they shared, that really, you know, came together over wanting and daring to achieve something greater than what they were born into. And so I think when the opportunity for my grandfather to move to Ohio to matriculate for college, him having the opportunity to join the architectural program at Ohio State University, and then subsequently join the Navy ROTC program and begin flight training school. There were stories of him working in boxcars and experiencing some level of homelessness, and whatever he had to do to sacrifice to achieve those dreams, and also to make money and send it back home. So he was going to always go against the current, despite it being more difficult and uncharted. Jesse always wanted to be the best, and that meant, like, competing with the best.
4: And you've been listening to Jessica Knight Henry tell the story of her granddaddy, Jesse Leroy Brown. And he grew up in a sharecropping home in Hattiesburg, Mississippi. And by the way, we broadcast about 3.5 hours north of Hattiesburg in Oxford, Mississippi, a beautiful small college town. about an hour south of Memphis. He grew up near airfields, too, working in the cotton fields. He'd see planes flying overhead, and he would tell anybody he could, "I'm going to fly those one day." And indeed, he did. When we come back, more of the life story of Jesse Leroy Brown here on Our American Stories.
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4: And we continue with Our American Stories and the story of Jesse Leroy Brown. Here to pick up where she last left off, talking about her granddad, Jessica Knight Henry.
5: Jesse always wanted to be the best, and that meant, like, competing with the best. And even considering, like, the Naval Academy at that time was not a place where he would have had that opportunity. So going and finding a program where he knew that there was a path to get him in the military in a plane was something that he looked into to make sure that he could afford himself that opportunity. And this is before he even enters the flight training program. And I think once he is accepted into that program, you know, it's certainly a historical first, but now you have the ire of individuals who don't want to see a black man be successful in this space and experiencing that. You know, there are stories of him and the swim test, and it's alluded to in the film. And I think about the many, many times that they made him take that test and adding weights to his backpack and for him to achieve that, but then to make it even that much more difficult. Or his LO not wanting to pin his wings once he actually did achieve this. You know, a lot of the stories that we hear are just, you know, how he was this sort of quiet kind of giant. Like, he processed that and didn't have a ton of outlet. There are stories that he shared with his brothers, and they would always just be so emotional about how revered he was. They understood a lot of what he kept to himself in an effort to protect them as well, and for them to, you know, still have the space to also dream and want to achieve something, even though he knew that many people would like to see him fail. And so the importance of having my grandmother in that space, it was amazing hearing Christina Jackson, who plays my grandmother, and Jonathan Majors talk about sanctuary and what that meant for Jesse and Daisy, and how that was a word that they came back to often when they were on set trying to portray that. And it was such a beautiful thought for me to think about them being that sanctuary, because their faith certainly grounded them in, you know, everything that they did growing up in the black church, and understanding that and really seeing, like, how much of a foundational pillar it was. And to think about a higher calling in terms of faith, but also to be driven by something that's calling you to be more than what your circumstances allow. And so having that was what contributed to a lot of the fire in the belly that Jesse and my grandmother Daisy had. Pearl Harbor is important in the historical context of why the U.S. military needed to push forward with sort of desegregating the military. We get a lot of comparisons when folks who are not familiar with my grandfather's story of, oh, Tuskegee Airmen. And it's, you know, one, making the differential between the fact that they were Army pilots, but this was also a unit that had multiple individuals, whereas Jesse had to go it alone. And so I think that understanding the Navy and carrier landing and what that meant as being an extreme elite pilot to be able to land planes on the shortened runway and how dangerous it was, and that he was elite at this thing. Jesse and Tom both had gone on to achieve being Navy pilots, and when Jesse gets the opportunity to meet Tom, not only are they equals, but Jesse outranks him. And so I hear all of these stories and from other guys in the squadron that it wasn't this immediate deep connection, that they had to work at it. You know, there's a certain intimacy that you experience

0: routine for what they had experienced. And as Jesse and Tom, after providing support on the ground for the Marines, his plane is hit by enemy fire, and they notice that it has affected the engine, and so it becomes apparent that he's going to have to crash land his plane. And so the guys are there with him and flying support, and he crashes his plane and isn't able to get himself out. We find out that he is pinned into the fuselage of the plane, and it's amazing to think what must have gone through Tom's mind at the time. But it's one of those things that he could have been court-martialed for. Like, it was not this heroic thing at the time. He was intentionally destroying a U.S. Navy plane after another plane had already gone down, in an attempt to save Jesse, and crash lands his plane, gets out, does what he can to try to free him, and is unsuccessful in that he's not able to get him out. But I think for the family, we've always found so much solace and have been extremely grateful that Tom was with my grandfather during those final moments. And that's where we know that his last words were, "Tell Daisy, I love her." And I get emotional because there's so much that we lost when we lost Jesse, and to be able to have had an opportunity to say thank you directly to Tom over many occasions, but just recognizing the sacrifice that he made, you know, we are so grateful and are so proud that he rightfully received the Medal of Honor for that heroic attempt. But I would say the one thing is that getting to meet other members from the squadron, Bill Koenig, Marty Good, I got a chance to connect with them when I was in my early 20s. I had moved to Virginia Beach, and to hear both of them say that any of them would have done the same for him is just such a testament to who Jesse was, but what that brotherhood really meant. And I think Tom has also said that it, like, if it weren't him, that it would have been someone else that was willing to make that sacrifice as well. This has been an incredible journey for our family. One, just getting to share Jesse with the world. It was certainly a place where I felt the most anxiety, I think, coming in and knowing that he would become a household name. And I think that's always been a dream of ours. But at the same time, like, protecting the family legacy and keeping that so close. So he was Jesse Leroy Brown. I'm Jessica LaRoyce now, Knight Henry. But yeah, that, I mean, I guess they always had a plan. It took me a minute to, I guess, sort of step into it. But yeah, it's just amazing. And I have a 6-year-old, and she's named after my grandmother. So we are very, like, locked and loaded with the Jesse and Daisy legacy in my household.
1: And a terrific job on the production and editing by Greg Hengler. And a special thanks to Jessica Knight Henry, Jesse Leroy Brown's granddaughter. And we learned from her that the family's faith grounded him. And by the way, gave him that sense of the divine, of the higher purpose and a higher calling for his life and his talents. And he wanted the best of the best of the toughest, which meant, of course, being a naval aviator, because you had to land that plane, well, on that aircraft carrier, that tiny landing strip that's moving and bouncing around. And so he goes to Ohio State because there's a pathway to become the first black naval aviator, and he did it alone. He did it alone, and that way he's the Jackie Robinson of naval aviation. And then there's Thomas Hudner, who's white. And a fascinating part of this story is that love, that bond, that this white man who grew up so differently than Jesse. The story of Jesse Leroy Brown as told by his granddaughter here on Our American Stories.
2: Dr. Halbert here. Are you tired of standing?

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8: KOA News Time, 11 o'clock. President Trump has struck a deal with Russian President Vladimir Putin to import diesel fuel to help lower prices in America and globally. ABC's Marcus Moore.
9: Experts say that immediate release of 300,000 tons would only account for half of U.S. daily consumption. Also, there are doubts about whether Russia can even fulfill its promise. And the ramifications of this reach Ukraine as well. Russia uses profits from its energy sales to fund the war that is approaching 5 years.
8: And Ukrainian President Volodymyr Zelensky calling it a gift to Russia. Here in Colorado, Governor Polis is taking action aimed at reducing gas prices. Connor Shreve reports.
10: New executive action from the governor directs the Department of Transportation to allow truckers to carry more fuel on state highways, instructs the Department of Public Safety not to enforce the prohibition of dyed diesel fuel, and asks the EPA to waive its reformulated gas requirements next summer. Typically, lower volatility fuel is required from June to September. In a statement, Polis says the war with Iran is increasing costs for Colorado families, farmers, and ranchers. I'm Connor Shreve.
8: A new report finds the economic squeeze reaches well into the middle class.
11: You can make a decent living and still have trouble paying the bills. Georgetown's new Family Economic Well-Being Index finds 7 in 10 Americans face at least one burden involving housing, food, health care, or child care. CJ Papa, Fox News.
8: And the Aurora Police Department is pointing to improving crime statistics, saying homicides are down nearly 64%, car thefts down almost 39%, and arrests up more than 27% in the past 2 years. Police Chief Todd Chamberlain credits drones, license plate readers, and a real-time information center. From the Common Spirit Health KOA News Desk, I'm Gordon Scott.
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0: Great Lakes on the other side of Erie. I'm Ryan Recker, your host tonight on Coast to Coast AM. A lot to get to on the show. Filmmaker and paranormal investigator Colin Broen is joining us. You may have heard some of his podcasts. Murder in America, The Conspiracy Files. He'll be the first guest of the show tonight. Then in the back half, Dr. Bonnie Buckner joins us. She's been on the show a few times, in fact. I think I spoke with her about a year ago. And she's a dream work expert, a psychologist, and we'll talk about Mall World. Last time I was hosting, someone called in and asked, have you ever heard of this Mall World thing, which is a shared dream experience where people believe they're in a mall with other people, and they seem to all have the same layout of the same mall. It's a strange phenomenon. And she wrote an article for Psychology Today about it, so we're going to talk to her about that in the second half of the show. Major congratulations go out to this year's Radio Hall of Fame inductees who had their ceremony this weekend in Chicago. Legends like Shotgun Tom Kelly, who is a true legend. I had a chance to meet him once. He was fantastic. He was at an Art Volo birthday party here in Detroit, and I think Art was there. Radio's best friend documenting this again today. And a shout out to WLS in Chicago, who is celebrating its history Sunday night, 7 to 9 Central. They bring in the legendary jocks, being that it is around the time of the Radio Hall of Fame ceremonies there in Chicago. Seems fitting to bring back some of their legends to do a nighttime Sunday night show. So big shout out to them in Chicago. And if you want to email me at any point during the show, RyanRecker@coasttocoastam.com. I do keep my email address open. I try to reply during the break. And if you have any questions for the guests, this is always a good chance or an opportunity, really, for you to do that if you can't call in. We do open up the lines in the second half of the show, at least the second hour, the second half of the interview. And if you have a question for Colin Broen, maybe you can save it for next hour. You can call in and talk to him directly, or you can email me and I can try to fit it in. We're going to open up things with him next on Coast to Coast AM. Don't go anywhere.
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0: And welcome back to Coast to Coast AM. I'm Ryan Recker. If you want to email me, RyanRecker@coasttocoastam.com. Joining us now is a filmmaker and also a paranormal investigator. You may have heard some of his shows. Conspiracy Files is one of them. and Murder in America. Colin Broen, thank you so much for joining us here on Coast to Coast AM.
5: Hey, Ryan. Thanks for having me, man.
0: Let's say weird spirits and things follow you around, or do you only find them when you're looking for them?
5: Well, honestly, I know a lot of people in the paranormal space, and I know a lot of people that have had experiences with these things that a lot of people call attachments. And I've definitely had my experience with those entities and energies, but I think those kinds of experiences are far and few between. You know, I've done hundreds of investigations. I've only felt like I've been followed by something a handful of times. But I will say that when I have felt that or something has kind of come home with me, it's definitely made its presence known, and it's been easy for me to tell. These energies, though, they're everywhere. They're not just in haunted houses. I mean, everybody's house really has a haunting to it in some way or another.
0: I think it's probably better that I don't pick up on these things. I was watching the Real Ghostbusters cartoon with my daughter today, and Slimer is going around and causing problems. And I thought that would be miserable if all I did was see ghosts floating around causing problems in my house where I live all the time. That would not be a fun place to be. So when you know what you're looking for, do you find them everywhere, or do you, for the most part, feel they keep to themselves unless you try to call them?
5: I genuinely believe that, you know, if you go into an investigation with an open mind and a desire to find something, these entities and energies are going to be attracted to that, and they're going to try and make their presence known in some way. You don't necessarily have to go to the most haunted place on earth to find something that wants to communicate with you. I mean, I've talked to so many people over the years doing this that have literally done seances or, you know, attempted communication in their own home and were shocked when something answered their questions or something came through. And to speak to your point, actually, I lived in a haunted house. I grew up in a haunted house. I've talked about this story many times before, and it was not fun. It was actually terrifying. And, you know, some of those experiences that I had back then, I would kill to have again at any point throughout my career in the future as a paranormal investigator, because they were so powerful and they were so real. But it was not fun. It's definitely not like a time that I look back on very fondly. It was a lot of sleepless nights, and my parents even, they began to become affected, and we had three psychics come in to try to cleanse the home, and it didn't work. It actually only made things worse. So yeah, I've had that experience, and it totally changes your perspective on the paranormal when you actually live in that space and you don't just visit as a part of, like, you know, a ghost tour or something like that.
0: Sure. It's probably hard to break a lease or just pack up and move. If you detect something, that's a lot of work and effort to do.
5: Yeah. And, you know, in all states, they don't have to. I mean, the laws vary by state, but they don't even have to tell you if someone died in your home or there was a brutal crime. I've always found that to be pretty strange that, you know, you could purchase a beautiful home in one of these states that don't have this legislation and come to find out 5 years in that there was, I don't know, an axe murder on the second floor. That's crazy.
0: Right. Well, my realtor, of course, when you purchase a home, you always want to get the inspections done. You want to make sure there's no underlying problems that are going to cost you down the line. I've never been offered a psychic or someone to walk through the house ahead of time to see if they detect anything either. Let's talk about some of these weird things you've encountered over the course of your life. What are some of the big ones that come to mind?
5: Well, one that's really interesting to me as an adult actually relates back to my haunting. It was weird. The house that we moved into was actually a brand new build. So there was no history on the land. There was no history in the home. My parents built this house. There was nothing on the property before. It was just dirt. So when you move into a place like that and you immediately begin experiencing paranormal activity, you don't really believe what you're seeing and what you're feeling, because, you know, in my mind back then, there was no way that this place could be haunted. I mean, it was brand new. But, you know, the very first day that we moved in, my sister had an experience. And from that point going forward, it was just constant for her and I. We were both younger. I was like just starting high school at the time, and she's 4 years younger than me. But, and this is crazy. So at one point in the haunting, I woke up in my bed one night and I was experiencing a bout of sleep paralysis. And as I looked towards my bedroom window, my window kind of faced the sky in a perfect way where you could see the moonlight coming through at that time of night. And I looked towards my window and I saw what looked to be a man wearing like a fedora or a wide brimmed hat. And as I looked at this guy, he just stared back at me. Not like he had a face or facial features. It was just, you know, I could tell that this thing was looking at me. And as I'm staring at it, it just slowly started to glide or kind of float towards my bed. And at the very last second before it was able to touch me, I was able to break the paralysis and kind of snap and turn my bedstand light on. And yeah, it disappeared. Now, I told that story hundreds of times back then. I talked about it on my own show years ago. And I didn't find out until a few years ago that there's, you know, this entity known as the Hat Man, which I'm sure you guys have discussed before.
6: Sure.
5: But, you know, back then I had no idea that was this being that's kind of based in supernatural lore, and it has its own place in the folklore of the supernatural. And I had actually experienced that. So to be doing this full time years later and to come across those stories and to kind of dive into them and realize that I had had one of those experiences in my own home, was, I don't know, it shifted my perspective in a really, really weird kind of way. Because yeah, I mean, what do you make of that? It's really hard to even still wrap my head around it.
0: So let's say you're talking to other people about this and someone else has experienced Hat Man, but they didn't move. They didn't wake up. What happens? Did you ever wonder, let's say you didn't turn the light on. Let's say you didn't come out of that sleep paralysis. What would have happened to you? Have you ever talked to someone that maybe perhaps didn't get up?
5: I mean, there are tons of stories online, whether you believe everybody's story or not. That's your own thing, and you can choose to believe in what you want to. But, you know, there are stories of people that have encountered this thing. I've read stories, and I've actually heard from people that I've interviewed that, you know, they've actually had different perspectives on the Hat Man. Either they've felt this kind of malignant sort of energy attached to it, or they've felt, I don't want to say a benevolence, but more of like just a non-emotion from it. Like it didn't want to hurt them, but they didn't know what it wanted. I haven't heard of Hat Man attacking anybody, but you know, that's kind of the pattern. People always seem to kind of snap out of this right before it's going to touch them, or it's going to do whatever it's going to do to them. You know, I'm not going to tell you that I would prefer to have allowed this thing to do what it wanted to me, but you know, it is a possibility. And that on the kind of scale of creepiness in my haunted house experience, that was actually kind of on the lower end of things that happened. The real frightening experiences involved things like doppelgangers and, babies crying, that obviously there was no baby in the house. That was my whole family heard a baby crying at different times of the day in different parts of the house, and none of us talked to each other. But we all came together at the end of the day and we're sharing these stories. And that was just mind blowing to me, because I had heard this baby crying in my bedroom at about 3 PM. And my mom and sister had heard this baby crying in our basement area at 5 or 6 that night. I was out of the house at the time. And my dad, I mean, this is like something out of a movie. You couldn't even make this up. My dad's coming home from work that night, and my mom and sister and I are sitting at our kitchen table just talking. And as he comes in through the garage, this is like 7 o'clock at night, he remarks, "One of you guys have a baby doll out in the garage area that's making this noise? I kept hearing this as I was walking in." And it was, I mean, when I tell you, everybody's face just dropped and lost all the blood, went completely white. It was, I mean, it was just so crazy, because yeah, there's no baby in the house. There were no baby dolls. There's no history of some sort of an infant passing away, at least to our knowledge, on the property. And that just makes no sense.
0: This is inside of the new build you were talking about. Same home? Yeah.
5: Yes.
0: Okay. Not even new builds are safe. Were your parents believers? Did they discuss this sort of thing before you started having experiences? Or did you guys come about this around the same time because of the new build home? You started experiencing these things as a family and then you started believing together.
5: Well, I grew up going on ghost tours with my family. My mom has always loved Halloween. So she was always kind of bringing us to the morbid dark tourism locations in the cities that we visited when I was younger. So that was a thing in my family. We believed in ghosts. We had these and we still have these ghost stories that have been passed through generations. Going back to my family mostly came over from Norway. So we have ghost stories from family members in Norway hundreds of years ago that are just crazy. But, you know, when we move into a brand new house and my sister starts experiencing things and then I start experiencing things, it's almost once again like the plot of a horror film, because my parents didn't really, I don't want to say they didn't believe us because they believed that we were experiencing something, but I just don't think at the beginning they fully believed that it was possible the house could be haunted. So they almost wrote it off towards the beginning. And then as they started to have experiences and it became almost undeniable that something was happening, that's when they decided, yeah, we should call these psychics in. And it was really meant to just be one psychic, a family friend of ours, who ended up bringing two of her friends who had these claimed abilities. And yeah, they claimed that there was a portal there. They felt that there was some sort of a portal in the area that had allowed some of these entities to come through. But I more so nowadays believe something actually attached itself to our family because of a weird situation we were in at the time. There was a lot of kind of grief and trauma through our family, and just something really bad had happened right before we moved into the house. So I feel that something felt that energy, almost like we were casting it into the air, like a beacon for a spirit that would want to feed off of that. And it kind of just globbed on. And even to this day, you know, my parents still live in South Dakota. That's where the house was. They moved out in 2019. I live in Texas. My sister lives in California. All of us still have experiences of our own in our different spaces, of varying degrees of spookiness. But
0: right.
5: I don't know. It's just weird, you know? It never really went away.
0: It's interesting, these type of spirits that could attach to certain objects. Sometimes you hear them attaching to objects, sometimes attaching to people. Do you think that there's any ill intent, or do you think perhaps these spirits are just that, and they're neutral, kind of like the Hat Man, you know? Do you feel like whatever's attaching to you has some sort of intention?
5: I'd say, honestly, out of all the investigations that I've done, 99% of spirits and energies that I've encountered, even though they can present in frightening ways, I don't think they have any sort of malicious intent behind why they're here. I mean, I'm not going to pretend to be an expert on the paranormal, because in reality, nobody is, because we're all kind of chasing the golden answer to the age-old question of what happens when you die. But at the same time, I can definitely tell you from my own experience that these negative entities, they do exist, and I don't know exactly what they are. I know a lot of people, even people who are listening right now, are going to say that those are demons, and I believe that that definition does apply to some of these energies, but there are even things beyond what people would call demons that are out there that, you know, exist in a kind of weird space that I can't even wrap my head around, that I can't even comprehend. But those things, they're very rare. They're hard to find. But yeah, when they get attached to a person or an object, they really don't like to let go. And I feel like that sort of a thing is what globbed onto my family.
0: So what do you find that these things that are these entities, these spirits, do you find that you ever see some commonality between them? Is there anything defining traits that you would say would define the spirit world as you're investigating these things?
5: I mean, people always report experiencing really the same types of activity, like feelings, I would say are the biggest part of paranormal experiences that for a person like me are frustrating, because I could sit with a camera inside of a haunted location and tell people online or tell the camera that I'm feeling this or smelling this or experiencing this, but you can't translate that through a video. You have to physically be there to experience something like that yourself. And I think that's the most kind of prevalent form of activity. And it's also a type of activity or energy that most people write off. You know, you can have this feeling, you can experience this, but if you're not in the right mindset to have that experience, you're not going to really recognize what's happening. But, you know, we hear all the time, lots of stories of noises being heard, figures and shadows being seen, the shadow people. That's kind of main type of energy and entity. I've heard lots of different definitions of shadow people too. I've talked to people who think they're aliens. I've talked to people that think they're demons. You know, there's no real decided definition in the community of what a shadow person is, but it's just confusing.
0: Do you become immune to the feeling after a certain point through your investigations, or do you still feel the same way you did when you first experienced it?
5: I still feel the same way. And I actually think that if you go out and investigate and you kind of learn your body and you learn your own tells and your own signs, you become more in tune with it and you can sense it and feel it better than, you know, if you're just going in blind and you don't really know what to look for. At the very beginning, I was afraid of every single noise that I was hearing because of my experience and how frightening it had been. Nowadays, though, I mean, I'm a jumpy person. So like, you know, if I watch a horror movie, my wife always laughs because I'm just like screaming all the time. But, you know, I can't help it. That's the reality of the world we live in.
0: Well, when we come back, we'll talk more about this. And there's a few other things I wanted to ask you about, including some of your experiences and documenting it. Why you think it's important to document these things. I think some people dismiss it very quickly, but there is a certain amount of importance of making sure people's experiences are known, because I think for every time you bring up one, there's probably 10 others that were too afraid to talk about their own. Colin Broen is our guest, and if you want to look him up online, you can just do a quick search for some of his shows, The Conspiracy Files. That's a good one to look up. Or Murder in America, another one to search for. You can find both those podcasts online and, of course, the YouTube series with The Paranormal Files. Colin Broen continues, and if you have a comment, feel free to email me, Ryan Recker at coasttocoastam.com. 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

0: KOA News Time, 11:30. Former Mesa County Clerk Tina Peters is looking to have her voting rights restored after she was convicted of felony election tampering. Governor Jared Polis commuted her sentence earlier this year, but she was not pardoned. Peters continues to challenge her conviction. The Colorado Supreme Court refused to hear her appeal in September. Fox 31 reports Peters is threatening to take her case to the U.S. Supreme Court. Cleanup efforts are underway after Hurricane Isaias has hammered a large stretch of the Gulf Coast. Parts of Alabama, Georgia, and Florida are dealing with flooding. Fox's Chanley Painter with the latest.
1: The storm making landfall near Destin, Florida as a hurricane Friday night. At least four people were killed. The storm's remnants now pushing northeast. Heavy rain and tornadoes are still possible.
0: And now,
1: Rachel is taking aim at western Mexico. It's expected to make landfall just south of California.
0: The tropical storm will bring heavy rain to southern California, Arizona, Nevada, and Utah. From the Common Spirit Health KOA News Desk, I'm Gordon Scott.
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1: Something slightly paranormal happening in my basement right now. I want to talk to Colin Broen about, get his take on it. 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One person emailed me and said, first ever song played on WLS was Woolly Bully. 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Okay. 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There may be something there you like on the Paranormal Podcast Network. Chris Broen is our guest, or Colin Broen is our guest, excuse me, and we're going to continue with Colin coming up after the break on Coast to Coast AM.
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1: And welcome back. Joining us is a filmmaker, paranormal investigator, Colin Broen. Thank you so much for coming on to Coast AM. I'm really enjoying the conversation.
6: Well, there's a lot to go over.
1: Yeah, well, let me tell you what happened during the break here, because you can, I can pick your paranormal investigating mind. So as we went into break, and I'm sitting here, I started smelling cigarette smoke, and I know people say they smell that sometimes during investigations. I'm not a smoker. No one in my family is. We live in this house for the past couple of years. No one's ever smoked inside this house, so there'd be no reason for me to smell that. And I know that sometimes people say they pick up on little traces of that when they're investigating, like a smoker smell. So let's say you're investigating this. What would you rule out? How would you handle something like that? Because for me, I would think, okay, it's in my mind. I'm thinking about this. Maybe my mind is just adding that in for a little bit of fun. Maybe I'm not really smelling that. Maybe it's a false positive. How would you handle maybe a little thing like that?
6: So first of all, that's very bizarre because I just mentioned if you actually rewind the tapes on this show, that, you know, the human body is, in my opinion, the best ghost hunting device. And I actually specifically called out smell because some of the most profound experiences I've had have been with smells. Actually, about a week ago, weirdly enough, I was in West Virginia shooting our Halloween series for the Paranormal Files at this pretty infamous haunted hotel in this town that we were in. And both my brother-in-law and I, we were walking our cameras in that day, and we walked through this hallway in the kind of lobby-ish area of the hotel, and we both smelled cigarette / cigar smoke. And it was overwhelmingly strong, even though we were the only ones in this corridor. And later that night, we didn't know the stories of this hotel. As we were videotaping the tour that the guide from the hotel was giving us, she literally stopped in that exact spot and said, people smell cigar smoke right here all the time because it's associated with the founder of the hotel who died in the building and who has been seen standing here. And so that was mind blowing for me. I've only had a few of those experiences, and I just had that experience like a week ago.
1: Okay.
6: So that makes this whole story that I'm hearing from you right now even stranger. But, you know, we try to debunk every type of paranormal evidence that we capture. But I think you've already gone ahead and done that by stating out loud, you know, the obvious things you would look for. Is anyone a smoker? Are you a smoker? If you can rule out where the scent could potentially be coming from, that's where it crosses the boundary for me into being something potentially paranormal. And
1: right.
6: I mean, I don't know what to tell you. If it were me, I would immediately stop the show and begin doing an EVP session because I'm a paranormal investigator, but I know you can't do that. So,
1: I don't have any equipment. Like, there's no equipment on right now. Is there something I can do to test this? Is there anything that would be like a poor man's test?
6: The best thing that I always tell people to do is to just ask for a sign. I mean, you could try to talk to you. You could say, if you're here with me in the room, this is our space. You know me by now. Could you show me that you're here somehow?
1: Okay. Do you want me to try that? I can say that and see if anything happens. Okay. If anyone is here in the room with me right now, you know this family, you know this house, show me a sign that you are here. Maybe dip the lights or make it known somehow. See, I don't see anything. I don't know how long I should wait for, though.
6: You know, the biggest thing that I always do after asking that question is just sit and listen.
1: Okay. Let me take one of my earphones, ears open here. Let's see if I hear anything. See, maybe they don't think I'm serious because I'm talking into a microphone. I don't know. Nothing happened. Maybe it was my mind playing tricks, because that happens too when you're thinking about it and you're kind of in that realm of discussing it. Maybe your mind, you know, does a little trick on you.
6: You know, anything's possible, but I would say if you just smelled a distinct cigarette smell, that would be something for me that I would
1: I smell it right now. I smell it again. And, you know, I never smell it down here in my basement office ever. This is kind of a first for me.
6: And there would be no one outside smoking or anything like that?
1: No, I mean, I'm not in an apartment or anything. It's, you know, your standalone single family home. So it would be, if there was someone smoking outside the window, they'd be trespassing on my property to do that.
6: That's very interesting, man. I'm not going to lie. That's kind of, I mean, me having that experience about a week ago. It was actually a week ago tonight that we were shooting that video. So,
1: okay. Strange. Well, when I do these in my basement, I purposely have my office space where I have my equipment set up, but I leave the door open so I can peek out the door in case I see something strange in the basement while I'm broadcasting. If I notice anything else, I will let you know over the course of the show here.
6: Please do.
1: Yeah. What? Tell me about these investigations. And when you go into a place, you say sometimes you surprise people. They have no idea there was something even in that home. Do they normally call you in if they weren't experiencing something to begin with?
6: Well, with the show, we typically focus on established haunted locations with, you know, history attached to them, because I feel that history is the most important part of a haunting. And that's what you can usually use to determine what may be causing the paranormal activity inside of a location or even on the property, you know, analyzing what unfolded there in the past. And also, you know, doing these paranormal investigations and creating the series that I've created, it's been amazing for me to be able to teach people, especially here in America, some of the history of their own country that a lot of folks don't want to acknowledge or talk about, or crimes that have been covered up, varying, you know, degrees of cover up. But yeah, I've done some residential investigations. I was actually called in. One of the craziest investigations I've ever done was in South Dakota. It was actually the second episode of my show that I ever produced, and it was eventually removed from YouTube. And back then, this is back in 2015, I didn't save backups or anything. Once I posted it on YouTube, I thought it's going to be on here forever, but something happened and the entire video was removed. So I don't even have a copy of any of the footage anymore. But it was insane. This family contacted, well, actually, it was the same psychic medium who cleansed my house, or tried to cleanse the house. She called me one day because she knew I was getting into this. And she said, you know, I have this family that asked me to come out and do a read on their property. And when I got out there, it was too evil for me. I didn't want to mess with it. It gave me the worst feeling, and I don't know what to do. So maybe you can head out there and use some of your equipment and try to figure out what's in the home. And of course, for me, that was like an immediate yes. Hearing a psychic say that it's too dark for them. Like, yeah, I want to go out and see what's in this house. And I ended up spending a whole week with the family. And by the end of the week, we had determined that whatever was there was indeed incredibly malevolent. And I actually contacted the local diocese because the family was Catholic. So we had two local priests come out and do an actual structural, I don't want to call it an exorcism, but it was really a sort of pseudo blessing of the property. And they sprayed holy water on all the walls and recited all these different prayers. And according to the family, that helped, you know, this thing to leave the home. But, you know, what we experienced was, there was this one moment. I'll tell you this. It's a short anecdote, but it was still something that I revisit all the time. The family had been playing with Ouija boards, and they claimed that they had contacted an entity that called itself Zozo. And if you study the paranormal, Zozo's an entity a lot of people claim to have, you know, been in contact with. It's a very, very evil, demonic sort of being. And, you know, at first when we got to the house, we didn't necessarily believe that that was really what was happening. But as I interviewed these family members one by one, like there was one point when I was shooting an interview with these two family members, and they started arguing about how one of them had started using the Ouija board behind their backs and had started this whole thing. And they got so worked up that one of our interview subjects ripped their lav mic off of them, threw it on the table, got in their car and drove off the property and refused to be involved anymore. So you could see for me, at least in that very moment, that this was like very real to this family. And on the very last night, we decided to try call this thing in. So I asked that guy who had been doing these Ouija board sessions if he could do one for us as we kind of monitored the room. We set up in their garage, and, you know, for about 45 minutes, nothing happened. It was completely still, just an average summer night. But then at one point, and this still gives me the chills thinking about this right now in my room here in Texas, he literally pointed out towards the darkness, the open dark outside of the garage door. And he said, I feel like they're coming. I feel like they're finally coming in. And as he said that, this family had multiple German shepherds. The moment he said that, they all started growling at the darkness. And it was pitch black. And they were just sitting there like, and I'm like, oh my God, I'm getting chills right now. I'm like, I'm going to see Zozo. Like, I don't know what I'm about to see. And as the dogs are growling and he's saying that it's coming, it reaches this almost point where it's like something has to happen. And as he says that, the front door to their house on camera opens up and slams shut. Like right next to us, and everybody in the room screamed except for the guy that was doing the session. He just looked at us with this very stoic look on his face and said, okay, they're in the house. You can go contact them. Like for me, I was like, all right. So yeah, I mean, we kind of gathered ourselves and we went in, and you know, it was weird because nothing particularly crazy ended up happening to us while we were in the home, except my friend developed rapidly a nosebleed. He was gushing blood from his nose. It was crazy.
1: Weird.
6: Okay. But it was really that experience. And then the thing that breaks my heart, I still have this footage probably somewhere on a hard drive at my parents' house. I know that it's got to be there somewhere, the raw footage of that moment. But I look back and I reviewed the clip later on when I was editing the video. And as he's saying that, and this is going to sound unbelievable, but it's there. We looked out, and as I'm panning out into that dark area,

0: psoriasis, I went and I checked the environment, because that's what you have to do when you capture something like that. You have to try debunk it. And when I set my camera up in the exact spot, my jaw dropped because there was nothing. There was no tree. There was no bush. It was just literally this is like a farmland kind of area in very rural South Dakota, like literally the middle of nowhere. And there was nothing that could have caused this sort of a visual on the screen at that exact moment. And to me, that's easily hands down the creepiest thing that I've ever caught on camera, because I tried to debunk it. And I even had people, I was in film school at the time when I was cutting this together. That was right before I moved to Texas from South Dakota to go to UT. I went to film school there, and I had people in my classes look at this footage, and even one of my professors, nobody could tell me what this was. It wasn't like a reflection. It was, I mean, if I had the picture, I wish I could show you, but it was a full on like woman in a white dress. You could see arms and this long hair that was almost draped over her. And it was at that exact moment when he was pointing. And then a few moments later, that's when the door opened and slammed. It was crazy, but. You know, when it comes to the paranormal, I'm almost hesitant.
1: I tell you what, though, let's just say the idea, the cinematic moment where the door opens and closes.
0: Oh, I know.
1: And your guy says they're in the house.
0: Yeah, go. You can go talk to him now. I'm like,
1: holy moly.
0: Yeah,
1: that is.
0: They had stories for days too. Like they said that the dad's eyes had rolled back into his head at one point, and blood had poured out of his nose. Like, it was a very, very scary thing for this family. That, you know, I went into wanting to investigate, but as we kind of, and we also found this weird stuff on their property. We found these jars that had been buried. We used a metal detector and found these jars that had been buried upside down, full of old rusty nails that looked like they had been there for decades. It was so spooky. And on top of that, I went on camera and I bought a metal detector. I actually bought two of them. And we brought the metal detector out. It was like supposed to be a kind of funny bit in the video that I was planning to release, where we went to this, it's called Shields in the Midwest. We went to a Shields and bought a metal detector. And we went out to this area where they said they had found some of these things. And I put the metal detector out and I started scanning the ground, and the meter just, it started spiking to the absolute max in my hand, and it died immediately. And we tried to swap the batteries out. It was not a battery issue. The whole device had just literally like crapped itself and became useless. And luckily I had bought another one in case something like that happened. But I mean, the footage of that is just so, it was so compelling, because I mean, I was a very novice investigator at the time. It was really my first kind of real effort at investigating something outside of my own home. I feel like we handled it with grace, and the family was happy with the result after the cleansing and everything, but my God, it was scary.
1: Well, given everything you experienced there, you're riding a pretty big high. Does it feel like sometimes you're let down by investigations without having an experience like that?
0: Oh, all the time. I mean, genuinely, the paranormal, if you've ever been on an investigation, 90% of the time, you're just sitting in the dark, in a dark room, talking to yourself. It's not exactly thrilling. But it's that 1% of experience that keeps the high rolling.
1: Oh, boy. All right. Well, do you want to take some calls from listeners in the next hour?
0: Sure. I've had some people message me and say that they're listening. And if you're listening out there, call in, and I'd love to hear what you have to say.
1: Great. You can share your own experiences or maybe ask questions to Colin Broen. By the way, if people wanted to look you up online, where can they go?
0: I'd say check out the Paranormal Files on YouTube. That's where you'll find the ghost hunting.
1: The Paranormal Files on there, Conspiracy Files, Murder in America, all kinds of great shows that you're on. And host and founding Colin Broen is our guest, paranormal investigator. We'll take some of your calls in the next hour. If you want to email me, Ryan Recker at coasttocoastam.com. Don't go anywhere.

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5: On the night before Halloween in 1975, 15-year-old Martha Moxley was murdered in the Tony Bellhaven neighborhood of Greenwich, Connecticut. She was rich and beautiful and loved by all who knew her. For decades, despite intense media scrutiny, police failed to make an arrest. In 2000, 25 years after Martha's murder, her one-time neighbor, Michael Skakel, was arrested. He'd been 15, like her, at the time of the crime. He was also a cousin of the Kennedys.
6: A teenage neighbor and friend of Martha Moxley.
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5: 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I read the articles. Of course Michael Skakel killed his next-door neighbor Martha Moxley. He beat her to death with a golf club. I knew it. And if you followed the case...
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10: From ABC News, I'm Wayne Cabot. This weekend brings the deadliest attack on any Arab Gulf country since the start of the Iran war. 12 people reported dead, including an American, in a missile attack on the international airport in Riyadh, Saudi Arabia. At least 300 reported injured. President Trump reacting to the news after a campaign stop in Tennessee.
11: We have communication with the Houthis, and we'll see what happens, but what they did was very bad.
10: The president saying he plans to reach out to the Saudi crown prince as well. This weekend, the U.S. attacked and disabled a commercial cargo vessel in the Gulf of Oman, which the Pentagon says tried to run America's naval blockade against Iran. As Ukraine fights for survival, President Trump blames its leader for American gas prices.
11: We told them, do whatever you want, but don't hit the diesel fuel, because there's a big problem, big shortage. And what does he do? He goes and hits the diesel fuel.
10: He called it a war that never should have started. The U.S. is tapping into its oil reserves not because of the war, but because of the hurricane that hit Florida and Alabama, now a massive rain and wind storm. Police are combing through victims' cell phones, trying to understand how a family member could kill seven relatives, including two children and a pregnant woman, and that woman's friend.
12: Audio evidence indicates multiple gunshots coming from inside an Erie, Pennsylvania home just before 5 p.m. Friday evening. Police say surveillance camera footage then shows two women appearing distressed, knocking on the door, and a gunman coming out and fatally shooting both of them. Chief Rick Laura.
13: Some scenes stay with you long after you leave them. This is one of those tragic scenes. Out of respect for the victims and the families, I will not discuss the details of what our officers encountered inside that home.
12: Mike Dubusky, ABC News.
10: Many in that city, Erie, Pennsylvania, report being stunned by the news. The gunman dying from a self-inflicted gunshot wound, according to the police there. You're listening to ABC News.
8: Here's the latest from KOA. An argument between two men ended with one killing the other. The fight escalated when one of the men started banging on the door of a woman's apartment in the Saddle Rock neighborhood off East Arapahoe Road around 9:45 Friday night. Aurora police say the man pounding on the door was shot and died at the scene. A suspect was arrested. Neither man has been identified. A state patrol trooper came upon a man in the roadway with serious bodily injuries.
14: The man was walking on Highway 94 in El Paso County Friday night, just north of Shriver Space Force Base, when the trooper came upon him. There was no vehicle or other mode of transportation in the area. The injured man was taken to the hospital, and investigators have not said whether they know how the man was hurt. David Cale, KOA.
8: There are vastly differing financial projections when it comes to whether the Colorado Connector rail proposal will be worth it for the people.
15: The Common Sense Institute's analysis of the Coco train is scathing. The Institute's DJ Summers says their modeling shows I-25 congestion will barely budge when the system is built out from Fort Collins to Pueblo.
16: It would only be about 0.3% of I-25's annual traffic between those two locations, between Pueblo and Fort Collins.
15: But Colorado Connector leaders say people waste 76 hours a year in commuting traffic at a cost of $1,700 per commuter. And they cite intangibles such as comfort and multitasking as to why the train is better over longer trips. Rob Doss at KOA.
8: A horse rescue in Elizabeth has saved hundreds of equines from slaughter. Fox 31 spoke with Terry Allen, founder of Terrellin Horse Rescue.
17: We knew we had to step up and do something to help. So that's how we got started.
8: Many of the horses are rescued from livestock auctions where they would have been sold for their meat. Allen says no horse is turned away. That's the latest from KOA. I'm Gordon Scott.
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1: Happy to be with you. And those are the numbers. Looks like we're getting some calls now lined up for our guest, Colin Broen. If you want to look him up online on the YouTube, you can find the Paranormal Files. He also has Conspiracy Files podcast, Murder in America, another great one for you to check out. And we do want to talk about some of your paranormal experiences. He is a filmmaker and a paranormal investigator. I'm getting some emails in. One person emailed and said, this is, Lynn. Ryan, was your sign right after you asked for your sign? You smelled more cigarette smoke. That's your sign. Okay, I feel like that turned into a Jeff Foxworthy bit. That's your sign. One person said, fantastic show. Just a thought about the cigarette smoke you're smelling. Maybe it's Art Bell visiting you, giving you approval for the show tonight, that he's enjoying it. Okay, maybe wouldn't that be something? Wouldn't that be amazing? One person said, pleasure to listen to you from Mexico tonight. Very nice. Thank you for that message. So if you want to email me during the show, Ryan Recker at coasttocoastam.com. 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I'll save this email for Colin, and maybe I'll read some more during the break here, but start sending in your phone calls, your messages, Ryan Recker at coasttocoastam.com. Our guest, Colin Broen, will take your phone calls next on Coast to Coast AM.
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3: I had acute eczema. 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
1: And welcome back to Coast AM. I'm Ryan Recker. Nice to have you along tonight with our guest, Colin Broen. Before we take some calls, Colin, can I read you a quick email someone messaged in?
8: Of course.
1: It said, was listening to your guest. You mentioned something about a jar full of nails buried upside down. I don't know if he's in contact with the clients, but my personal advice would be that jar needs to be put back. It's a jar spell. meant to protect a home, to ward off evil spirits and negative energy. They could put one in. They just need to be told by someone to put it back. Okay, so they're saying this jar of nails that you may have encountered may have been put there intentionally as a way to ward off evil spirits. Have you ever heard of that?
8: You know, I actually... Yeah, I did look into that back then, and I the people that I talked to gave me two different potential reasons for that being there. There was one camp that believed that it was a way to ward off these energies, and there were other people that I spoke with that thought that it may have been a curse itself, some sort of folk magic. So this was back in 2015. I have no idea where the family's at nowadays, but we did burn the Ouija board at the end and tried to rake. We did it on camera and it was just really weird. It wouldn't burn at first. Like, that's a whole nother part of this. And I don't know what happened to the jar of nails. I don't know even what the family's up to nowadays.
1: All right. I would advise anyone listening here tonight to not keep a Ouija board in your house. I don't want any part of that, honestly. Do you keep one in your house? Do you have one?
8: I've got like 20 of them.
1: Oh, Colin, what are you doing? I don't want any of that.
8: My brother-in-law's got a Ouija planchette tattooed on his hand, which is funny to me. He's hardcore.
1: No kidding. All right, let's take some calls. How about we start on the wild card line? And Joe is in Erie, Kansas. Joe, you're on Coast to Coast AM with Colin Broen. Go ahead. Oh, never mind. Let's go to the wild card line and Tim from Alberta, Canada. Tim, you're on Coast to Coast AM. Go ahead.
9: Hey, Brian. Hey, Colin. I've got, I live in a farmhouse that, it was on the base, Air Force Base at one time, and they got rid of a bunch of them. And, I moved out to my farm, and I've had a whole bunch of things happening just recently. But what's interesting, I was a military policeman, and some of the close listeners heard this before, but I took a call to this house when it was on base. Babysitter was disturbed for something happening in the house. Someone was running up and down the basement stairs. So I went inside and had a look around. The babysitter, the kids were upstairs sleeping. The parents were out having a dinner. So I went downstairs, and I checked everywhere. The basement was concrete. It was empty. I looked inside the furnace housing. Something was hiding in there. I looked all over. All the windows were locked. There was nothing in that basement. So I got her to phone a friend. A friend came over to stay until the parents returned. So go ahead about 10 years, and they're getting rid of the houses. The base is downsizing at that time. And I got one of them. So I ended up out at the farm, and my wife's in the military also, and someone working for her said, "Hey, Tim, you're in my old MQ, married quarters." Basically said, "Boy, but we moved out of there because of the spooky stuff going on, and they didn't rent it after that." Turns out the whole story's true, and that's a house I found out from him that the stuff going on was, it's got a long history to it. So I'm through free of information. I'm trying to find out who passed away in this house, because that's what it's got to be, wouldn't you think?
8: I would think so. And wow, that's a really compelling story, especially that you had visited the house in the past to respond to a call basically about the paranormal activity. Wow.
1: How about that? All right. Thank you very much for the message there. How about we go east of the Rockies? And Kathy is in St. Louis County, New York. Kathy, go ahead. You're on Coast to Coast AM.
10: Hello, this is Kathy.
1: We got you, Kathy.
10: This is Kathy.
1: Yes, we got you. What's going on,
8: hey,
1: Kathy?
8: Kathy?
1: Go ahead.
10: Okay. I just want to go back a few years, but there's been stuff going on. But first, I wanted to talk about something that happened, very unusual. I had my apartment door locked, and I have a alleyway kitchen, and, you know, there's no other way to get out. And all of a sudden, it looked like my door was opening very slowly, which I couldn't figure out because I knew it was very locked. And then I just stood there trying to figure out how that could happen. And then after that, immediately, another door that don't exist, a bigger door, appeared to be white, popped up right in front of me, cornered me in my little kitchen, very small kitchen, and it looked like it was made of old-fashioned wooden white door. It was really weird, but, you know, it don't exist. Why is it there? And I looked to the left side of the door, and it was looked like it was open the crack, and it was pitch black. And then I saw, uh-oh, I'm in trouble. So I just stood there, and when it looked like this door that don't exist was closing, all of a sudden, in an instant, the entire door disappeared. And I was just stunned, and I just sat, or not sat, I just stood there and waited a while longer, and I had made sure my kitchen light was on. I turned that on very brightly. And I waited a few more minutes because I was scared silly. And
1: oh, sure.
10: Then when everything looked normal and felt normal, I turned off the light and I hightailed out of there. And
1: wow.
10: It was a little spooky. I'm still spooked to this very day.
1: Oh, sure, Kathy. I'm glad you're...
10: That was about 4 years ago.
1: Yeah. All right, Colin, let me ask you this. So let's say you experience something in a home. Is it better to run and hide or just take it head on? What should you do if you experience something like Kathy did?
8: Well, I think it's impossible to not be afraid when you experience something like that, because it's usually, from my experience, so shocking. You don't even know what you're looking at or experiencing. And oftentimes when people have these paranormal experiences, it takes time for them to be able to, you know, process exactly what happened to them. But I've helped a lot of people with their hauntings, you know, online and in person. And the best thing that I think someone can do if they feel like there's an energy in their home is to not necessarily confront it, but acknowledge it and just, you know, say, hey, we're both here together. We're sharing this space. Why can't we just get along and kind of respect each other's boundaries? Because,
1: yeah,
8: you know, in the paranormal, these energies reflect the energy that you give them back at you. So if you come at something with anger or fear, it's usually going to reflect that back towards you in the activity that comes afterwards. But if you approach something, an entity or an energy, with an open heart, with, you know, as cheesy as it sounds, love and just kind of peace about you, typically these things will listen. And I mean, it's a trope within these haunted stories, but you know, that's the number one thing people always do. And what I would tell people to do is just calmly say, you know, this is my space and we have to find a way to live together and not, you know, have me being mentally tortured at all times by paranormal activity.
1: No kidding. It's interesting because I wonder how, if I experienced the same thing that Kathy did, how I would react to that. When I'm in the house, I'll use this as an analogy, and the listener's going to hate this, and I know I'm going to get a bunch of angry emails, but if I find a spider in the house, and I know there's a spider here, you have to squish that spider immediately, because there's the risk of it disappearing and not knowing where it went would drive me crazy. So you have to go on the hunt and take care of it immediately. I feel like if I were to witness something like that, I would have to head on approach it. And you're telling me this might not be the best way to approach it, because my experience is, okay, if I let it go, now I'm always going to wonder where it's at. I feel like I have to put an end to this right now, because I don't want to have to deal with this later. So if I come at it with that type of negative energy, you're saying I could be making things worse?
8: I would say so. Because at the end of the day, I mean, if you think of a ghost as a human spirit, you always are going to have a better outcome to an argument or a disagreement if you approach it with a level head and a sense of, you know, almost mutual respect and honestly, kindness and empathy versus attacking. And if you think that it's a human energy, I mean, I wouldn't like if somebody that I was showing myself to started screaming at me and and yelling that they're pissed that I'm here in this house that I've been in for 200 years, you know?
1: Like, I know what you mean.
8: Someone said something nice, I might be more willing to listen.
1: Well, that's a good perspective. I see an email from Aaron in Winnipeg, Manitoba. Thank you, Aaron. Good to have you. He said he's a longtime listener. Let's go. How about we go west of the Rockies? And Chris is at Redding, California. Chris, you're on Coast to Coast AM with Colin Broen. Go ahead.
11: Hello, gentlemen. Absolutely fascinating show, and I just appreciate it very much. You know, I'm just curious about your guest, his Norwegian connection. Is he Sami? Any Sami blood in him? They seem to be more sensitive. But anyway, I have two quick stories. I was going to college in a town called Cordelia and staying at this very, very old farmhouse, two-story farmhouse. Mm-hmm. And it had a wraparound stairs that went around the house and up into the attic, basically, where my room was. And I was laying there one night, and I hear this boom, boom, boom, boom, boom, boom, boom. That's someone coming up those stairs. And so I opened that door as fast as I could, and there's no one there. And so, man, that was scary. So I went back home to Redding, grabbed my rifle, and so I heard that boom, boom, boom, boom, boom, coming up the stairs again. So I went right out there on the opened the door and racked one, because you can hear that gun racking all over the place. Mm-hmm. And anyway, I was down complaining to the old folks that rented the house to me. I said, is there any kind of strange things that have went on here? And he said, oh, yeah, the original people that bought this house, the wife stayed once and refused to stay there. His mother refused to stay in that attic, said there was chains rattling. And while I'm talking with him, I'm looking at the wall, and the stairways that originally were in that house were sealed. So it went from the bottom to my top floor, and they were sealed many, many, many, many years ago. So what I'm thinking is I'm hearing something coming up those stairs, and it's something that's not of this world. And I would hear something. I would lay in my bed very quiet at night, and you can hear people walking on the carpet, and someone was coming towards my bed. But another quick story is I was going to down the road, and I saw a sign for a yard sale. And I said, I don't have any money to myself, and I was drawn. I'm telling you, I was drawn to this yard sale. And I'm talking to this fellow, and I'm telling him I love to dig up old bones. Not old bones, but old marbles and bottles and that kind of thing. And the guy next door said, oh, you'd be surprised what I'm finding in my yard. And then his conversation goes on. He says he's finding jewelry in his yard. Then the conversation goes further, and he says, oh, yeah, I'm finding human bones in my yard. And I'm about ready to flip. So the guy that used to live in that house murdered a woman, chopped her up, threw her in the lake.
8: Wow.
11: And so I told him I left that house, and in the back of my mind, I get this strong impression that drive this into the ground, because there's something about this story. So I went back to the guy's house that lived where the killer used to live. And he took me to the back of the house and showed me a pile of rocks and bushes. And he said, see this? And my wife's very sensitive and refuses to go anywhere near this. Then he takes me to the front of the house and shows me a bone that he found in the planter. So my wife swears up and down this is a human bone. Then he tells me the story about how his son comes down terrified in the middle of the night, absolutely terrified, but refuses to tell. What's fascinating is he refuses to tell his mother or father what's scaring him. And I told him, well, you know the history of this house, don't you? And he goes, yes. I'm afraid that if bones are found here, my property values will go down next to nothing. Something followed me home. And I've never felt this before in my life. It was the most horrible thing. It was a demonic oppression. I have no doubt about it. I was sitting there suffering over it. And the rat poison up in the attic decided to work. And I have a 1x12 ceiling. And I feel this pink on the top of my head. And maggots are falling down. So that's a combination of all the things that are going on. But, you know, there's nothing really prayed and prayed, and there was a person on television that was talking about, a pastor was talking about how you can get rid of these things. And the Bible says if two or more of you agree on anything will be done for you. And I'm praying with this television pastor, and all of a sudden the wind outside the house went up from zero to like 80. It was the strangest thing I have ever felt in my life. And I could tell whatever that was told to leave in no uncertain terms. I could feel its essence, its evil essence, for the next couple of days, but it was extremely powerful.
1: Wow. Okay. So I want, Colin, I want to get your thoughts on this. There's so much to unpack here. First, your initial impression.
8: Well, I have a personal story that's interesting from my haunted house. At one point, my dad heard somebody run across our kind of open floor all the way up to his bedroom door when he was home alone, very similar to his story. And my dad, I was in college at the time in Texas. He was back in South Dakota. He actually called me in the middle of the night and told me he was walking around our house with a pistol because he thought someone was physically in the home because these footsteps had been so loud. But obviously we had an alarm system. No one was there. So I can understand how scary that can be, especially knowing that that happened to my own father and how much I trust his word. But yeah, that's a very perplexing case. It definitely, you know, when I've been talking about how most of these energies aren't negative, that would definitely be one of the cases where I would believe that, yeah, obviously whatever is in there, I don't know if it necessarily, I don't know what it would want to do to a person because I don't like to act like I have the answers, but praying never hurts. You know, whatever you do at home to try and cleanse your property, I know there are lots of different belief systems out there, but I feel like that intention that you can bring through prayer or even meditation and calling on your spirits and your divine beings that protect you, there's a lot of power in that. And I'm glad that he did that.
1: I don't know if you have any way to communicate with that person, or maybe who knows, that person may be listening, or there may be similar stories. If you know the person that lived in that house murdered someone on that property, odds are it could have happened more than once, and there could be other bodies on that property that have our unsolved murders, and there could be families that are waiting for closure on that. So please contact police and let them know what you found, and don't rob the jewelry off of these bodies, please. All right, we'll take some more of your calls with Colin Broen coming up after the break. Feel free to email me, ryanrecker@coasttocoastam.com.

0: Here is the latest from KOA. After a failed execution attempt, Tennessee death row prisoner Krista Pike is back in prison at a rehab center. Fox's Carmen Roberts.
1: Pike was sentenced to death for the brutal 1995 torture and murder of her classmate, Colleen Slimmer.
0: Pike's attorneys are asking the governor to commute her sentence to life without parole, but the state has not ruled out another execution attempt. Coach Sean Payton will be calling the plays when the Broncos meet the Chargers in L.A. today. Voice of the Broncos, Dave Logan, says he's not surprised.
2: Sean has every right as the head coach to do what he thinks is best to get his team back on track. And again, it's just sort of how the NFL works. If things are not going well, they look to make changes because the season moves so rapidly.
0: KOA coverage starts at 8 a.m. with the kickoff at 2:05. From the Common Spirit Health KOA News Desk, I'm Gordon Scott.
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1: And thank you for all the email messages. I got one that said I should purchase an EMF meter and have it in my studio during the show just to see if I get any unique readings when we're talking about things like this. That is a fantastic suggestion. I should go online and purchase one just to have running during the show to see if it peaks or anything strange happens while we're discussing things like this. That, you know what, I think I may have to look for one. Maybe Colin could give me some recommendations on one to pick up. Colin Broen is our guest. You can find him on his YouTube, The Paranormal Files, or some of the podcasts like The Conspiracy Files or Murder in America. We'll take some more calls from listeners here in the next half hour. 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
1: And welcome back to Coast AM. Got an email from Chris here that said he was the caller and he said, yes, I did report this to police. And they said they were going to the house to investigate. So I think that was the right thing to do. Colin Broen is our guest. Colin, are you ready to take some more calls from listeners?
4: I'm ready. And before the end of the show, I've got a little anecdote to share with you that is pretty interesting.
1: Good. And that one person emailed me and said, since I'm doing shows like this, I should just get an EMT meter and hook it up in my studio and turn it on to see what happens. Do you have any recommendations equipment-wise that you like that I should look into?
4: Honestly, go on Amazon. You can find a perfectly good EMF meter on Amazon. It's shocking. You can get ghost hunting equipment delivered in one day or less nowadays.
1: Got it. All right.
4: You don't need the flashy device, just something basic.
1: EMF reader. I said EMT. Thank you. EMF, electromagnetic field meter. I'd be curious what happens if certain things peak during certain conversations. I would be very curious. All right, let's go to the first time caller line. And Candace is in Kansas City, Kansas. Candace, go ahead. You're on Coast to Coast AM with Colin Broen.
5: Good morning, guys. I am a longtime listener, but a first time caller. And Colin, just wanted to let you know my husband and I listen to you on YouTube all the time.
4: Oh, thank you, Candace.
5: My question is, I was wondering what was the most, the scariest Estes method experience you've had.
1: Okay.
4: Ooh, that's a good one. That's a really good one. So if people are unfamiliar, the Estes method is a type of paranormal investigation method where you put on noise-canceling headphones, you blindfold yourself, and you listen to a spirit box and read out loud the responses that you're hearing in your ears while other people that are outside of that ask the questions. So you're kind of disconnecting yourself from the line of questioning. And we've had a ton of really crazy Estes sessions. I typically dive into it and I get very animated and I do all the voices that exactly like I'm hearing them. We actually, as a part of this upcoming series that we shot for October in Appalachia, we did a couple of Estes method sessions with a crew of guys that had their own show on a major network. I don't know if you guys have seen the show Mountain Monsters. It was a pretty cool show. But while I was doing the Estes, I was under talking to whatever was in this area that we were filming in. And there were a number of things and responses that came through that almost brought some of those guys to tears because they were so personal to them. And it connected with stories of people that they had lost and people that they knew that had died and even memories that they had with these people in this exact place that we were sitting in. And for me, it wasn't scary, but it was deeply profound because, you know, the regular people that I investigate with, my mom and dad, they come with me all the time now and film. My brother-in-law, we have our crew members now that we've recently brought onto the show. We're all very familiar with each other and we know each other's stories. So to have these people that I'm just meeting, you know, a few hours prior, come in and be present for the session and for the energy or the spirits or whoever, whatever was in the area to be sharing details of, you know, intimate memories that these people have, memories of people that have passed was really striking and actually, you know, made me take a step back and kind of look at the Estes method and really the paranormal in that moment in a different way. Because that's okay. Something that people get tripped up on is the scariness of the paranormal. And I agree, it is very scary. And I've had a lot of scary experiences, but you know, at the end of the day, we're talking to people that have passed, people that lived long, real, happy lives. And it was just totally different. It was instead of being freaky, it was beautiful. And it was really real. It was real to those guys to the point that, you know, I could tell that they were affected in a really deep way, and that was special to me.
1: All right. Let's take another call, and how about we go to the wild card line, and Alfred is in Seattle, Washington. You're on Coast to Coast AM. Go ahead.
6: Yes, really interesting show. I was just laughing to myself. I've been hunted myself since forever, but I'm at a house where when I was about to rent it years ago, I went inside the house by myself. I had been given the keys And it was in the evening, you know, it was afternoon, the sun shining. I went and I opened the shower curtain that somebody, previous families left just there. And a bottle of, because I heard a noise, and a bottle of shampoo was just, you know, shaking back and forth. And then from there on, you know, we have experienced doors opening in the middle of the night. Let's say sometimes I'm up and it's like 2 a.m. I'm sitting at the table, all dark, everything. And it's like somebody just walks in. You can hear the doorknob opening, the door shutting, and then thumpings on the wall in the garage. And most of the activities in the garage. And it's just, I brought a priest in and he blessed the house, the garage and everything. And it didn't stop. And it's like, he's just like, move. You gotta, I don't have the money to move somewhere else. So it's been happening for years. And it happened to previous families that decided to move out of the house because of the activity. I've had even instances where I walk into the garage and there's a bat just flying at high speed, circling me. And so, you know, I'm a Catholic Christian. So I just like, raise my hand and say a quick prayer and it just goes away. It's happened a couple of times. And then way back, there was somebody inside the garage. Nobody had the keys to the door that goes into the kitchen. And a lady started screaming because somebody, a person was trying to get out from the garage into the house. So yeah, that kind of thing. But thank you.
1: Okay.
4: Wow.
1: Thank you. Bats, by the way, that's an interesting one. I don't hear about bats too often associated with paranormal. Do you hear about certain animals or things like that associated with certain hauntings?
4: Cats and dogs, mainly. Bats, that's definitely a new one for me. But, you know, just hearing that story, thank you for sharing. It definitely sounds like, obviously, the garage is a focus point of this energy and this haunting. And you know, it's not a one size fits all situation when it comes to the paranormal. Like I said, I had my house cleansed multiple times by these psychics. The main cleansing happened at the very kind of beginning of the haunting, but it really made this thing even more angry. And I've heard from so many people over the years that they've had priests come in to bless the home, or they've even had structural exorcisms performed on homes. And it's done next to nothing. And for me, that's when it gets really interesting, because if the traditional method to cleanse a place of that energy doesn't work, that either means that this energy or entity specifically is stronger, or it's not trying to frighten and attack. It wants you to, I don't know, maybe find something or discover something, or maybe there's something buried on the property that has some sort of relevance to a story that was never told. I mean, it sounds cheesy, but when you consider the world of the paranormal, nothing is really out of bounds. Like, anything is possible. Yeah. So,
1: all right.
4: Yeah. Crazy.
1: Let's go east of the Rockies, and Marie is in Georgia. You're on Coast to Coast AM with Colin Broen. Go ahead.
7: Hello. How are you guys doing? So I was calling because I've had different experiences, but this one, I worked for a military base for about 14 years. And at that base, I don't really know what it was, but something would come into there and push things off of my boss's desk. And we had a gym and a locker room and everything in there. And they would go, like one night I was by myself, and all the lockers in the locker room started slamming at one time. And I called my sister and I said, I want you to hear this because I'm not crazy. Tell me what you hear. And the treadmills would run by themselves when you're closing up at night. But whatever it was, it seemed to be almost mischievous or playful. And so I wondered about the difference in just regular spirits and poltergeist, and if you had experience with that.
1: Okay.
4: I've had a lot of experience with poltergeist activity, and that can be the most frightening type of activity because it's often random and it's usually very strong and, you know, potentially violent, like things moving or very loud noises, seeing things. But once again, if you're not reading a negative sort of evil vibe from this entity or whatever it is, you know, the honest to God, my best advice would be to just acknowledge it and see, ask what it wants. If it can show you what it wants, if it can tell you what it wants. I know it's frightening to a lot of people, but these things usually, they want something unless they're trapped, like the stone tape theory. It's events replaying themselves over and over again. But usually when it comes to poltergeist activity, that's an entity with the level of intelligence that is trying to say something. Now, what they're trying to say, that's the question that all of us would like answered. But, you know, just treat it with respect and hopefully you can get that back.
1: All right. Well,

0: for another call. Let's go wildcard line. And David is in Louisville, Kentucky. David, you're on Coast to Coast AM with Colin Broen. Go ahead.
1: Hello, guys. First time caller. I'm a retired correctional officer. Spent 22 years working in a prison. We spent most of that time on third shift listening to Coast to Coast.
0: Great.
1: But the comment I got to make, we stayed at a cabin in the UP of Michigan. It was right on Lake Huron. And it had a weird totem pole in the back, right outside the back door of the cabin. And my wife had said that the cabin was haunted before we ever went up there, that her relatives would never go there again because they kept seeing spirits and different ghosts walking around the house. So we're sleeping. It's like 3 o'clock in the morning. And all of a sudden, right above our heads, something or somebody keeps banging on the cabin right above our heads. And then we look out the window, and that totem pole was glowing. And we could see walking through the woods just a bunch of different, like, it looked like spirits, or I don't know what it was, but we were so spooked that my wife wouldn't get out of bed, and I just kept looking out the window. So that's it, I guess.
0: Okay. Wow. Cabins and vacation spots, things like that. That probably happens a lot, too. You're in an unfamiliar place. Do you ever, I'm sure during your investigations, do you get a feel before you walk into a home? Do you get some sort of premonition sometimes?
2: Yeah, you can usually tell if a place has an energy the moment you can step through the door. I stayed at an Airbnb in Massachusetts one time that it was crazy. It was once again out of a horror film. They had a door in the Airbnb, and we opened this door, and it led down to a basement, and right next to it, there was a gigantic bottle of holy water.
0: Okay.
2: I'm an investigator, and I thought to myself, I have to go see what's in this basement. And it was like something out of The Conjuring. It was just a big open floor basement with things with like bed sheets draped over them. It looked like ghosts when your flashlight panned around the room, standing in every corner. And when you're in an unfamiliar space, you're going to have a heightened sense of awareness regardless. But I mean, you always got to check the listing, especially when you stay at like an Airbnb. Make sure you don't, you can get the vibes of a place sometimes through photos. Like, seriously, sure. I swear. But be sure to look at where you're staying before you check in.
0: Right. For the sake of time, I think we have to go. I got an email from Justin who said, he was 6 or 7 years old at the time. Him and his brother shared a room. The TV and VCR unplugged, woke him up at 3 a.m. to the tape rewinding. That's always weird stuff.
2: Wow.
0: All right. Thank you for all the emails. And we had so many other calls we didn't get a chance to get to. Colin, by the way, if people wanted to look you up online and some of the things you're doing, where can they go?
2: You can check out the Paranormal Files on YouTube for the ghost hunting. But I also host the show, The Conspiracy Files, on all streaming platforms. And my wife and I co-host our true crime podcast, Murder in America.
0: I think there's a lot of people listening tonight that would really enjoy these. So go check out Colin Broen online. If you do a quick search on YouTube, The Paranormal Files would be a good place to start. Colin, I had so much fun. Thank you so much for your time tonight.
2: Thank you so much, man.
0: I went on Amazon and I ordered an EMF detector. So it's on its way. It's coming. 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

When was the last time you woke up actually feeling rested or got through the day without feeling stressed out? Yeah, over 50% of adults say they'd feel better if they got more sleep, and stress is often

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7: From ABC News, I'm Wayne Cabot. It is the deadliest attack in an Arab Gulf country since the Iran War, a missile attack on the international airport in Saudi Arabia. 12 people killed, including an American. The U.S. blames Iran-backed Houthis. President Trump said that Iran will probably do a little bit extra before the U.S. election and justify the war as necessary to prevent a nuclear Iran.
8: We can leave right now, but we have to guarantee that they can't have it in the future, and we'll get that.
7: ABC's Chuck Sievertson says that attack in Riyadh is pointing to a widening war. Saturday's attack coming.
9: This 2 days after three Saudi citizens, including a pilot, were killed at the airport in Riyadh. Canada's embassy in a statement warned of ongoing military activity. Attacks increased after a Saudi-led coalition launched a major military offensive against Iran-backed Houthi rebels in neighboring Yemen.
7: Global shipping remains dangerous. This weekend, the U.S. attacked and disabled a commercial cargo vessel in the Gulf of Oman, which the Pentagon says tried to run America's naval blockade against Iran. President Trump telling a rally in Tennessee, gas prices will come down after the election. And he renewed his promise of $5,000 for every adult American if the Republicans win both houses of Congress. He says the money will be offset by foreign investments.
8: The Trump dividend, the $5,000, is approximately cost $1 trillion. But we have a record setting, as I said, $21 trillion that's being invested in our country.
7: It may take a while for power crews in Alabama and Florida to patch up and for folks to clean up from a hurricane that left this flower shop owner in Panama City Beach wilted.
10: Definitely, you know, takes a toll on you. You know, we work so hard to get everything working, you know, perfectly and get everything in good running order. And then just to come and see it all just mangled and shattered is a little bit depressing.
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5: Here's the latest from KOA. Former Mesa County Clerk Tina Peters is looking to reclaim her voting rights after her felony conviction for election tampering. Governor Jared Polis commuted her sentence earlier this year, but she was not pardoned. Peters continues to challenge her conviction. The Colorado Supreme Court refused to hear her appeal in September. Fox 31 reports Peters is threatening to take her case to the U.S. Supreme Court. The expression putting a horse out to pasture has real meaning on 70 acres in Elizabeth. Terry Allen, founder of Terrellin Horse Rescue, tells Fox 31 many of the horses are rescued from livestock auctions where they are sold for their meat.
0: When we got there and we saw what bad shape some of these horses were in, a lot of senior horses, very skinny horses, some that couldn't walk, just being dumped there.
5: Tara Lynn Horse Rescue has saved over 400 horses. Alan says no horse is turned away. The Broncos in L.A. to take on the Chargers today. Quarterback Bo Nix talks about moving the offense for the passing game.
11: Whatever the play ask, what's the read? Let's see who's the primary. Let's see if they're open. And, you know, they know it's their job to get open, and then it's my job to get them the football.
5: KOA coverage starts at 8 o'clock this morning with kickoff at 2:05. We should remain warm today and tomorrow with highs in the low 80s, then a chance for rain and lower daytime highs. Fox 31 meteorologist Alden German.
12: Wednesday itself is still looking like the best opportunity for rain here in the city and the I-25 corridor. I think we'll see some higher rainfall totals over the far eastern plains. We might see anywhere from as little as a tenth of an inch to as high as about half of an inch up and down the I-25 corridor.
5: Fox 31 pinpoint weather calling for highs Tuesday in the low 70s, then closer to 60 degrees Wednesday, Thursday, and Friday. From the Common Spirit Health KOA News Desk, I'm Gordon Scott.
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1: Looking at some of the emails coming in, and one person, Pamela, emailed from Nebraska and said, "This is the scariest show ever. Lying in bed listening to the show, how am I supposed to sleep now? Turning on the lights." I hear you. A lot of great emails coming in here tonight, and I wish we had enough time to get through all of them and all the calls, but I do appreciate them, and I do try to reply to as many as I can, too. Ryan Recker at coasttocoastam.com is how you do that. A couple of things that I was looking at online, and you can find this story on our website, and it talks about where the most UFO sightings are reported in the country. And I looked it up. Here's the number one: Delaware, then New York, Oregon, Washington, Florida, Arizona, Texas, New Mexico, and Alaska. Now, this is per capita, meaning this is how many people live in the state. So you have a 1 in 825 chance of seeing one in Delaware. This is based on reportings. So they say 1 in every 825 people have seen a UFO, or at least reported seeing one. The states with the least amount of sightings: Louisiana, Mississippi, Alabama, New Jersey, Virginia, Maryland, Illinois, North Carolina. That surprises me to see New Jersey in there. Another thing, I noticed that a lot of people, our friends in Canada right now, may be seeing the Northern Lights. I guess it's a strong night for activity there. If you are in Canada and you're witnessing the aurora, I would like to hear from you. Send me a photo. That'd be neat. Ryan Recker at coasttocoastam.com. I've only experienced it a few times in Michigan. In order to see them, you see all these great photos of the Northern Lights, and they look so cool. And finally, it was going to be strong enough to be witnessed where I live, and I went outside, and you don't really see anything, just maybe a small little tint. And as it turns out, all the beautiful photos, there's a trick you have to use on your phone. You have to do the long exposure and let it sit there for a little bit to catch the colors. So you couldn't really see it with the naked eye the way the photographs show it. I haven't experienced it that way, but some people have. And a lot of people in Canada say, oh, yeah, this happens all the time. If you are seeing the Northern Lights now, I would like to know about it. Email me, Ryan Recker at coasttocoastam.com. Joining us after the break, our guest for the next couple of hours is a dream work expert, a psychologist, an author, Dr. Bonnie Buchner. And we had Bonnie on about a year ago. I think it was late last year, November. So I'm looking forward to having Bonnie back on, because we had a show just a few weeks ago when I was in, and someone called in and said, have you heard about this phenomenon called mall world, where people are having this shared dream? Well, it turns out Dr. Buchner wrote about it for Psychology Today, so we'll start the show there after the break on Coast to Coast AM. Don't go anywhere.
2: All right, let's start here, because this one sounds almost unbelievable. Carnivora is actually a pure extract made from the Venus flytrap plant. Yes, that Venus flytrap. I'm joined by the president of Carnivora, Deborah Lau. So how does a plant like that end up in a supplement?
3: Good question. It goes back to research in Europe in the 1970s. Dr. Keller discovered that compounds in the Venus flytrap could interact with abnormal cells and support immune function.
2: So this isn't folklore. This is studied?
3: That's correct. It's a pure extract, no fillers, no dilution, designed to help modulate the immune system.
2: And people have used this for decades.
3: Yes. 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
2: That's incredible.
3: Yeah. Today, people and pets use carnivore not only to get healthy, but to stay healthy.
2: If someone's hearing this and thinking, I need to look into that,
3: please visit our website, carnivora.com. 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
2: A carnivorous plant helping the human body, only on Coast to Coast.
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1: And welcome back to Coast AM. Saw this article on Psychology Today. It's called Mall World, Are People Dreaming of the Same Place? Which is a great question, because just a couple of weeks ago when I was hosting, someone called in and emailed too. Later emailed me back with some follow-up links to talk about this mall world. It's this phenomenon that so many people are claiming online that they are experiencing this same mall in their dreams. Joining us now is a dream work expert, a psychologist, Dr. Bonnie Buckner. Thank you so much for coming on to Coast again. It's glad to have you back.
5: Hey, Ryan. Thanks so much for having me back.
1: Great work writing for Psychology Today. I like this piece you put in. And when I was doing some research on this after someone called in and brought it to my attention, this was the first article that came up. You're writing on it. So is it possible that the same dream is being shared among multiple people across the country, this the exact same thought that they are in this mall in their dreams?
5: Okay, let's back up just a second. So Mall World started when someone in 2021 posted on a subreddit, hey, is anybody dreaming about this? And they had a photo and they talked about it, and it's a mall where it's eerily empty and they're by themselves and it's just like this endless row of stores. Maybe there's like an escalator that goes nowhere, these weird passages that kind of, you know, lead off. And suddenly all these people started, you know, emailing in or posting in on the subreddit saying, oh my gosh, I've been dreaming about this same place forever. And some little details started to come out. Some person said, mine has an amusement park in it. Another person said, mine's not empty. I've got like tons of people in it. And then on TikTok, someone named Jessica Tilton drew a map and said, I've been dreaming of the exact same place for years. And I just started to draw a map of it because each time I go into the dream, I can kind of like explore a different room in it. That went viral. People started drawing their mall dreams. So we have a sort of, you know, if we're going to be like super sleuths on this, we've got a situation where at first it seems like everybody is going into some kind of shared space, like a collective consciousness, you know, like we're all going to meet in this mall, in our sleep and explore it together. But really, when you start to dig into what people are writing about it, it's more of mall as a place that collectively in our culture, we know really well. We know it really well, just like we know a high school, just like we know a hospital. These are common locations that show up in dreams because they're common locations that we live in and go to in our regular daily life. And then even more interesting to me is the sort of experience. For many people, it feels kind of creepy, like they want to get out of Mall World. It's not necessarily a place that they want to explore so much as there's this sense of deja vu and confusion. Like I said, there's no exits. So that's interesting to me, what we're sort of collectively feeling about malls and what it says about us as a society.
1: Wow. Okay. So let's digest this for a moment. So you're saying this could just be a giant coincidence because the reference point is something that a lot of people know. It's a common public area. You don't think there's any sort of, let's say, connection to these dreams. So when they're, under in dreamland that none of these things are actually happening collectively?
5: Well, I definitely think this is built into a collective thing. I mean, everything has gone viral at this point, right? And so there's also that sense. Like now I'm thinking about malls, thinking about mall dreams. I mean, I've had mall dreams. Have you ever had mall dreams, Ryan?
1: You know, maybe, but what's more impressive is that people could wake up and draw maps of the mall. I can't recall my dreams to that amount of detail after the fact. That's, to me, one of the most impressive things of all of this.
5: It's pretty fascinating, for sure, to have that kind of dream recall. I could definitely draw my mall dreams. And mall dreams take on a different tenor, a different moments, you know, let's just think about waking time for a moment. I was thinking about, I knew we were going to talk about this today, and I was thinking about all the different places I've been in my life in waking time where I've been to a mall. I've been in malls in a lot of different countries. Shockingly, I've been to a lot of malls, and I don't think of myself as a mall person, but that's how ubiquitous malls are. And when I think back about those different malls, whether it's been in Poland or it's been in Uganda or it's been in many of the different states in the U.S., they all kind of look the same. You know, it's they all kind of have the same layout. There's a food court. There's some escalators. There's a lot of stores. They don't vary that much. Even the stores are often the same. There's a Uniqlo in Paris. There's one in Honolulu. There's a sameness to it that all of us around the world are experiencing. So that's already a shared point. And then if we start kind of talking about mall world, then there's a thing called dream incubation, which means I begin to set an intention for what I want to dream about. Are we connecting in mall world? I'm sure it's possible at certain moments, but it's really, this is more of like an understanding of what location actually means in dreams.
1: Yeah. You know, something else that came to mind where this is an interesting phenomenon where people have had certain spurs of ideas and they've invented something. And there's all these people that have this same sort of awakening at the same time. Whoa, how did that happen where so many independent people had the same thought and the same idea and they tried to present the same invention or the same movie or the same script, but all these people are isolated from each other and they say it just came to me all of a sudden. That came to mind too with Mall World. I thought, is it possible that the inspiration started popping up in all these different people's minds without knowing it's happening, and there's something else going on there that we can't explain?
5: Yeah, like the 100th monkey thing. You know, that's super interesting. And actually, REM sleep was discovered independently at the same time in both France and the U.S., and it was called two different things. One, the U.S. called it REM sleep, and in France, they were calling it paradoxical sleep. And that sort of thing, you know, we do have, there's a whole sense of things, a world of things, I call it the dream field, that is outside of our physical awareness. You know, I'm in a very specific room with walls, a door, a window, but outside of that, we pick up on a whole lot of other things, including thoughts and emotions of others and feelings. I'm sure you've had it occur. Most of your listeners, I'm sure, have had it occur that you've thought about somebody very strongly and suddenly they called you, right?
1: Yeah.
5: So in that sense, we are all connected. And so there's kind of two things going on. There's that sort of connected as a collective, let's say in the dream field, and also this sort of shared experience of malls. You know, another thing that pops up all the time in dreams with all my clients is airports, being constantly in airports, trying to find the gate, can't find the gate, where's my ticket, this sort of thing, which have a lot of the same feelings as mall dreams.
1: That's interesting. You know, and I wonder, too, given that mall culture is something that's a dying thing. You don't really see people hanging out at the mall like you used to back in like the 90s, for example. So I would have the reference point of going with my friends and my parents dropping me off and there being a lot of people inside of a crowded, busy mall. And other people may only have that reference point through television and movies where they watch a, you know, something that was recorded in the past and haven't experienced it in themselves. I'd be curious how many people have these sort of dreams with no reference point whatsoever. And what they were describing was the mall, even though they'd never seen one before.
5: Yeah, that's really interesting. Although I did do a little research into that because I also thought, well, maybe mall going sort of ended with my generation. And actually, Gen Z go to malls. And, you know, we kind of think about the sort of Valley Girl mall schlepping, sort of hanging out of being a certain era, right? But malls are the place you go to. It's sort of a third space. This is one of the things I was writing about in Psychology Today. It's not home and it's not school. It is a third space that's a meeting space that is still something used by Gen Z today, not just online. They also like to gather in person.
1: Oh, interesting. Something else I thought, and I don't think this is the case, but with the success over the summer of Backrooms, I know there's a lot of Hollywood execs that want to find the next big story on Reddit to make a movie because they want to replicate that sort of success. But this came out in 2021, so well before any of these other projects started popping up. So, you know, it's been around for a while. I think that may draw some concrete evidence that it wasn't just made up. Perhaps that it wasn't just, you know, created for the fact that some executive finds it accidentally to make a movie. So I always like this idea of shared dreaming. And I think when we spoke last in November of last year, that was something you said you've been able to do. You actually train people. And part of it is that you've actually experienced some shared dreams before.
5: Yeah, you know, one of the things you can do, I talked a minute ago about dream incubation, which is really setting the intention to have a certain dream. A lot of people use it to ask a question. I'd like to, you know, have a dream that tells me more about this decision that I need to make, for example. So the tricky thing about doing that is we have to kind of clear out a lot of other things that might get in the way. We have to clear out doubt. We have to clear out some of these other things. But once we do that kind of work, we can receive some information about ourselves, whether whatever we're incubating, that is likely going to be something unexpected. You know, if we could make that decision, if we're, you know, talking about that, if we could make it on our own, we would have already made it. So obviously we need some sort of extra information from our inside. So dream incubation is used a lot to help understand things that we need a little more information about. But you can also use it to sort of train your consciousness in a way. So you can have a dream incubation to dream about a purple elephant, just to sort of train yourself to kind of wake up and become more lucid in your dreams. And again, you know, I don't advocate going crazy with this kind of thing at all. It's really good to just be open to whatever our dreams want to bring us. But in certain classes with people, we've had the decision to incubate a dream where we meet in a pre-decided place, so in a park that we all seem to know or something like this. And then in the dream to make sure that we say something to each other that we know, but then when everybody wakes up, we write it down. So it's a form of verification. So in those dreams, these things have been verified. We've met as a group, and then when we meet in person again, each person says, well, this was said in our conversation when we met in the dream, and that gets verified. I find, you know, this is, I know a lot of people think, wow, there's no way. I find, first of all, I've had this happen over and over again, and that's why we're very specific to do different forms of verification, because it really grounds it. And I find this is a really reaffirming thing that as humans, we are much more connected than we think we are. And I find that also life affirming and very positive for us.
1: Wow. That's interesting to me. Do you find, as we try to explain some things that could be unexplainable, and people talk about, you know, ghosts or spirits, and you talk about different dimensions, is it possible, do you think, that as we try to understand dreaming, that there could be something paranormal to it, there could be something unexplainable when it comes to what we enter into when we dream?
5: I think there's a lot about dreaming, Ryan, that's unexplainable, and I think that's one of the greatest values about dreams. You know, we try so hard to understand and lock down everything in our world and explain it away and put a bunch of science on it. But I think there's something really important about mystery and being surprised, because that's the real secret ingredient of discovery. If there wasn't a, you know, corner of the map still left to discover, society wouldn't advance. And I think it's really important for us to leave that corner sort of open and enter it with a giant question mark and curiosity before we try and, you know, put it into a bunch of formulas and facts.
1: Well, you are an author, and, you know, it was so cool when I saw the article on Psychology Today, but you're also the founder and CEO of the International Institute for Dreaming and Imagery, Dr. Bonnie Buckner. Let's talk more dreams coming up after the break. You're a dream work expert, a psychologist, and there's a lot more to get to. And I think some people right now may be dreaming with the radio on. Maybe they're listening to us, and maybe they're entering Mull World as we speak. Who knows what's going on there? If you want to email me or some questions for our guest, feel free to RyanRecker@coasttocoastam.com. That's probably the easiest way to do it, but we will take some of your calls in the next hour. So if you have the capability of calling in, that would probably be the best thing for you to do, is just hold off and you can talk to our guest, Dr. Bonnie Buckner, on Coast to Coast AM. Don't go anywhere.

0: Here's the latest from KOA. Cleanup efforts continue in the wake of Hurricane Isaias. Parts of Alabama, Georgia, and Florida are dealing with flooding. Fox's Chanley Painter with the latest.
1: The storm making landfall near Destin, Florida as a hurricane Friday night. At least four people were killed. The storm's remnants now pushing northeast. Heavy rain and tornadoes are still possible.
0: To the west, Tropical Storm Rachel is taking aim at Mexico, just south of California, and is expected to bring heavy rain across the U.S. Southwest. 50 volunteers were trained in election safety and poll monitoring in Denver Friday. The monitors learned about Colorado law and the importance of their position. Volunteer Vita Lance Brown tells Fox 31 how important the position is.
2: Making sure that people's vote really does count and that their voice can be heard.
0: Statewide, there are more than 1,000 volunteers from all political backgrounds watching to keep elections secure. From the Common Spirit Health KOA News Desk, I'm Gordon Scott.
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0: 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Now, here's your guest host, Ryan Recker.
1: I'm looking at some of these emails that are coming in, like Maxwell, who said, "The mall I have been dreaming about for years now is quite large, neon lights, strange vintage restaurants, and a secret video arcade off an unmarked skinny hallway, all of 80s games. Also, sometimes there's a department store that has a bookcase filled with old school Advanced Dungeons and Dragons first edition books. Wouldn't that be something to find?" Whenever I go to a garage sale, or my wife goes to a Goodwill or a Salvation Army, one of those thrift stores, I always tell her, look for Dungeons and Dragons books, because, man, people love those. And if they ever get donated, there's going to be a sad person that lost their books and a happy person, and that's me, to be able to put one in the collection. Thank you, Maxwell, for that message. And all the other ones, common dream theme messages, like Cameron, who was talking about his reoccurring dreams, full of color, and the sky being basically just a constant light. If you want to email me, Ryan Recker at coasttocoastam.com. 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We'll continue with her after the break and talk more of your dreams next. By the way, if you haven't checked on our website, and if you're looking for someone to hang out with, paranormaldate.com, that's a good one. 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But one of the neat things that are going on is they are looking for people to cast for a paranormal date show. 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
1: And welcome back to Coast AM. I'm Ryan Recker. Joining us here is a dream work expert, a psychologist, Dr. Bonnie Buckner. I wanted to give you an analogy about dreaming, and you can tell me if you think there's anything to this, because earlier today, I was watching a movie with my daughter. It was The Chronicles of Narnia, and I think a lot of people are familiar with that book, very popular book. And part of it is you have these four kids, they discover this wardrobe, and at the back of it, they just keep going and they're in a different world. And I thought, that's kind of like dreaming in a way where, you know, you enter into this state and next thing you know, you're in a different world. But the things that you do in that world can affect you and it affects the people over there on the other side. So do you think that dreaming in general, the collective nature of it, could there be another side of it where there really is tapping into something collective and we are actively participating in it if we know it or not? Or do you think for the most part, we are not actively participating and we're basically watching like a Netflix version of it where we're just almost, it's on a screen and we're just, we're tapping into it, but we're just someone experiencing it, but not actively.
7: That is a great, the Chronicles of Narnia is a great analogy. That's really awesome. Thank you for that. Everything is active. Everything. There is no passive Netflix living that's going on in our lives. And the way we are affecting everything is super subtle. I mean, think about this. When right now, you know, there's a lot going on in the world. There's a lot of upheaval, a lot of things in question. There's some elections going on and we can feel it in the same way that we can kind of feel when, oh, the temperature's dropping, fall is on the way. We tap into emotions at large, feelings at large, the sort of current zeitgeist of thought. And so when we're dreaming, we have opportunities to bring in fresh ideas. And if we bring those fresh ideas to our waking time, then we begin to push back into that collective consciousness, that zeitgeist, and change it. I mean, we talked earlier, you brought up that people invent things independently in different places kind of at the same time. This is a very known thing. And I remember in my 20s, I worked in Hollywood and I remember getting scripts. There was that period, I don't know if you remember the volcano movies, right? And they all kind of came out at the same time. And this sort of idea of a certain place of interest spurs creative endeavors, inventions. You know, many of our big inventions come from dreams. Everything from the theory of relativity to a lot of scientific insights like diabetes as a insulin as a cure for diabetes. These things came from dreams. So the question is, am I going to take the ideas of my dreams and actually pay attention to them when I wake up? Because a lot of people don't, you know, either they just run down and start making coffee and get going in the morning or dismiss it. Oh, that'll never happen. That's not something I could do. But for those who, you know, sort of pick up the ideas in their dreams and play with them a little bit, then already just that starts to bring something into possibility and it begins to change what other people are thinking about.
1: Wow. Have you ever seen the movie Dream Scenario? It's with Nicolas Cage, came out a few years ago.
7: I didn't see that. Is it good?
1: Okay. It's Dream Scenario, and here's the premise of it. It's a kind of a dark movie. So people start collectively having dreams where the character that Nicolas Cage plays shows up in their dreams. He basically just is like a background character in a lot of people's dreams. And someone recognizes him from the dream, like, oh yeah, you're in my dream. So a journalist writes about it, and then all these other people start saying they've also had this collective dream where Nicolas Cage starts showing up. And I don't want to ruin too much of the premise of the movie, so I'm going to be very vague in the way I bring it up. It starts off where he kind of becomes a celebrity, but since he's also associated with negative dreams, it also has its repercussions, even though he's not really the person in their dreams. It's just for whatever reason, his character starts showing up. So it leads into a point where people understand that this collective dreaming can happen. So companies like big tech companies start to try to find ways to manifest it and monetize it. So they start showing up to advertise to you in your dreams after they realize this would happen. Okay. So that's the premise of the movie, just in general. Do you think there's companies out there that are actively studying and trying to find ways to inject themselves into your dreams? Is this sort of science happening, or is that just science fiction?
7: Well, I have not seen Dream Scenario, but I did just write another blog for Psychology Today about a book called The Dream Hotel that has a lot of similarities about an AI company that is inserting itself into people's dreams to determine whether or not that person is a security risk. So it takes place in a dystopic world where everybody is heavily watched as potential security risks. And do I think there are companies out there who are doing that? There are definitely companies out there who are doing a lot, not companies, universities, scientific research. Is it backed by companies? I don't know. Who are trying to influence dreams, not in a nefarious way, but in more of a healing way for helping people who have recurrent traumatic nightmares, for example. Will that ever bleed over into advertising and wanting to put ads in our dreams? I mean, they seem to want to put advertising everywhere else in the world, so maybe. I hope not. I think dreams are our last free frontier. But you know what's interesting? I was thinking about this at the break, Ryan, about this whole idea of, you know, what gets picked up as collective in our dreams. And I've been doing this dream work for 25 years, and I have never, as far as I can recall, had someone bring a dream to me that had a UFO or an alien in it. Never.
1: Interesting.
7: I find that super interesting. I had never thought about it until I was listening to some of the things you guys play in the break. And, you know, UFOs are very much part of the collective. You know, everybody's seen ET, I'm pretty sure. And
1: that's interesting.
7: I know,
1: because
7: right?
1: You talk about, you know, being influenced by the things that you see in your life and how it may play a part. Your subconscious and your dreaming. So you think that would show up more often. There are instances in going back to the paranormal where people believe that it was a dream, but they later believe that it wasn't a dream. They believe that it was an abduction and they were kind of like tricked into believing it was only a dream because they couldn't believe they were abducted. Those sort of things and those sort of stories we hear a lot on the program where they're kind of fooled into it. When you talk about the alien thing, I'm wondering if I've ever had a dream about aliens and I can't think of it. What about monsters then? So if we're talking about non-humans, do people have dreams about monsters?
7: Oh yeah, that's right? Super
1: of course.
7: Common.
1: Yeah. Yeah, so there are non-humans that people have dreams about. I wonder why not aliens?
7: Yeah, I don't know. I literally have never thought about that till now. So many cultural things show up in dreams. I have a lot of people bring in dreams about Marvel comics. I have a lot of people, I thought you were going to go somewhere different with the Nicolas Cage thing. I have a lot of people who show up with dreams these days that have Trump or Putin in it, or, you know, the guy in North Korea, like those big leaders that we have a certain reference point to show up a lot in our dreams. But aliens, no.
1: I think I've had celebrities before. I don't know if I've ever had a world leader, maybe. It's fascinating to think because, you know, what influences us here could influence us in other ways that we can't imagine. And going back to something we might have kind of hinted or mentioned before, there's artists like musicians that said their ideas came to them in dreams. There's writers whose novels came to them in dreams. That stuff happens all the time, it seems like.
7: All the time. The Twilight series came from a dream. Apparently Sophie's Choice came from a dream. Paul McCartney wrote a couple of songs that came from dreams. That's the thing, you know, we're very limited in our thoughts. First of all, we're super busy. And so we're all way more creative than we give ourselves the chance to even explore because we're so busy doing things like going to the grocery store, getting the kids out to school. And we don't really spend a lot of time to reflect. And dreams are sort of nature's gift to us. It's a space out of time where we can be creative and we can explore certain things. And it's a very active cognitive state also, by the way. I want to bring that in as a DreamWork researcher. It's a place of a very active mental thinking, putting things together, regulating emotions, bringing forward potentials in ourselves that we're not noticing during the day. We just did a study, our institute just did a study with Sophia University on using our method of dreams that I talk about in the book, The Secret Mind. We did a 10-week study with people, and it was super interesting, the results that came out of that, because by the end of the study, the frequency of nightmares went down, a sense of well-being and agency went up, and feelings of distress went significantly down. So people felt better and felt like they had more of an opportunity to shift things in their life when they got to the other end of the study by working with dreams in this way.
1: Wow. I get emails, like one person, Susan, emailed me from Washington and said she doesn't have dreams about malls, but she has dreams about stadiums, large, like, sporting events, stadiums, things like that. So do you find that some of these settings are interchangeable? It doesn't have to be a mall, but similarly, it could be things like stadiums?
7: I mean, it can be. Location is something really important in dreams, actually. There's something I call the locating aspect of dreams. And, you know, everything that happens in our life happens in a very specific place. It doesn't just happen in an abstract place. It happens in, you know, ninth grade science class when we have a failed experiment, or in the conference room at a very specific work where we have the explosive boss. Things are very specific in our lives. And so when we dream about location, it's really where we're located mentally, emotionally, in our own sort of inner compass.

0: scenario, and then I can make a choice about it. So the thing about these mall dreams is they're different. Meaning, for some people, it's a super packed space and they're moving through a whole lot of people. For other people, it's eerie and lonely and quiet, and there's this sense of, sort of confusion about it. So every mall dream is actually different. I even went back on Reddit last night to sort of see what kind of new things are coming up. And there's a whole thread developing about all the differences about mall dreams. So it depends on how I feel about malls and the different experiences I've had about malls, which you alluded to earlier. I had a weird thing. I got COVID when COVID first kind of came out. And for the time that I didn't feel well, I stopped dreaming. And
1: Oh,
0: then I
1: weird.
0: started to have, yeah, it was really weird. And then I started to have these dreams, the exact same dream every single night, which was a mall dream. I'm in this mall and there's floods of people all moving in one direction and I'm going against them. And I knew that was my body showing me that I'm like pushing against, like my inner immune system is kicking in, I'm pushing against the tide of being sick. And then all of a sudden, I had a dream where there was a lot of color. It was outside of the mall and it was moving in all kinds of different directions. And I knew, okay, I'm on top of it now. I'm going to get well. And I did.
1: Wow.
0: So dreams also are telling us about our inner self, our body, our physical body, our emotional body, our mental body. So today, I might
1: That's
0: have one
1: interesting.
0: kind of mall dream, but I might have another one, in a month.
1: Yeah. But can I tell you two common dreams I get, and maybe you can tell me if that means anything. There's one is very common, which is I'm back in college and I forgot that I signed up for a class and now I'm not going to graduate because I haven't showed up all year for that class. That seems to be a really common one, right?
0: It is common,
1: Yep. And here's the other one I get. I'll have dreams about relatives of mine who have passed. And in my mind, I'll think if I'm seeing them, it means I've time traveled into the past. So I have an ability to try to change something here to go back and recognize that I'm getting a second chance at something. Is that a common dream?
0: It is a common dream. And what's not common, though, about Orion is that you have this sense of I can go back and I can make a shift or I can learn something new. I have a different opportunity here. That's a great place to
1: Different.
0: be. It's really what I'm
1: Okay.
0: trying to teach people to do because we can.
1: Yeah, and I always thought if let's say there was some sort of ability to tap into the consciousness, or let's say you're communicating to different dimensions or whatever it may be, they don't recognize that they're no longer here. So I think, okay, I'm not communicating with them like you would, like with a medium, for example. That's different. I'm just, for whatever reason, zapped into the past, and it's like a time travel situation. And sometimes it's not changing things for me. It's like I got to warn them about 9/11. It's stuff like that that goes through my mind where we have to, change something that I know is coming up that they don't know is coming up yet. Dr. Bonnie Buckner, do you want to take some calls from listeners after the break?
0: Let's do it, yeah.
1: Great. You can find her book, The Secret Mind, Unlock the Power of Dreams to Transform Your Life. That would be a good spot. Or you can look her up online too. She's the CEO of the International Institute for Dreaming and Imagery, Dr. Bonnie Buckner. After the break, don't go anywhere on Coast to Coast AM.

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6: ABC News, I'm Wayne Cabot. This weekend brings the deadliest attack on any Arab Gulf country since the start of the Iran war. 12 people reported dead, including an American, in a missile attack on the international airport in Riyadh, Saudi Arabia. At least 300 reported injured. President Trump reacting to the news after a campaign stop in Tennessee.
7: We have communication with the Houthis, and we'll see what happens, but what they did was very bad.
6: The president saying he plans to reach out to the Saudi crown prince as well. This weekend, the U.S. attacked and disabled a commercial cargo vessel in the Gulf of Oman, which the Pentagon says tried to run America's naval blockade against Iran. As Ukraine fights for survival, President Trump blames its leader for American gas prices.
7: We told them, do whatever you want, but don't hit the diesel fuel, because there's a big problem, big shortage. And what does he do? He goes and hits the diesel fuel.
6: He called it a war that never should have started. The U.S. is tapping into its oil reserves not because of the war, but because of the hurricane that hit Florida and Alabama, now a massive rain and wind storm. Police are combing through victims' cell phones, trying to understand how a family member could kill seven relatives, including two children and a pregnant woman, and that woman's friend.
8: Audio evidence indicates multiple gunshots coming from inside an Erie, Pennsylvania home just before 5 p.m. Friday evening. Police say surveillance camera footage then shows two women appearing distressed, knocking on the door, and a gunman coming out and fatally shooting both of them. Chief Rick Laura.
9: Some scenes stay with you long after you leave them. This is one of those tragic scenes. Out of respect for the victims and the families, I will not discuss the details of what our officers encountered inside that home.
8: Mike Dubosky, ABC News.
6: Many in that city, Erie, Pennsylvania, report being stunned by the news. The gunman dying from a self-inflicted gunshot wound, according to the police there. You're listening to ABC News.
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11: Here's the latest from KOA. An argument between two men ended with one killing the other. The fight escalated when one of the men started banging on the door of a woman's apartment in the Saddle Rock neighborhood off East Arapahoe Road around 9:45 Friday night. Aurora police say the man pounding on the door was shot and died at the scene. A suspect was arrested. Neither man has been identified. A state patrol trooper came upon a man in the roadway with serious bodily injuries.
12: The man was walking on Highway 94 in El Paso County Friday night, just north of Shriver Space Force Base, when the trooper came upon him. There was no vehicle or other mode of transportation in the area. The injured man was taken to the hospital, and investigators have not said whether they know how the man was hurt. David Kale, KOA.
11: There are vastly differing financial projections when it comes to whether the Colorado Connector Rail proposal will be worth it for the people.
13: The Common Sense Institute's analysis of the COCO train is scathing. The Institute's DJ Summers says their modeling shows I-25 congestion will barely budge when the system is built out from Fort Collins to Pueblo.
14: It would only be about 0.3% of I-25's annual traffic between those two locations, between Pueblo and Fort Collins.
13: But Colorado Connector leaders say people waste 76 hours a year in commuting traffic at a cost of $1,700 per commuter. And they cite intangibles such as comfort and multitasking as to why the train is better over longer trips. Rob Doss at KOA.
11: A horse rescue in Elizabeth has saved hundreds of equines from slaughter. Fox 31 spoke with Terry Allen, founder of Terrellin Horse Rescue.
15: We knew we had to step up and do something to help. So that's how we got started.
11: Many of the horses are rescued from livestock auctions where they would have been sold for their meat. Allen says no horse is turned away. That's the latest from KOA. I'm Gordon Scott.
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1: And thank you for calling in. We got a bunch of people that already are getting lined up for our guest. Dr. Bonnie Buckner is a dream work expert, a psychologist, an author, and founder and CEO of the International Institute for Dreaming and Imagery. I'm getting a lot of emails, too, about dreams. One person, Dan from Wisconsin, said, I have discovered lucid dreaming in the last few years. It's helped me with my lack of sleep. As a police officer, it could also help with PTSD, which is kind of interesting, too. Ask your guests, how does 3 hours of lucid dreaming make up 8 hours of loss of sleep? That's interesting. When I dream, it feels like 5 minutes, perhaps, of dreaming of, you know, perhaps narrative or what's going on only lasts for a short amount of time. I wonder what Dr. Buckner says about that. So we'll take some of your calls. I'll try to read some of your emails. If you want to email me your question, Ryan Recker at coasttocoastam.com. I try to get as many phone calls as we can in, but if I get to the point where I realize, okay, we're not going to have time for a call, I try to get through as many emails as I can, especially the really interesting ones like Dan from Wisconsin here. So feel free to call in now, and we'll start getting those lined up for Dr. Bonnie Buckner next on Coast to Coast AM.
2: 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Carnivora is a supplement made from a carnivorous plant, the Venus flytrap, turned into a pure liquid extract and capsules. That's the starting point. Now, why does that matter? 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What makes this plant so unique?
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1: And welcome back to Coast AM. I'm Ryan Recker. If you want to email me, ryanrecker at coasttocoastam.com. This night is going by quick. Joining us here is dream work expert, psychologist, and author and founder and CEO of the International Institute for Dreaming and Imagery, Bonnie Buckner, Dr. Bonnie Buckner. Thank you so much for coming on. Are you ready to take some calls from listeners?
5: Yeah, I would love to. Thank you.
1: I work with someone by the name of Kyle Kimball here in Detroit, and he said, I bet hosting Coast to Coast AM is the closest you'll ever get to time travel, because from the start to the end of the show, you don't know where the time went, and he is absolutely right about that. These nights go by quick. How about we start with the first-time caller line, and James is in Florida. James, you're on Coast to Coast AM. Go ahead.
5: Yeah, good morning, Ryan and Bonnie. Great show. Love it. Every time I can always get into a dream show. I have a real quick comment. You ever heard of the movie Dreamscape? And I have total recall. I wish I could get a good night's sleep and not have a dream. My question is, do you think that when you dream, there's strangers in your dreams? Is it possible that we live a reality, and then at night we go into like a chat box, the dream chat box, because I'm wondering if those people wonder who I am in the dream. Maybe I'm in their dream too, and it's like I'm wondering who these people are, but they're wondering who I am, and it's like the mall thing, you know. It's like I think it's a dream chat box.
1: Okay. What, Dr. Buckner, what do you think?
6: Well, James, that's super interesting. And actually, in the mall world threads, somebody drew a picture of a sort of generic looking guy and was like, I see this guy all the time. Has anyone else seen him? And the answer is, yeah, that's a generic looking guy. Generic looking guy shows up in a lot of people's dreams. But all of these different peoples who show up in our dreams that we don't know, never seen in our entire life, they're depicting part of our own energy. You know, we have a lot of different facets to ourselves, and we're feeling a lot of different feelings at the same time. Very simple things. For example, maybe we really want a promotion at work, and so we're like really enthused about it. But at the exact same time, we don't actually really want a whole lot of extra responsibility and pressure. That's a lot of different feelings all wrapped into one. And so often our dreams will just assign each of those feelings to a different character in the dream so that we can kind of see it and interact with it and get a handle on it. Just to pop back in though, to something you said about wanting to get a good night's sleep, because Ryan, you read an email from Dan in Wisconsin about lucid dreaming.
1: Well, and believe it or not, before you answer, yeah. Dan's actually on the wild card line. So we could talk to Dan directly right now if you want to.
6: Let's do that.
1: Wildcard line, Dan from Wisconsin. Yes, I read your email, Dan, and I saw you pop up on the call screener here. I'm glad you called in, because I think Dr. Buckner was just about to mention something here. How about this? Dr. Buckner, why don't you give your comments first, and then we'll get to Dan.
6: So just the how can a really great lucid dream make up for a full night's sleep? And part of what exhausts us when we don't get a good night's sleep, when we're having a lot of dreams, is if those dreams are busy dreams. And one of the things I talk about in my book, The Secret Mind, is that there's 7 different kinds of dreams. And the more we interact with our dreams, the more we sort of clean up those dreams and they become much more simple. And it seems like Dan, we'll get on the line with him in just a second here, has figured out a way of doing that through lucid dreaming.
1: Yeah, Dan, thank you for calling in. We appreciate that. So, thank you for that email, too, by the way. And it seems like you kind of have a unique experience there with trying to get to lucid dreaming based on some things you experienced in life.
7: Yeah, it's absolutely amazing. I try to tell other police officers about it, and I can't describe it to them. That's why I was kind of calling in to talk to Dr. Bonnie and find out, like, how do I explain it to these other police officers that have issues with lost sleep? Because I can literally get into a manic state and not sleep and make up for it with 3 hours of lucid dreaming. I just don't understand it. How does it work?
6: I'm just curious, Dan, how did you learn how to lucid dream?
7: Believe it or not, off of YouTube.
1: Huh. Okay.
7: Yeah, I've always for 20, well, between the military, between law enforcement, over many years of it, I just have lost so much sleep, and I just needed to find a way to make up for it. And somehow I came across it. I don't remember. I can't honestly say. I just don't know how it works.
6: Okay. And
7: that's all, what I want to understand.
6: Yeah, so just for everybody listening out there, lucid dreaming is about waking up to being in a dream. And it's a very highly conscious state where we can make changes to what we're dreaming. And it's used more and more these days as a treatment for PTSD and people who have repetitive nightmares, because, you know, sort of a theme in what we've been talking about, the more we interact with our dream, the more we change it. So think of dreams as sort of a screen to our inner self with all of our emotions and all of our feelings. And the more we interact with these different characters and do different things in our dream to what I call address the necessity of something, whether it's dialing back the emotion or unblocking something, the more that shifts our inner state, and it can bring us to a place of peace and clean up some of those busy dreams that maybe keep us up all night.
1: Wow. Okay. Well, that's a technique maybe some people here listening tonight didn't realize was an option, so they can learn. And thank you very much, Dan, for calling in. How about we go west of the Rockies, and Gina is in Washington State. Gina, you're on Coast to Coast AM. Go ahead.
8: Hi, hello. First of all, love and light and peace and healing and God bless to everyone and everything everywhere. I'm going to tell you about something that has to do with this small world. There's many people who've been in the GATE program, also called TAG program, which is a gifted and talented program in school, or talented and gifted program for TAG. This was a CIA program that had to do with, you know, testing for psychic abilities among people. It involved things like Xena cards, sound tests that we listened to, this pink liquid that they had us drink that would make us forget. Many people have forgotten this for decades, and then it's coming back to us now. You know, flying dreams, floating downstairs dreams, and the mall world also. And the mall world might have to do with watchers or handlers who meet you at the mall to see how your life has progressed. Kind of wondering if any of this sounds familiar to either one of you, and if you were in the GATE program in school or the TAG program in school, and what you think of what I'm telling you.
1: Okay, thanks, Gina.
6: Yeah, I was not in GATE or TAG, and I know that there have been a couple of people who have talked about different sorts of things about, is this what mall world is? And it's mostly been dismissed in the Reddit threads. I mean, I don't see mall world as being a part of that. Me personally, it's not how I understand mall world laying out and dreams, but
1: well, you know, Dr. Buckner, my producer Adam here just told me, he said he was in the program and there's no connection. So probably, yeah. Maybe I guess your mileage may vary, but probably not. All right, let's go back to the phone lines here. And how about we go to Billy on the wild card line in Glendale, California. Billy, you're on Coast to Coast AM. Go ahead.
9: Brother, good to talk to you. Hey, Bonnie, good to talk to you again. I actually talked to you the last time you were on with George a few months ago. A comment and then a question. Bonnie, the last time I talked to you, I actually talked to you about a series of time travel dreams that are actually similar to the time travel dreams Brian was just talking about earlier in the show. And so this question actually piggybacks off of that. All right, so Bonnie, I'm pretty sure that in a better alternate timeline, there's a different version of me who has biological adult kids, as to where in this timeline, I don't have any kids. I'm wondering, is it possible that in dreams, we can actually communicate with people who were born in alternate timelines, but who were not born in this timeline?
1: Hmm.
6: Well, So just to sort of take both of these things that you've brought up, Ryan's time travel dreams and put it into how I understand dreams, everything is anchored in where I am right now, meaning even though it may feel like I'm going back in the past and I do enter a sort of different way of dialoguing with other parts of me or with people who've passed, it's still very anchored in right now. So I don't see it as so much time traveling as much as it is shifting my experience of things that have happened in different times. And as I was speaking about with Dan and some of the other people who've called in, every aspect of the dream is an aspect of the dreamer. It's an aspect of me in some way, something that mm-hmm. I need to hear something from or communicate with. So I would say that it's a part of me that I am not exercising in my waking time, and I can learn something from that experience. If you don't have children in waking time, something can be learned there in the dream time.
1: Okay. Let's take another call. And east of the Rockies, Jared is in Texas. You're on Coast to Coast AM. Go ahead.
10: Hey, Ryan. Hey, Bonnie. I was actually the one that called in and suggested this topic. So one of the things...
1: Great.
10: Yeah. So I've been dreaming of Mall World and also what people call the back rooms for almost 30 years at this point. And the one thing that I've learned there is that it's essentially a sounding board and a place that's malleable to confront one's fears, whatever it might be, whether it's running from zombies or monsters or some sort of interpersonal thing. I've actually conquered fears there and had real world results. One of the stories that I heard was two guys that got into a fight in the mall, and they actually met each other in real life. And I don't know if this is true or not, but it's very interesting nonetheless. But one of the guys actually changed his attitude because of how real this dream was and how confrontational it was. And the other thing is, you said you've never heard of anyone having UFOs in their dreams. I've actually had two UFO dreams, both of which took place in the what I call Mall World. So,
1: interesting.
6: Thanks so much for calling in, Jared. I'm writing you down. You're my first UFO dreamer, and that's fantastic. But actually, I really want to comment on something you're saying, because that's exactly my approach to dreaming, is that whether it's Mall World or I mentioned earlier, airports show up a lot in dreams. So do like houses I grew up in or my old job. All of these different locations in dreams are a place for us to work through fears, questions, blocks in ourselves. And when we do, we talked earlier, Ryan and I, about can we change quote unquote reality? Your story is a perfect example. This person in waking time changed their relationship with this other person because of the experience in the dream. And that's an excellent example of what dreams can do for us as a very positive thing.
1: Mm-hmm. A couple of emails, just for the sake of time, I want to get these on. One person said about dreams, it's an interesting theory. This is Mike from Memphis, Tennessee. Does our brain create those dreams as we are awake and then hold them to release them later? I've never heard of that as a concept. What do you think?
6: Actually, we're dreaming all the time. So if we're talking about the brain, dreams are mostly coming from the default network, which is a highly active part of our neural processing. And it's active when we're like just gazing out the window and daydreaming. And then, of course, it's active when we sleep. The big difference between waking time and sleeping is that when we're asleep, the executive network, the part that sort of criticizes and reality checks, kind of goes offline. And so we're free to explore things without always stopping ourselves every time we start to have an idea about something. And so it's not so much storing it up so much as just when that part of our mental processing, the executive network, goes offline, we're more available to see what is also going on in ourselves on basically our emotional level, our processing of memory and experience. You know, it's always there. It's kind of like right now, it's where I am located. It's sunny, but I know the moon is in the sky, but I can't see it because the sun is so bright, right? So our dreaming is kind of always there, but we don't see it until we stop thinking with our executive network so strongly.
1: Okay. Real quick, this is Vicky emailing in from Boise, Idaho. And she, I'm not going to read the whole email, but I'll kind of give you the idea of it. Her husband passed away about a week ago, and she was a caregiver for her husband. Now she's dreaming about her husband, and it feels like her husband may be giving her some guidance on some of the medical issues that she may be having. Do you, so when you hear things like that, where they feel like they are talking to someone that's giving them guidance, especially someone who just passed away, what do you normally say to those people that feel like they are, they want to act on that advice that they may be getting?
6: Well, first of all, Vicky, I'm very sorry to hear this, and my heart goes out to you. And the second thing is, I always do a, first of all, if it's coming to you and it feels as if it's truly coming to you, it is. And I always do a reality check, meaning in my waking time, then I'll Google those things or look them up, get medical advice. Okay. Sometimes it can That's be good. Good advice, but it's always good to check everything out first.
1: Right. Dr. Bonnie Buckner is our guest. We have one more segment with her. If you'd like to call in and ask a question or comment, feel free to do that. We'll start lining those up. Her book is The Secret Mind. You can do a quick search for that. And Dr. Bonnie Buckner next on Coast to Coast AM.

0: Here is the latest from KOA. After a failed execution attempt, Tennessee death row prisoner Krista Pike is back in prison at a rehab center. Fox's Carmen Roberts.
1: Pike was sentenced to death for the brutal 1995 torture and murder of her classmate, Colleen Slimmer.
0: Pike's attorneys are asking the governor to commute her sentence to life without parole, but the state has not ruled out another execution attempt. Coach Sean Payton will be calling the plays when the Broncos meet the Chargers in L.A. today. Voice of the Broncos, Dave Logan, says he's not surprised.
2: Sean has every right as the head coach to do what he thinks is best to get his team back on track. And again, it's just sort of how the NFL works. If things are not going well, they look to make changes because the season moves so rapidly.
0: KOA coverage starts at 8 a.m. with a kickoff at 2:05. From the Common Spirit Health KOA News Desk, I'm Gordon Scott.
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1: You know, I'll say it again, this show is the closest you can get to time travel because it goes by so fast, you don't realize where the time goes. As we're in the final half hour here with our guest, if you have a question about dreams or a comment or things you've experienced, dream work expert, psychologist, author, and founder and CEO of the International Institute for Dreaming and Imagery, Dr. Bonnie Buckner, will take some more of your calls coming up after the break. 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It's a great place for you to find segments from the show. 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Dr. Bonnie Buckner will take some more calls with her next on Coast to Coast AM.
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1: And welcome back to Coast AM. 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I have some really good email questions lined up for our guest, Dr. Bonnie Buckner. Are you ready to take some more calls?
5: Yeah, let's do it.
1: All right, let's go east of the Rockies, and Chuck is in Florida. Chuck, you're on Coast to Coast AM. Go ahead.
6: Good morning, everybody. How's everybody?
1: Great. Go ahead.
6: All right. Well, listen, I don't ever remember my dreams. I very rarely ever dream. But I had like three or four lucid dreams at different times, and they seem to be all connected. And I'm not sure whether it's I'm seeing something from my past or if I'm seeing something from my future, but I don't feel like what I'm doing here on this planet is just about finished, and that I've seen my next mission after I leave this space.
1: And, well, when you say they're connected, can you explain that real quick, Chuck? Because when you say they're connected, you mean interconnected?
6: Yeah, it's like it goes back to the same place. So the first dream, it starts out with me doing some weed eating around an old building, and the weed eater was junk and it didn't work right. And I looked out, and so I set it to the side, and I looked out in the distance, and I could see sort of like an obliterated landscape where there had been war or something like that that had blown buildings half over and this, that, and the other thing. And so I looked up and I saw some guy and I followed him into the building. And so I stood there in this foyer, and there's a staircase that goes up to the second story where there was a balcony. And I was standing there and everybody's looking at me like I'm strange. And in walks this really tall dude, dressed to the nines, and everybody asked him about me, and I remember him saying, this guy's okay. And I walked up the stairs and I walked past people and I looked down this hallway, and there's this big well-lit ballroom down at the end of the hallway, and I looked squarely into the eyes of another person who was also dressed to the nines, almost in 1930s gangster garb. And it was like I saw good and evil in this dream. And I just feel like I either have a calling when I finally leave this body that I'm going to be going on a mission to kind of undo the damage that was done from some devastating thing that happened on a completely different planet. You know, it's like, it's really hard for me to wrap my head around, but. So there was that first dream, and then I had a dream where I looked across this body of water, and all the buildings were sort of leaning like the Tower of Pisa, and then another dream where I'm walking about, and I'm actually sort of a crew leader helping to repair buildings, and I've actually met the woman of my life in this dream. I mean, I can actually...
1: Let me make sure that Dr. Buckner has a chance to respond here. So, you know, he said a couple of interesting things there. One thing that stood out to me is when the dreams are interconnected, meaning maybe the context of a dream you're in only makes sense based on another dream you've already had. So you start to like recognize, okay, this is something I've experienced before. That was kind of an interesting one. And he says it is a way that's pointing towards his future. So some of the things he was mentioning there, Dr. Buckner, what do you think?
5: First of all, thanks, Chuck, for giving us that detail. Everything that I do in dream work is that the mission is right now. So this work that I teach, it's a 13th century lineage of dreaming, and it's very much focused on right here, right now, that landscape, that both things are present in my dream. This landscape where something bad had happened, and also this second story. I hear that as a pun. This other me that's dressed to the nines and says, I'm okay. That guy's okay. And so this is a perfect example of, we were talking about Dan's lucid dreams and how that sort of shifted his emotions, and Jared's example of the guys that had the argument in the dream and then in waking time resolved something. I hear this pattern across these dreams, not so much as interconnected, but just a pattern of something in my inner landscape, if I'm the secondary dreamer of this dream, that I'm okay. And there may have been something that happened in my past, but the resounding thing is that I'm okay. And this aspect of me dressed to the nines is a me that I can get to know a lot more in my second story.
1: Yeah, interesting. All right, let's go west of the Rockies, and Tamara is in Washington State. Tamara, you're on Coast to Coast AM with Dr. Bonnie Buckner. Go ahead.
7: Hi, Brian. Thank you for letting me take my call. My question is about the time passing in your dreams, and I was wondering if the dreams also, I was wondering about the artificial, can dreams be artificially created through like cell phones and technology and things like that? Are those things that we should be concerned about? And then when you're having a dream, the time that's passing, it just sometimes, like the last, I heard another caller talk about how long his dream was, and can these dreams actually feel like weeks and time passing really slow?
1: Okay, interesting.
5: Yeah, Tamara, thanks. Absolutely. You know, Ryan, I think we have a time theme today because you keep talking about time traveling and how quickly time is passing in the show. And just speaks to something that, you know time is relative. When we're having a great time, it passes quickly. But when we're maybe waiting in line at the DMV, it can pass super slowly. So time is relative. It's a feeling. And so time in dreams, we can experience dreams where we have backstory. This happens to me all the time. I have a dream where I'm like, this already happened. And now this next thing is happening, but someone may have walked in and I know that person was already doing something else. So we have all kinds of different ways that we arrange time in our dreams. And the other thing, just to say to the question you had, should we be worried about cell phones and things changing our dreams? No. And yet, for all the people who are dreaming about mall dreams, you know, what we pay attention to in our cell phones is going to affect our dreams. If we start getting super into mall dreams, it's possible we'll have a mall dream because we're thinking about it.
1: Yeah, my dreams, the ones I remember, are always very quick. So there might only be, if I were to think of a real time, if I'm in the middle of a dream, it only feels like it lasts for about 5 minutes, spurts at a time. I don't have these long, elaborate storylines that are happening during my dreaming. At least maybe I don't remember those, but the ones I do remember are pretty quick. So that's kind of interesting. I don't know if there's any techniques I can do to try to have longer dreams.
5: It's more about remembering the dreams. You know, we log in quite a long time of dreaming over the course of an evening, but we don't recall all of those dreams. And that's also a good thing. I mean, we do need to sleep, get a good night's sleep. Mm-hmm. But, you know, if you just get a journal and start to write down your dreams when you do wake up, might find that your dreams seem a lot longer than they may have felt when you experienced them.
1: Okay, let's go back to the wild card line, and Kathy is in Indiana. Kathy, you're on Coast to Coast AM. Go ahead.
8: Hi. I just want to let you know I've always had very unusual dreams, all the ones about the predictive dreams. Lately, they've been characters out of the newspaper comic strip. Those characters are the characters in the dream. But the alien dream was extremely frightening. And that it was way underground. We were separated from the island by a glass window so we could see in, but they could also see out. And they were very cruelly torturing cows and involved chainsaws. And what's frightening is that when I think about how some of my dreams come true, it's just, are these aliens down here because you hear about the cows being abducted and things like that? It's frightening to think that these could be true.
1: Okay, well, thoughts, Dr. Buckner?
5: Yeah, we have to be really careful about, you know, the parts that we pull out of our dreams, because all of us, we're like these little radio receivers, and there are some days when we're a little bit better tuned in and days where we're pretty far off the dial and there's a lot of static, whether something stressed us out during the day or we've got a lot on our minds. So, you know, someone asked a question earlier and I said, we've got to do the waking time reality check. This is a really important thing to do in our dreams, to remember that we're a radio station, and how well am I tuned in this moment? It's kind of, you know, fleeting that we have these moments of super alignment when everything is coming through super clear.
1: Yeah. All right. Let's go to the first time caller line. And Thomas is in Atlanta, Georgia. Thomas, you're on Coast to Coast AM. Go ahead.
9: Hi. Thank y'all for taking my call. I like y'all's show. I'm going to make this quick. I've been listening and watching some things about dreams. And excuse me if I don't know the terminology, but I know that they've said that you kind of have aware dreams and unaware dreams. And they said that most people have, I think, either five or six different kinds of dreams, like that's the normal basis. Like, you know, you'll have your embarrassing dream about not having your underwear on in front of a crowd, and, you know, your common dreams. I was just curious if you believe that's true, or what extent.
5: So thanks, Thomas. In the method that I teach, we have seven different kinds of dreams. And the idea behind those seven different kinds is they sort of correspond to the different experiences that we have in life. So on one end of that spectrum is nightmares. And we all have nightmares. You know, people tell me, I just got this nightmare tax bill. That's a nightmare. And then on the farthest end of the spectrum are dreams of, like, great dreams or dreams of light. Someone had emailed in that they have dreams of light. And we have these moments where there's just this beautiful transcendent sort of experience, whether it's looking at a sunset or it's a moment of love with our child. We have this, you know, lifting up of the self, let's say. So rather than look at the specificity of the dream, whether it's, you know, not showing up in time for a school event or getting my assignment in, that sort of thing, we just look at the different kinds of dreams. And that is a way of being able to shift your dreams, so we can shift out of nightmare and we can move towards something that's more of a clear dream or a great dream.

0: imaginative self, give us a different scenario and landscape.
1: Okay, we could do an experiment tonight. I know where there's a large audience, and even though this is late night, early morning, how about this? If challenge yourself tonight when you go to bed to have a different landscape there, email me what that landscape is. Let's see if we have some common ones pop up. I'd be really curious. Ryan Recker at coasttocoastam.com. And maybe if we get a couple of common ones, then we'll know there could be something else going on. I kind of like that idea. I think we have time for maybe one or two more calls. Let's try the wild card line. And Heather is in Fort Worth, Texas. Heather, you're on Coast to Coast AM. Go ahead.
2: Good evening. Good morning. Hi, my name's Heather. And majority of my dreams are basically panic dreams, like nightmares. I also have night terrors. But since third grade, I've had post-apocalyptic dreams 98% of all my dreams. And I don't really have any, like, quote unquote, normal dreams, happy dreams. They, if they're not post apocalyptic, which, like I said, almost 98% of them are, the other 2% of dreams, always have some kind of panic or anxiety, to them. And, I thank you for taking my call, y'all. Have a great evening. And I am so getting your book. Thank you.
1: Thanks,
0: Heather. You know, that is one of the things that I do talk about in the book, The Secret Mind, is how to shift your nightmares so we can interact with our dreams with a little waking dream exercise and shift some of these images. So take a look and see if you can bring in some different dream experiences for yourself.
1: Great. Well, I know we only have about a minute, so I'm going to try to get a couple of questions through the email, and just real quickly, if you can answer. One person said, when you're talking in your sleep, is that getting a window into your dream?
0: For the who? For yourself or the person that you're sleeping with?
1: that was Anne, who said her husband will hear her talking in her sleep. Does that give an indication that she's dreaming?
0: Probably yes. Just like when we watch our pets and they start making little nips and their little paws start twitching, they're dreaming.
1: Great. Just for the sake of time, I wish we had more, but I want people to know they can find your book, The Secret Mind, Unlock the Power of Dreams to Transform Your Life. Dr. Bonnie Buckner, thank you so much for joining us on Coast to Coast AM. It was so good to catch up with you again.
0: Yeah, thanks so much for having me.
1: And so many people to thank here that helped make this show possible. Adam Thompson, Michael Cosio, Gina Silvetti, Tom Danheiser, Dan Galanti, Donna Walker. So important, Donna. Sue Trikas, Bill May, Sean Lottasewer, Lex Lonehood, my mentor, Phil Tower, and the legends that make it all possible. George Norrie and Art Bell. And you, the listener, you're legends, too. I'm Ryan Recker. I'll be back again tomorrow night. Email me, ryanrecker@coasttocoastam.com. I challenge you to change your dream landscape tonight. Email me if you have a certain area you go to, and let's see if the audience has the same place. Have a great night.
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5: from ABC News. I'm Wayne Cabot. It is the deadliest attack in an Arab Gulf country since the Iran War, a missile attack on the international airport in Saudi Arabia. 12 people killed, including an American. The U.S. blames Iran-backed Houthis. President Trump said that Iran will probably do a little bit extra before the U.S. election and justify the war as necessary to prevent a nuclear Iran.
6: We can leave right now, but we have to guarantee that they can't have it in the future, and we'll get that.
5: ABC's Chuck Sievertson says that attack in Riyadh is pointing to a widening war. Saturday's attack coming.
7: This 2 days after three Saudi citizens, including a pilot, were killed at the airport in Riyadh. Canada's embassy in a statement warned of ongoing military activity. Attacks increased after a Saudi-led coalition launched a major military offensive against Iran-backed Houthi rebels in neighboring Yemen.
5: Global shipping remains dangerous. This weekend, the U.S. attacked and disabled a commercial cargo vessel in the Gulf of Oman, which the Pentagon says tried to run America's naval blockade against Iran. President Trump telling a rally in Tennessee, gas prices will come down after the election. And he renewed his promise of $5,000 for every adult American if the Republicans win both houses of Congress. He says the money will be offset by foreign investments.
6: The Trump dividend, the $5,000, is approximately cost $1 trillion. But we have a record setting, as I said, $21 trillion that's being invested in our country.
5: It may take a while for power crews in Alabama and Florida to patch up and for folks to clean up from a hurricane that left this flower shop owner in Panama City Beach wilted.
8: Definitely, you know, takes a toll on you. You know, we work so hard to get everything working, you know, perfectly and get everything in good running order. And then just to come and see it all just mangled and shattered is a little bit depressing.
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10: Here's the latest from KOA. Former Mesa County Clerk Tina Peters is looking to reclaim her voting rights after her felony conviction for election tampering. Governor Jared Polis commuted her sentence earlier this year, but she was not pardoned. Peters continues to challenge her conviction. The Colorado Supreme Court refused to hear her appeal in September. Fox 31 reports Peters is threatening to take her case to the U.S. Supreme Court. The expression, putting a horse out to pasture, has real meaning on 70 acres in Elizabeth. Terry Allen, founder of Terrellin Horse Rescue, tells Fox 31 many of the horses are rescued from livestock auctions where they are sold for their meat.
11: When we got there and we saw what bad shape some of these horses were in, a lot of senior horses, very skinny horses, some that couldn't walk, just being dumped there.
10: Terrellin Horse Rescue has saved over 400 horses. Allen says no horse is turned away. The Broncos in L.A. to take on the Chargers today. Quarterback Bo Nix talks about moving the offense for the passing game.
12: Whatever the play, ask, what's the read? Let's see who's the primary. Let's see if they're open. And, you know, they know it's their job to get open, and then it's my job to get them the football.
10: KOA coverage starts at 8 o'clock this morning with kickoff at 2:05. We should remain warm today and tomorrow with highs in the low 80s, then a chance for rain and lower daytime highs. Fox 31 meteorologist Alden German.
13: Wednesday itself is still looking like the best opportunity for rain here in the city and the I-25 corridor. I think we'll see some higher rainfall totals over the far eastern plains. We might see anywhere from as little as a tenth of an inch to as high as about half of an inch up and down the I-25 corridor. north.
10: Fox 31 pinpoint weather calling for highs Tuesday in the low 70s, then closer to 60 degrees Wednesday, Thursday, and Friday. From the Common Spirit Health KOA News Desk, I'm Gordon Scott.
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0: From the Great Lakes, on the other side of Erie, I'm Ryan Recker, your host tonight on Coast to Coast AM. A lot to get to on the show. Filmmaker and paranormal investigator Colin Broen is joining us. You may have heard some of his podcasts. Murder in America, The Conspiracy Files. He'll be the first guest of the show tonight. Then in the back half, Dr. Bonnie Buckner joins us. She's been on the show a few times, in fact. I think I spoke with her about a year ago. And she's a dream work expert, a psychologist, and we'll talk about Mall World. Last time I was hosting, someone called in and asked, have you ever heard of this Mall World thing, which is a shared dream experience where people believe they're in a mall with other people, and they seem to all have the same layout of the same mall. It's a strange phenomenon. And she wrote an article for Psychology Today about it. So we're going to talk to her about that in the second half of the show. Major congratulations go out to this year's Radio Hall of Fame inductees who had their ceremony this weekend in Chicago. Legends like Shotgun Tom Kelly, who is a true legend. I had a chance to meet him once. He was fantastic. He was at an Art Volo birthday party here in Detroit, and I think Art was there. Radio's best friend documenting this again today. And a shout out to WLS in Chicago, who is celebrating its history Sunday night, 7 to 9 Central. They bring in the legendary jocks, being that it is around the time of the Radio Hall of Fame ceremonies there in Chicago. Seems fitting to bring back some of their legends to do a nighttime Sunday night show. So big shout out to them in Chicago. And if you want to email me at any point during the show, RyanRecker at coasttocoastam.com. I do keep my email address open. I try to reply during the break. And if you have any questions for the guests, this is always a good chance or an opportunity, really, for you to do that if you can't call in. We do open up the lines in the second half of the show, at least the second hour, the second half of the interview. And if you have a question for Colin Broen, maybe you can save it for next hour. You can call in and talk to him directly, or you can email me and I can try to fit it in. We're going to open up things with him next on Coast to Coast AM. Don't go anywhere.
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0: And welcome back to Coast AM. I'm Ryan Recker. If you want to email me, RyanRecker at coasttocoastam.com. Joining us now is a filmmaker and also a paranormal investigator. You may have heard some of his shows. Conspiracy Files is one of them. And Murder in America. Colin Broen, thank you so much for joining us here on Coast to Coast AM.
5: Hey, Ryan. Thanks for having me, man.
0: Let's say weird spirits and things follow you around, or do you only find them when you're looking for them?
5: Well, honestly, I know a lot of people in the paranormal space, and I know a lot of people that have had experiences with these things that a lot of people call attachments. And I've definitely had my experience with those entities and energies, but I think those kinds of experiences are far and few between. You know, I've done hundreds of investigations. I've only felt like I've been followed by something a handful of times, but I will say that when I have felt that or something has kind of come home with me, it's definitely made its presence known, and it's been easy for me to tell. These energies, though, they're everywhere. They're not just in haunted houses. I mean, everybody's house really has a haunting to it in some way or another.
0: I think it's probably better that I don't pick up on these things. I was watching the Real Ghostbusters cartoon with my daughter today, and Slimer is going around and causing problems. And I thought that would be miserable if all I did was see ghosts floating around causing problems in my house where I live all the time. That would not be a fun place to be. So when you know what you're looking for, do you find them everywhere, or do you, for the most part, feel they keep to themselves unless you try to call them?
5: I genuinely believe that, you know, if you go into an investigation with an open mind and a desire to find something, these entities and energies are going to be attracted to that, and they're going to try and make their presence known in some way. You don't necessarily have to go to the most haunted place on earth to find something that wants to communicate with you. I mean, I've talked to so many people over the years doing this that have literally done seances or, you know, attempted communication in their own home and were shocked when something answered their questions or something came through. And to speak to your point, actually, I lived in a haunted house. I grew up in a haunted house. I've talked about this story many times before, and it was not fun. It was actually terrifying. And, you know, some of those experiences that I had back then, I would kill to have again at any point throughout my career in the future as a paranormal investigator, because they were so powerful and they were so real. But it was not fun. It's definitely not like a time that I look back on very fondly. It was a lot of sleepless nights, and my parents even, they began to become affected, and we had three psychics come in to try cleanse the home, and it didn't work. It actually only made things worse. So yeah, I've had that experience, and it totally changes your perspective on the paranormal when you actually live in that space and you don't just visit as a part of, like, you know, a ghost tour or something like that.
0: Sure. It's probably hard to break a lease or just pack up and move. If you detect something, that's a lot of work and effort to do.
5: Yeah. And, you know, in all states, they don't have to. I mean, the laws vary by state, but they don't even have to tell you if someone died in your home or there was a brutal crime. I've always found that to be pretty strange that, you know, you could purchase a beautiful home in one of these states that don't have this legislation and come to find out 5 years in that there was, I don't know, an axe murder on the second floor. That's crazy.
0: Right. Well, my realtor, of course, when you purchase a home, you always want to get the inspections done. You want to make sure there's no underlying problems that are going to cost you down the line. I've never been offered a psychic or someone to walk through the house ahead of time to see if they detect anything either. Let's talk about some of these weird things you've encountered over the course of your life. What are some of the big ones that come to mind?
5: Well, one that's really interesting to me as an adult actually relates back to my haunting. It was weird. The house that we moved into was actually a brand new build. So there was no history on the land. There was no history in the home. My parents built this house. There was nothing on the property before. It was just dirt. So when you move into a place like that and you immediately begin experiencing paranormal activity, you don't really believe what you're seeing and what you're feeling because, you know, in my mind back then, there was no way that this place could be haunted. I mean, it was brand new. But, you know, the very first day that we moved in, my sister had an experience. And from that point going forward, it was just constant for her and I. We were both younger. I was like just starting high school at the time and she's 4 years younger than me. But, and this is crazy. So at one point in the haunting, I woke up in my bed one night and I was experiencing a bout of sleep paralysis. And as I looked towards my bedroom window, my window kind of faced the sky in a perfect way where you could see the moonlight coming through at that time of night. And I looked towards my window and I saw what looked to be a man wearing like a fedora or a wide brimmed hat. And as I looked at this guy, he just stared back at me. Not like he had a face or facial features. It was just, you know, I could tell that this thing was looking at me. And as I'm staring at it, it just slowly started to glide or kind of float towards my bed. And at the very last second before it was able to touch me, I was able to break the paralysis and kind of snap and turn my bedstand light on. And yeah, it disappeared. Now, I told that story hundreds of times back then. I talked about it on my own show years ago. And I didn't find out until a few years ago that there's, you know, this entity known as the Hat Man, which I'm sure you guys have discussed before.
6: Sure.
5: But, you know, I had no idea that was this being that's kind of based in supernatural lore and it has its own place in the folklore of the supernatural. And I had actually experienced that. So to be doing this full time years later and to come across those stories and to kind of dive into them and realize that I had had one of those experiences in my own home, was, I don't know. It shifted my perspective in a really, really weird kind of way because, yeah, I mean, what do you make of that? It's really hard to even still wrap my head around it.
0: So let's say you're talking to other people about this and someone else has experienced Hat Man, but they didn't move. They didn't wake up. What happens? Did you ever wonder, let's say you didn't turn the light on. Let's say you didn't come out of that sleep paralysis. What would have happened to you? Have you ever talked to someone that maybe perhaps didn't get up?
5: I mean, there are tons of stories online, whether you believe everybody's story or not, that's your own thing. And you can choose to believe in what you want to. But, you know, there are stories of people that have encountered this thing. I've read stories and I've actually heard from people that I've interviewed that, you know, they've actually had different perspectives on the Hat Man. Either they've felt this kind of malignant sort of energy attached to it, or they felt, I don't want to say a benevolence, but more of like, just a non-emotion from it. Like it didn't want to hurt them, but they didn't know what it wanted. I haven't heard of Hat Man attacking anybody, but you know, that's kind of the pattern. People always seem to kind of snap out of this right before it's going to touch them or it's going to do whatever it's going to do to them. You know, I'm not going to tell you that I would prefer to have allowed this thing to do what it wanted to me, but you know, it is a possibility. And that on the kind of scale of creepiness in my haunted house experience, that was actually kind of on the lower end of things that happened. The real frightening experiences involved things like doppelgangers and, babies crying, that obviously there was no baby in the house. That was my whole family heard a baby crying at different times of the day in different parts of the house, and none of us talked to each other, but we all came together at the end of the day and we're sharing these stories, and that was just mind-blowing to me because I had heard this baby crying in my bedroom at about 3 in the afternoon, and my mom and sister had heard this baby crying in our basement area at 5 or 6 that night. I was out of the house at the time, and my dad, I mean, this is like something out of a movie. You couldn't even make this up. My dad's coming home from work that night, and my mom and sister and I are sitting at our kitchen table just talking. And as he comes in through the garage, this is like 7 o'clock at night, he remarks, "Why don't you guys have a baby doll out in the garage area that's making this noise?" I kept hearing this as I was walking in, and it was, I mean, when I tell you everybody's face just dropped and lost all the blood, went completely white, it was, I mean, it was just so crazy because, yeah, there's no baby in the house. There were no baby dolls. There's no history of some sort of an infant passing away, at least to our knowledge, on the property. And that just makes no sense.
0: This is inside of the new build you were talking about. Same home? Yeah.
5: Yes.
0: Okay. Not even new builds are safe. Were your parents believers? Did they discuss this sort of thing before you started having experiences? Or did you guys come about this around the same time because of the new build home? You started experiencing these things as a family and then you started believing together.
5: Well, I grew up going on ghost tours with my family. My mom has always loved Halloween. So she was always kind of bringing us to the morbid dark tourism locations in the cities that we visited when I was younger. So that was a thing in my family. We believed in ghosts. We had these and we still have these ghost stories that have been passed through generations. Going back to my family mostly came over from Norway. So we have ghost stories from family members in Norway hundreds of years ago that are just crazy. But, you know, when we move into a brand new house and my sister starts experiencing things and then I start experiencing things, it's almost once again like the plot of a horror film because my parents didn't really, I don't want to say they didn't believe us because they believed that we were experiencing something, but I just don't think at the beginning they fully believed that it was possible the house could be haunted. So they almost wrote it off towards the beginning. And then as they started to have experiences and it became almost undeniable that something was happening, that's when they decided, yeah, we should call these psychics in. And it was really meant to just be one psychic, a family friend of ours who ended up bringing two of her friends who had these claimed abilities. And yeah, they claimed that there was a portal there. They felt that there was some sort of a portal in the area that had allowed some of these entities to come through. But I more so nowadays believe something actually attached itself to our family because of a weird situation we were in at the time. There was a lot of kind of grief and trauma through our family and just something really bad had happened right before we moved into the house. So I feel that something felt that energy, almost like we were casting it into the air, like a beacon for a spirit that would want to feed off of that. And it kind of just globbed on. And even to this day, you know, my parents still live in South Dakota. That's where the house was. They moved out in 2019. I live in Texas. My sister lives in California. All of us still have experiences of our own in our different spaces, of varying degrees of spookiness, but
0: right.
5: I don't know. It's just weird, you know? It never really went away.
0: It's interesting, these type of spirits that could attach to certain objects. Sometimes you hear them attaching to objects, sometimes attaching to people. Do you think that there's any ill intent, or do you think perhaps these spirits are just that, and they're neutral, kind of like the Hat Man, you know? Do you feel like whatever's attaching to you has some sort of intention?
5: I'd say, honestly, out of all the investigations that I've done, 99% of spirits and energies that I've encountered, even though they can present in frightening ways, I don't think they have any sort of malicious intent behind why they're here. I mean, I'm not going to pretend to be an expert on the paranormal because in reality, nobody is, because we're all kind of chasing the golden answer to the age old question of what happens when you die. But at the same time, I can definitely tell you from my own experience that these negative entities, they do exist. And I don't know exactly what they are. I know a lot of people, even people who are listening right now, are going to say that those are demons. And I believe that definition does apply to some of these energies, but there are even things beyond what people would call demons that are out there that, you know, exist in a kind of weird space that I can't even wrap my head around, that I can't even comprehend. But those things, they're very rare. They're hard to find. But yeah, when they get attached to a person or an object, they really don't like to let go. And I feel like that sort of a thing is what globbed onto my family.
0: So what do you find that these things that are these entities, these spirits, Do you find that you ever see some commonality between them? Is there anything defining traits that you would say would define the spirit world as you're investigating these things?
5: I mean, people always report experiencing really the same types of activity, like feelings, I would say are the biggest part of paranormal experiences that for a person like me are frustrating because I could sit with a camera inside of a haunted location and tell people online or tell the camera that I'm feeling this or smelling this or experiencing this, but you can't translate that through a video. You have to physically be there to experience something like that yourself. And I think that's the most kind of prevalent form of activity. And it's also a type of activity or energy that most people write off. You know, you can have this feeling, you can experience this, but if you're not in the right mindset to have that experience, you're not going to really recognize what's happening. But, you know, we hear all the time, lots of stories of noises being heard, figures and shadows being seen, the shadow people. That's kind of main type of energy and entity. I've heard lots of different definitions of shadow people too. I've talked to people who think they're aliens. I've talked to people that think they're demons. You know, there's no real decided definition in the community of what a shadow person is, but it's just confusing.
0: Do you become immune to the feeling after a certain point through your investigations, or do you still feel the same way you did when you first experienced it?
5: I still feel the same way, and I actually think that if you go out and investigate and you kind of learn your body and you learn your own tells and your own signs, you become more in tune with it and you can sense it and feel it better than, you know, if you're just going in blind and you don't really know what to look for. At the very beginning, I was afraid of every single noise that I was hearing because of my experience and how frightening it had been. Nowadays, though, I mean, I'm a jumpy person. So like, you know, if I watch a horror movie, my wife always laughs because I'm just like screaming all the time. But, you know, I can't help it. That's the reality of the world we live in.
0: Well, when we come back, we'll talk more about this. And there's a few other things I wanted to ask you about, including some of your experiences and documenting it. Why you think it's important to document these things. I think some people dismiss it very quickly, but there is a certain amount of importance of making sure people's experiences are known, because I think for every time you bring up one, there's probably 10 others that were too afraid to talk about their own. Colin Broen is our guest, and if you want to look him up online, you can just do a quick search for some of his shows, The Conspiracy Files, that's a good one to look up, or Murder in America, another one to search for. You can find both those podcasts online, and of course the YouTube series with The Paranormal Files. Colin Broen continues, and if you have a comment, feel free to email me, Ryan Recker at coasttocoastam.com. 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

0: here's the latest from KOA. Cleanup efforts continue in the wake of Hurricane Isaias. Parts of Alabama, Georgia, and Florida are dealing with flooding. Fox's Chandley Painter with the latest.
1: The storm making landfall near Destin, Florida as a hurricane Friday night. At least four people were killed. The storm's remnants now pushing northeast. Heavy rain and tornadoes are still possible.
0: To the west, Tropical Storm Rachel is taking aim at Mexico, just south of California, and is expected to bring heavy rain across the U.S. Southwest. 50 volunteers were trained in election safety and poll monitoring in Denver Friday. The monitors learned about Colorado law and the importance of their position. Volunteer Vita Lance Brown tells Fox 31 how important the position is.
2: Making sure that people's vote really does count and that their voice can be heard.
0: Statewide, there are more than 1,000 volunteers from all political backgrounds watching to keep elections secure. From the Common Spirit Health KOA News Desk, I'm Gordon Scott.
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1: Something slightly paranormal happening in my basement right now. I want to talk to Colin Broen about, get his take on it. 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One person emailed me and said, first ever song played on WLS was Woolly Bully. 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Okay. 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
1: And welcome back. Joining us is a filmmaker, paranormal investigator, Colin Broen. Thank you so much for coming on to Coast AM. I really enjoying the conversation.
5: Well, there's a lot to go over.
1: Yeah, well, let me tell you what happened during the break here, because you can, I can pick your paranormal investigating mind. So as we went into break, and I'm sitting here, I started smelling cigarette smoke. And I know people say they smell that sometimes during investigations. I'm not a smoker. No one in my family is. We live in this house for the past couple of years. No one's ever smoked inside this house. So there'd be no reason for me to smell that. And I know that sometimes people say they pick up on little traces of that when they're investigating, like a smoker smell. So let's say you're investigating this. What would you rule out? How would you handle something like that? Because for me, I would think, okay, it's in my mind. I'm thinking about this. Maybe my mind is just adding that in for a little bit of fun. Maybe I'm not really smelling that. Maybe it's a false positive. How would you handle maybe a little thing like that?
5: So first of all, that's very bizarre because I just mentioned if you actually rewind the tapes on this show, that, you know, the human body is, in my opinion, the best ghost hunting device. And I actually specifically called out smell because some of the most profound experiences I've had have been with smells. Actually, about a week ago, weirdly enough, I was in West Virginia shooting our Halloween series for the Paranormal Files at this pretty infamous haunted hotel in this town that we were in. And both my brother-in-law and I, we were walking our cameras in that day, and we walked through this hallway in the kind of lobby-ish area of the hotel, and we both smelled cigarette / cigar smoke. And it was overwhelmingly strong, even though we were the only ones in this corridor. And later that night, we didn't know the stories of this hotel. As we were videotaping the tour that the guide from the hotel was giving us, she literally stopped in that exact spot and said, people smell cigar smoke right here all the time because it's associated with the founder of the hotel who died in the building and who has been seen standing here. And so that was mind blowing for me. I've only had a few of those experiences, and I just had that experience like a week ago.
1: Okay.
5: So that makes this whole story that I'm hearing from you right now even stranger. But, you know, we try to debunk every type of paranormal evidence that we capture. But I think you've already gone ahead and done that by stating out loud, you know, the obvious things you would look for. Is anyone a smoker? Are you a smoker? If you can rule out where the scent could potentially be coming from, that's where it crosses the boundary for me into being something potentially paranormal. And
1: right.
5: I mean, I don't know what to tell you. If it were me, I would immediately stop the show and begin doing an EVP session because I'm a paranormal investigator, but I know you can't do that. So,
1: okay.
5: I don't have any equipment.
1: Like, there's no equipment on right now. Is there something I can do to test this? Is there anything that would be like a poor man's test?
5: The best thing that I always tell people to do is to just ask for a sign. I mean, you could try to talk to you. You could say, if you're here with me in the room, this is our space. You know me by now. Could you show me that you're here somehow?
1: Okay. Do you want me to try that? I can say that and see if anything happens. Okay. If anyone is here in the room with me right now, you know this family, you know this house, show me a sign that you are here. Maybe dip the lights or make it known somehow. See, I don't see anything. I don't know how long I should wait for, though.
5: You know, the biggest thing that I always do after asking that question is just sit and listen.
1: Okay. Let me take one of my earphones, ears open here. See if I hear anything. See, maybe they don't think I'm serious because I'm talking into a microphone. I don't know. Nothing happened. Maybe it was my mind playing tricks, because that happens too when you're thinking about it and you're kind of in that realm of discussing it. Maybe your mind, you know, does a little trick on you.
5: You know, anything's possible, but I would say if you just smelled a distinct cigarette smell, that would be something for me that I would
1: imagine. See, I smell it right now. I smell it again. And, you know, I never smell it down here in my basement office ever. This is kind of a first for me.
5: And there would be no one outside smoking or anything like that?
1: No, I mean, I'm not in an apartment or anything. It's, you know, your standalone single family home. So it would be, if there was someone smoking outside the window, they'd be trespassing on my property to do that.
5: That's very interesting, man. I'm not going to lie. That's kind of, I mean, me having that experience about a week ago. It was actually a week ago tonight that we were shooting that video. So,
1: okay. Strange. Well, when I do these in my basement, I purposely have my office space where I have my equipment set up, but I leave the door open so I can peek out the door in case I see something strange in the basement while I'm broadcasting. If I notice anything else, I will let you know over the course of the show here.
5: Please do.
1: Yeah. What? Tell me about these investigations. And when you go into a place, you say sometimes you surprise people. They have no idea there was something even in that home. Do they normally call you in if they weren't experiencing something to begin with?
5: Well, with the show, we typically focus on established haunted locations with, you know, history attached to them, because I feel that history is the most important part of a haunting. And that's what you can usually use to determine what may be causing the paranormal activity inside of a location or even on the property, you know, analyzing what unfolded there in the past. And also, you know, doing these paranormal investigations and creating the series that I've created. It's been amazing for me to be able to teach people, especially here in America, some of the history of their own country that a lot of folks don't want to acknowledge or talk about, or crimes that have been covered up, varying, you know, degrees of cover up. But yeah, I've done some residential investigations. I was actually called in. One of the craziest investigations I've ever done was in South Dakota. It was actually the second episode of my show that I ever produced, and it was eventually removed from YouTube. And back then, this is back in 2015, I didn't save backups or anything. Once I posted it on YouTube, I thought it's going to be on here forever, but something happened and the entire video was removed. So I don't even have a copy of any of the footage anymore. But it was insane. This family contacted, well, actually it was the same psychic medium who cleansed my house or tried to cleanse the house. She called me one day because she knew I was getting into this, and she said, you know, I have this family that asked me to come out and do a read on their property. And when I got out there, it was too evil, for me. I didn't want to mess with it. It gave me the worst feeling, and I don't know what to do. So maybe you can head out there and use some of your equipment and try to figure out what's in the home. And of course, for me, that was like an immediate yes. Hearing a psychic say that it's too dark for them, like, yeah, I want to go out inside and see what's in this house. And I ended up spending a whole week with the family. And by the end of the week, we had determined that whatever was there was indeed incredibly malevolent. And I actually contacted the local diocese because the family was Catholic. So we had two local priests come out and do an actual structural, I don't want to call it an exorcism, but it was really a sort of pseudo blessing of the property. And they sprayed holy water on all the walls and recited all these different prayers. And according to the family, that helped, you know, this thing to leave the home. But, you know, what we experienced was, there was this one moment. I'll tell you this. It's a short anecdote, but it was still something that I revisit all the time. The family had been playing with Ouija boards, and they claimed that they had contacted an entity that called itself Zozo. And if you study the paranormal, Zozo's an entity a lot of people claim to have, you know, been in contact with. It's a very, very evil, demonic sort of being. And, you know, at first when we got to the house, we didn't necessarily believe that that was really what was happening. But as I interviewed these family members one by one, like there was one point when I was shooting an interview with these two family members, and they started arguing about how one of them had started using the Ouija board behind their backs and had started this whole thing. And they got so worked up that one of our interview subjects ripped their lav mic off of them, threw it on the table, got in their car and drove off the property and refused to be involved anymore. So you could see for me, at least in that very moment, that this was like very real to this family. And on the very last night, we decided to try call this thing in. So I asked that guy who had been doing these Ouija board sessions if he could do one for us as we kind of monitored the room. We set up in their garage, and, you know, for about 45 minutes, nothing happened. It was completely still, just an average summer night. But then at one point, and this still gives me the chills thinking about this right now in my room here in Texas, he literally pointed out towards the darkness, the open dark outside of the garage door. And he said, I feel like they're coming. I feel like they're finally coming in. And as he said that, this family had multiple German shepherds. The moment he said that, they all started growling at the darkness. And it was pitch black. And they were just sitting there like, and I'm like, oh my God, I'm getting chills right now. I'm like, I'm going to see Zozo. Like, I don't know what I'm about to see. And as the dogs are growling and he's saying that it's coming, it reaches this almost point where it's like something has to happen. And as he says that, the front door to their house on camera opens up and slams shut, like right next to us. And everybody in the room screamed, except for the guy that was doing the session. He just looked at us with this very stoic look on his face and said, okay, they're in the house. You can go contact them. Like, for me, I was like, all right. So, yeah, I mean, we kind of gathered ourselves and we went in, and, you know, it was weird because nothing particularly crazy ended up happening to us while we were in the home, except my friend developed rapidly a nosebleed. He was gushing blood from his nose. It was crazy.
1: Weird.
5: Okay. But it was really that experience. And then the thing that breaks my heart, I still have this footage probably somewhere on a hard drive at my parents' house. I know that it's got to be there somewhere, the raw footage of that moment. But I look back and I reviewed the clip later on when I was editing the video. And as he's saying that, and this is going to sound unbelievable, but it's there. We looked out, and as I'm panning out into that dark area where he's pointing to, with this infrared camera, there appears to be what looks like a woman in a white dress with long black hair, almost like the Grudge, that floats out of the top left corner of the frame towards the camera and then disappears.
1: And oh boy.
5: I looked at that footage the next day because I went home and I showed my parents. I was like, oh my God, you guys have to see this. And I saw that clip. And so when I went back to their house in order to complete the structural cleansing with the priests from the diocese, I went and I checked the environment, because that's what you have to do when you capture something like that. You have to try debunk it. And when I set my camera up in the exact spot, my jaw dropped because there was nothing. There was no tree. There was no bush. It was just literally this is like a farmland kind of area in very rural South Dakota, like literally the middle of nowhere. And there was nothing that could have caused this sort of a visual on the screen at that exact moment. And to me, that's easily hands down the creepiest thing that I've ever caught on camera, because I tried to debunk it. And I even had people, I was in film school at the time when I was cutting this together. That was right before I moved to Texas from South Dakota to go to UT. I went to film school there, and I had people in my classes look at this footage, and even one of my professors, nobody could tell me what this was. It wasn't like a reflection. It was, I mean, if I had the picture, I wish I could show you, but it was a full on like woman in a white dress. You could see arms and this long hair that was almost draped over her. And it was at that exact moment when he was pointing. And then a few moments later, that's when the door opened and slammed. It was crazy, but. You know, when it comes to the paranormal, I'm almost hesitant.
1: I tell you what, though, let's just say the idea, the cinematic moment where the door opens and closes.
5: Oh, I know.
1: And your guy says they're in the house.
5: Yeah, go. You can go talk to him now. I'm like, oh
1: holy
5: my God.
1: Moly!
5: Yeah,
1: that and is. This-

0: metal detector. I actually bought two of them. And we brought the metal detector out. It was like supposed to be a kind of funny bit in the video that I was planning to release where we went to this, it's called Shields in the Midwest. We went to a Shields and bought a metal detector. And we went out to this area where they said they had found some of these things. And I put the metal detector out and I started scanning the ground and the meter just, it started spiking to the absolute max in my hand. And it died immediately. And we tried to swap the batteries out. It was not a battery issue. The whole device had just literally like crapped itself and became useless. And luckily I had bought another one in case something like that happened. But I mean, the footage of that is just so, it was so compelling because I mean, I was a very novice investigator at the time. It was really my first kind of real effort at investigating something outside of my own home. I feel like we handled it with grace and the family was happy with the result after the cleansing and everything. But my God, it was scary.
1: Well, given everything you experienced there, you're riding a pretty big high. Does it feel like sometimes you're let down by investigations without having an experience like that?
0: Oh, all the time. I mean, genuinely, the paranormal, if you've ever been on an investigation, 90% of the time, you're just sitting in the dark, in a dark room, talking to yourself. it's not exactly thrilling. But it's that 1% of experience that keeps the high rolling.
1: Oh, boy. All right. Well, do you want to take some calls from listeners in the next hour?
0: Sure. I've had some people message me and say that they're listening. And if you're listening out there, call in and I'd love to hear what you have to say.
1: Great. You can share your own experiences or maybe ask questions to Colin Broen. By the way, if people wanted to look you up online, where can they go?
0: I'd say check out the Paranormal Files on YouTube. That's where you'll find the ghost hunting.
1: The Paranormal Files on there, Conspiracy Files, Murder in America, all kinds of great shows that you're on and host and founding. Colin Broen is our guest, paranormal investigator. We'll take some of your calls in the next hour. If you want to email me, Ryan Recker at coasttocoastam.com. 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
2: From ABC News, I'm Chuck Sievertson. A lot of wetness this Sunday morning over many states. Stormy wetness. Cleanup and over 300,000 electric outages are in the southeast. As what was a hurricane is now a mass of thunderstorms moving north, including through the Carolinas, Virginia, Pennsylvania, New York, and Michigan. In Panama City Beach, Florida, Sean Palomarzuk looks on his flood-damaged shop, the Angry Tuna Seafood Company.
3: It's hard to put a value on it at this moment. A lot of it's cosmetic. Thank God, not real structural damage. Maybe between $50,000 and $75,000 is a good start. Time to get the doors open and start rebuilding.
2: At least four deaths are connected to the storm in the southeast. In the southwest and west, flood advisories along the Southern California coast with an inch or more of rain from what was Tropical Storm Rachel from Mexico to San Diego to Las Vegas to Utah over the next days. In Newport Beach, California, ABC's Jericho Tran.
4: Homes along the coast took on water as city officials say the most vulnerable locations include the Wedge.
5: But there is quite a bit of private property damage, you know.
4: Newport Beach declared a state of emergency as water turned streets into temporary rivers, stopping traffic as neighbors ditched their cars and boarded kayaks to navigate through the city.
2: The Ukrainian foreign minister pushing back against these remarks from President Trump, who is urging Ukraine to hold elections and get rid of President Zelensky.
6: Well, I think he should have an election, and he could have settled this thing many times.
2: It's up to Ukrainians to decide, says the foreign minister, adding Zelensky has international support. Ditto from Ukrainian lawmaker Kira Rudnick.
7: And it's up to no other leader than Ukrainian people whom and when we will be electing.
2: Yesterday's latest attack on the airport in the Saudi Arabian capital killed 12 people and injured over 300 others, say civil aviation officials. Houthi rebels blamed. 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
9: Here's the latest from KOA. An argument between two men ended with one killing the other. The fight escalated when one of the men started banging on the door of a woman's apartment in the Saddle Rock neighborhood off East Arapahoe Road around 9:45 Friday night. Aurora police say the man pounding on the door was shot and died at the scene. A suspect was arrested. Neither man has been identified. A state patrol trooper came upon a man in the roadway with serious bodily injuries.
10: The man was walking on Highway 94 in El Paso County Friday night, just north of Shriver Space Force Base. When the trooper came upon him, there was no vehicle or other mode of transportation in the area. The injured man was taken to the hospital, and investigators have not said whether they know how the man was hurt. David Cale, KOA.
9: There are vastly differing financial projections when it comes to whether the Colorado Connector Rail proposal will be worth it for the people.
11: The Common Sense Institute's analysis of the COCO train is scathing. The Institute's DJ Summers says their modeling shows I-25 congestion will barely budge when the system is built out from Fort Collins to Pueblo.
12: It would only be about 0.3% of I-25's annual traffic between those two locations, between Pueblo and Fort Collins.
11: But Colorado Connector leaders say people waste 76 hours a year in commuting traffic at a cost of $1,700 per commuter. And they cite intangibles such as comfort and multitasking as to why the train is better over longer trips. Rob Doss at KOA.
9: A horse rescue in Elizabeth has saved hundreds of equines from slaughter. Fox 31 spoke with Terry Allen, founder of Terrellin Horse Rescue.
13: We knew we had to step up and do something to help. So that's how we got started.
9: Many of the horses are rescued from livestock auctions where they would have been sold for their meat. Allen says no horse is turned away. That's the latest from KOA. I'm Gordon Scott.
0: The word emergency, it means something unexpected has gone terribly wrong. Normal ways of doing things are not working. The fastest way to turn an emergency into a full disaster is to lose communications. Ham radio people understand emergencies. For over 70 years, they have provided free emergency communications for organizations. Ham radio, when normal ways of communications fail or get overloaded. The amateur radio emergency service. We'll be there. 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
18: Economic uncertainty is the order of the day.
19: According to economists, baby boomers are the main victims of the Great Recession.
20: Economic report, the debt and deficit are at record levels. And
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22: 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And I want to start with the program with a warning. Not a warning from a politician, not a warning from some cable news pundit, a warning from the richest man in the world, a man who builds rockets and runs some of the most valuable companies on the planet. Of course, that's Elon Musk. Was talking about the financial condition of the United States, and his answer should stop everyone, every listener for that matter, in their tracks. He said, America is, quote, 1,000% going to go bankrupt. Not maybe, not possibly, 1,000%. Now, that's pretty daunting statement from somebody they claim might be the most intelligent man to walk the earth, other than Christ himself. Now, when the wealthiest, most data-driven entrepreneurs, right, in America, like Musk, uses language like that, we owe it to ourselves to look at the numbers behind it. And this is where, again, you see all this stuff that's out there now with this socialist move, which they project now could push this $40 trillion to over $200 trillion just in the next 10 years. Think about that number, $40 trillion going to over $200 trillion. Now, that's numbers so large, it almost loses meaning, right? So let me put it in terms that we can all understand, right? If you spend $1 million a day, every single day, it would take you more than 100,000 years to spend $40 trillion. I want to repeat that. If you spend $1 million a day, every single day, it would take more than 100,000 years to spend $40 trillion. But here's the number that should really concern all of us as taxpayers, as savers, as a retiree, someone approaching retirement. The interest payments alone on the national debt now exceed the entire military budget of the United States. Think about that. We spend roughly a little more than almost $1.2 trillion a year on national defense. $1 trillion a year on national defense, excuse me. The interest is about $1.2 trillion. Aircraft carriers, fighter jets, soldiers, bases around the globe. And we now spend more than that, over $1 trillion a year on nothing but interest. Not paying down the debt, not building a single road or bridge, just the interest on the money already spent. Now, here's the opportunity. Go to Taxes Saved. That's T-A-X-E-S, saved, S-A-V-E-D, past tense, Taxes Saved. There's an on-demand 20-minute webinar at this great team that's helping people, not like these influencers that have been doing this for 30 minutes. These folks have been doing it for 30 years, and they've been helping people not only understand what you can do to cut your income taxes so you can start putting more money away, especially as taxes have one direction to go to pay for all this crazy spending, but also the ability to get your money out of the tax system as it relates to what you plan to live on. In other words, moving your IRAs to Roth IRAs and not increasing the tax. See, that's the issue that people don't seem to put the pieces together. What we've been led to believe is to put this money away pre-tax into these traditional employer retirement plans, like traditional 401k and IRA. I've talked about it. I've preached about it for decades. And what people don't realize, if you're a high income earner and or heavy saver or both in this country, you will pay more at today's low tax rate environment to get that money out than the amount of tax that you felt that you were saving by deferring it out and putting it in. So more money, more cost coming out than the cost you felt that you saved, which you didn't save, you deferred by putting it in. This 20-minute on-demand webinar will teach you strategies with a proven track record of measurable results. It takes 20 minutes, folks. 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We don't have the full game to play. We're now down to the final quarter of the game. And there's not a lot we can do to change the plays. And the last thing we can do is do anything about it after the final quarter ends. So this is key, folks. Go to taxes, T-A-X-E-S, saved, S-A-V-E-D.com. 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And then you can request a saving tax optimization plan analysis. It's complimentary to see the unnecessary taxes that you could be saving, as well as the tax that can be offset by using strategy to move money from IRA to Roth. Now, this meter is going to keep on running, right? Consider the fact that we have a pro-low tax administration. Some of the tax benefits and deductions are going to expire. And if you look at what is being proposed from these, we'll call it the socialist pack, party, whatever you want to call them, these are pretty extreme measures of spending, extreme to the point to where it is going to five times our current $40 trillion debt to over $200 trillion they project. And this is coming from bipartisan think tanks that have ran the math on the proposals that over $200 trillion in the next 10 years. So let's also just consider what's happening overseas right now. According to the Pentagon, the conflict with Iran has already cost American taxpayers about $37.5 billion. The public policy experts who study the true long-term cost of war, the veterans' care, the equipment replacement, the borrowing costs, the estimate the total price tag could ultimately climb toward $1 trillion. So every dollar of it borrowed, every dollar of it added to the $40 trillion mountain with interest compounding on top. All for, again, not having, allowing Iran to have a nuclear weapon. But at the end of the day, folks, somebody's going to pay for this. So who pays the bill? History has the answer. So here's the question every listener needs to ask. When Washington's bills come due, who pays them? There are really only a few ways out of the debt hole this deep. Washington can cut spending, which it's not planning on doing. In fact, right now, Trump's proposing $5,000 checks if the Republicans retain the House and the Senate, which would, it cost an estimated $1.2 trillion. That was just out in the news. And we know how rarely cutting spending in Washington ever happens. Washington can print money, which shows up in your life as inflation, a hidden tax on everything you buy. Or Washington can do what it's always done throughout history. When the math stops working, it raises taxes. And history is very clear on this, right? Today's tax rates are not normal. They are historically low. Go back to 1944 when the top federal tax rate was 94%. See, through the 1950s and 60s, it sat above 90%. And recently as 1980, the top rate was 70%. Today, the top rate, as we know, is 37%. And most retirees we work with that we refer over to the great team at TaxesSaved.com sit in that 22 to 24 bracket set. So by historical standards, folks, taxes are on sale right now. The fourth quarter is staring you in the face and the cost of waiting is outrageously expensive. I think of clients that referred that didn't realize the magnitude of the tax risk road they were traveling, got in touch with the former Big Four CPAs and top tax strategists over at TaxesSaved.com, were able to go through their saving tax optimization plan analysis and realize that on their $1 million of tax deferred IRA 401k, they and their family were going to pay in excess of over $2 million. And folks, these were folks in their late 60s. Now, they had their adult kids in their 40s. They said, well, look, we've promoted strong savings. I've talked about this, but people don't realize the wake-up call on this. We need our adult kids to look at this because we set a really good saving, super saver example, but we didn't know what we didn't know. And now our Social Security, 85% of our Social Security is getting taxed. Now we're paying Medicare surcharge premium taxes. Now we're busting through the brackets and paying as much tax now in our first few years of retirement than the amount of tax we paid leading up to our retirement in our highest wage earning years. And this is not uncommon. If you've been a heavy saver in traditional 401k IRA, you will face taxes like you've never faced before, because it's not just one tax. It's a multitude of taxes. So they referred their adult children, and these were folks in their 40s. And based on saving almost $600,000, they will pay almost $6 million between they and their children of tax over their lifetime if they only live to age 90. Both are in super healthy condition. One's in their late 40s. Their adult kids are in great health. And that's assuming, again, going out to age 90. So imagine saving about $600,000, but staring at today's low tax rate environment over your lifetime and your children's, over almost $6 million in taxes? 10 times? Folks, it's time to wake up to this. See, the tax bomb sitting in your retirement account. Here's the truth most people, right, were never told. Your IRA, your 401k are not entirely yours. They have a silent partner in those accounts, and that partner is the IRS. Every dollar in there is tax deferred, not tax free, until you make it tax free. You do not avoid the tax. You postponed it, and the postponement to the future date when, right, as I'm laying out, rates are far more likely to be higher than lower. Now think about the position that puts you in. You spent 30 or 40 years diligently saving. You built the nest egg under one set of rules, but the tax you will actually pay gets decided later by a future Congress staring down today over a $40 trillion debt, desperate for revenue, and projecting, depending on the next administration, of spending gazillions of dollars. And where is the money? It's sitting in trillions of dollars of untaxed retirement accounts across this great land. That is the biggest pool of untapped tax revenue in the country. And Washington has a war on that wealth and knows exactly where it is. This is where I'm going to get forced into this break here, but this is where understanding also not just the future higher tax risk, but the future legislative change risk of what you can actually do right now. So the question is not whether you pay tax on the money, because you will. The question is when you pay it and at what rate. Do you want to settle up with the IRS at today's historically low sale price, taking advantage of a favorable tax code that allows you to use strategies that you can learn at taxessaved.com? Let me give you a good strategy. One of the strategies is a 5x strategy, that deduction that allows, by creating jobs here in the great United States and not losing it to foreign countries like Mexico, or Canada. It actually provides a favorable deduction. Just like if you own a home, you get a favorable mortgage deduction. You donate to a charity, you get a charitable deduction. 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Folks, that's real. 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Or you could use that same principle of $50,000 creating a $250,000 deduction. Again, suitable with tax advice from former Big Four CPAs and tax strategists that understand and use the code, not just to teach it, but use it to save themselves taxes. And you could use that same $250 deduction to go over to your IRA and convert it to Roth and not add to your reported taxable income. Right? Do you want to take advantage of what you can use the tax code to your advantage today so it doesn't take advantage of you later? Or do you want to wait and roll the dice, settle up whenever the rate, right? The debt strapped Washington on your wealth decides to charge 5, 10, 15, 20 years, 30 years down the road? I think the answer is rather simple. So when we come back, I want to get into practical, walk you through the specific strategies that can move your money from forever taxed to never taxed, and how to defuse the ticking tax time bomb in your retirement accounts, and how to protect your Social Security and your Medicare from not getting just taxed to the oblivion. But you do want to make sure you join the next segment, because if you've saved considerable money or you have a high income and you want to learn how to still save tax, we're in the fourth quarter. The buzzer's going to ring, but you've got time to still act. 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
22: 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We're talking about, which is hard to believe, the $40 trillion warning America cannot ignore any longer. We talked a little bit about, and I'll jump right back into it, that sitting tax, ticking tax time bomb in what most people, the most popular area that most of you listening have saved, or you've even encouraged your adult children to save, that's going to cost them a fortune, an absolute fortune. And why taking advantage? And again, not for everybody, for those that have worked hard, saved hard. I used an example of some parents that referred their adult kids because the parents took advantage of going to taxes saved. That's T-A-X-E-S saved, S-A-V-E-D.com, and took advantage of watching the 20-minute on-demand webinar that taught them how to cut their income taxes and move money from IRA to Roth IRA without increasing their taxes. And what they realized, especially only being X number of years into retirement, is they were paying an absorbent amount of taxes, as much or more than they paid when they were leading up to their highest wage earning years before retirement. And this is not uncommon for strong savers in these ticking tax time bomb vehicles like traditional 401k IRA. And for people that, because of inflation, that have lived on a higher and higher lifestyle, and the one source they could go pull from is the source that hasn't been taxed yet. And of course, that they don't have many deductions left. So they had to learn how to create more deductions. They had to learn how they could change the game. Because if you're listening and you're somebody going, you know, I've always wondered how to save taxes. I've always wondered, you know, why do the uber wealthy like Musk and Gates and the Trumps and these folks, how do they, Bezos is, you know, you hear all the time about how they don't pay tax. They don't pay tax. They pay very little tax. It's the tax code, folks. It was created. It's a voluminous document that was actually created to help people pay the least amount of tax, not the most amount of tax. And as a former appeals court judge that was grandfathered the father of tax planning said, Judge Learned Hand said, there's two tax systems in this country, one for the informed and one for the uninformed. People are so uninformed around the taxes that they've got what's more of a tax preparer, not a tax savings planner. And and these are CPAs, folks, that work for the big four that not only use the strategies by teaching them, they use them to save themselves taxes. And this couple referred their adult kids because they set a great example of being super savers in these tax deferred time bombs. And these adult kids had saved about $600,000. And based on their numbers, they were projected at today's low tax environment, not saving one more dollar and assuming tax rates don't go up, paying almost $6 million in lifetime taxes on a $600,000 balance today in their 40s. This is ludicrous. And here's the thing. Washington is now there's a war on wealth, but you've also got the politics of this where it's projected that the Socialist Party, whatever you want to call them, is what they've proposed in spending for all these pay for you, pay for you, pay for you programs is projected to take our debt from $40 trillion to over $200 trillion in the next 10 years. So we got to do something about it. So if you're curious and you missed the first part of the program, you can find all of Taxes Saved Radio on your favorite streaming app under Taxes Saved, T-A-X-E-S, Saved, S-A-V-E-D, podcast. But I've been referring a lot to TaxesSaved.com because the on-demand webinar and the ability to get a complimentary, for those that qualify, saving tax optimization plan analysis. And it shows you the tax risk road you're traveling. It shows you what you can do. We're going to talk about a few of those things right now. But Musk, right, shared that America is 1,000%, that's his quote, headed to bank for bankruptcy. And the math behind it, nearly $40 trillion, in, now over $40 trillion in national debt, interest payments that it now exceed the entire $1 trillion military budget, and a war in the Middle East that has already cost $37.5 billion, with an estimate that it could go up to $1 trillion. And we ended with the most important conclusion of the whole program. Taxes are destined to go up. The debt guarantees it. But we also talked about the window where we are right now, right? A pro tax payer, low tax, a pro-taxpayer, pro-low-tax taxpayer, low-tax president. Historically, low brackets locked into current law, but not forever. Deductions and thresholds that favor savers and retirees, but not forever. And we're talking about one thing, how to use this window before it closes, because in tax planning, opportunities have expiration dates. We're in the fourth quarter, literally. And think of it like a ball game. If you wanted to make sure you came out winning, cutting your income taxes for the year, making sure that you convert IRA to Roth IRA as we're in a bull run as of next month for four straight years. The understanding that AI is transforming, right? Everything that's going on around us and the efficiency that that's creating and the projections of where this whole thing could go. You'd rather get money moved to a tax favored environment from a non-tax favored environment to catch all that upside tax free, not mounting more taxes. See, the single most powerful move available is the strategic Roth conversion. I say strategic because it's not just going out and figuring out how to pay the tax. It's how do you use the tax code with proactive tax planners to save yourself from the tax, to get yourself saving income tax and avoiding Roth conversion tax. So here's a concept in plain English. Money in traditional IRA 401k is forever taxed. Not only to you, but passed on to your children. Every withdrawal is taxed. Your required distributions are taxed. What your kids inherit is taxed. A Roth position as it stands with the legislative risk is protected today is the opposite. It's never taxed again. The tax-free growth, the tax-free withdrawals, the tax-free to your spouse, and then tax-free onto your children. But the price of admission is that you pay tax, or the assumption you pay tax on the amount you convert and the year you convert it. And that's exactly why this window matters so much. Would you rather pay tax at today's historical low tax rates or use strategies strategically to offset that with rates that you know, rates, right, that you can plan around, or the unknown, likely higher rates of a debt-strapped future Congress, right, that they'll set? Converting now is likely buying you out of your silent partner, the IRS, which doesn't become very silent, while the buyout price is technically at a discount. Well, I want to show you how to discount that considerably more by talking to the great team over at taxessaved.com. This is an opportunity to take advantage of this complimentary resource. It's an on-demand 20-minute webinar that teaches case studies of how to, for those of you that want to save income tax. Yeah, changing your withholdings, not waiting to look at your W-2 next spring and going, holy moly, look how much they held out in taxes. Imagine saving that. Also want you to imagine for those of you going, gosh, I'm retired or about to retire. I could use more cash flow. We really don't have any tax efficient plan and converting your IRAs to Roth IRA, but not having to figure out where you're going to dole out the tax to save yourself from an enormously larger amount of tax bill likely due in the future. So to diffuse the hidden, not so hidden anymore, retirement tax trap, seeing the traps is the key. Right. So trap number one, required minimum distributions. This is where the government forces you out of this money, whether you want to spend the money or not, and forces your children out of the money when they inherit it after you pass, once you had been taking these distributions. Large IRA balances can produce large forced distributions that push you into higher brackets and tax a lot of other areas, like what we call number two, the tax torpedo. Up to 85% of your Social Security could be taxed because of this distribution. And number three, well, 2.5 would be the Medicare premium surcharge. Some of you have reached out and said, goodness gracious, we're paying, you know, almost another $14,000 a year in it's like up to $13,800 that you could be penalized 2 years later because of the Roth conversions you may not have figured out how to do this year. Now, here's the good news. For some of you that may have ran out and already done Roth conversions and paid the tax or were planning to pay the tax next year, you can change that. You can use strategies while there's still time in this fourth quarter, but you've got to act. Go to taxessaved.com. That's T-A-X-E-S, saved, S-A-V-E-D.com. 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
9: Here's the latest from KOA. After a failed execution attempt, Tennessee death row prisoner Krista Pike is back in prison at a rehab center. Fox's Carmen Roberts.
5: Pike was sentenced to death for the brutal 1995 torture and murder of her classmate, Colleen Slimmer.
9: Pike's attorneys are asking the governor to commute her sentence to life without parole, but the state has not ruled out another execution attempt. Coach Sean Payton will be calling the plays when the Broncos meet the Chargers in L.A. today. Voice of the Broncos, Dave Logan, says he's not surprised.
6: Sean has every right as the head coach to do what he thinks is best to get his team back on track. And again, it's just sort of how the NFL works. If things are not going well, they look to make changes because the season moves so rapidly.
9: KOA coverage starts at 8 a.m. with a kickoff at 2:05. From the Common Spirit Health KOA News Desk, I'm Gordon Scott.
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2: Economic uncertainty is the order of the day.
3: According to economists, baby boomers are the main victims of the Great Recession.
4: Economic report, the debt and deficit are at record levels.
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6: 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Well, I want to talk to you about the tax pain you don't feel until it's too late. Now, I'm going to reference a great resource, especially where we're in the fourth quarter. Think of it like being in a ball game, and you still have a chance to win the game, but now we're into that fourth quarter where everything is going to come down to the end. And that end is what you can still save in taxes for 2026 if you take the time to watch a very straightforward, easy to follow 20-minute on-demand webinar that will show you how to save income tax, show you how to save Roth conversion tax, and enable you to see the cost of waiting calculations as well as the future of this tax-free growth as opposed to this tax deferral. And it's a huge deal. So go to taxes, T-A-X-E-S, saved, S-A-V-E-D.com. That's taxes saved. .com. It's an on-demand webinar. It's 20 minutes, and it's got real case studies of people just like you that are listening to this from all around this country that were like, wow, like why is my person not shared that with me? Or is that really possible? All these things are in the code. They're above board. It creates jobs. It enables, just like getting deductions for owning a home or making charitable contributions. It's all right within the tax code. Some of this now since the late 50s, 1950s, but people don't necessarily know how to apply them because they have more of a tax preparer, not a tax planner. And these are not run-of-the-mill CPAs, folks. These are former Big Four CPAs that have gone into their own private practice that work directly with our clients that I refer over to the great team at TaxesSaved.com. And not only teach, but they use the strategies for them, their own tax savings for themselves, and you can learn too. It's not too late. Well, the 401k, right? There's now more 401k millionaires in the history of the country. Here's another crazy statistic. By 2029, all baby boomers will be 65 or older. So a lot of them are going to start pulling from these accounts, but there's this great window that kind of between that age 63 to 65, ideally between 63 and 73, but clearly the sooner the better, that you can save yourself an enormous amount of tax and prevent a lot of unnecessary tax to your family. So if you're new to the program, welcome. Teaching you to keep more, live more, and leave more. If you're accustomed to the program, thank you for joining and coming back. We're going to talk about the kind of financial pain that it's unlike almost any other. Because you don't feel it until it happens, right? You feel it years later when it was too late, right? Too much. Basically because it was too late. Doesn't mean it's technically too late. Just means, as I'm kind of looking for reaffirmation, someone said I used the word right too many times. And you know what? Thank you for that. I really greatly appreciate the constructive feedback. So I'll say correct. And so a lot of these things for reiterating kind of the affirmation of the reality of these things and being correct is I want you to see it. Until sometimes people feel it, it doesn't feel like you don't really feel it, right? Until you feel the pain, as they say, or correct, it doesn't really feel like pain. So here's the setup. You open your statement. Maybe it says 500,000, 1,500,000. Maybe it says 2 million, whatever. And your brain does something very natural. It treats that number as your money, every dollar of it. But if that money is sitting in a traditional 401k or traditional IRA, that number on the page has never been taxed, not $1 of it. Money Magazine just ran a piece on this exact problem, and the headline says it all. Your 401k looks big, but your spendable retirement income may be much, much smaller. Well, I want to reverse that. I don't want that to be an illusion. I want it to be the opposite, that you can spend so much more than what most people realize if you do it the right way. So think of your 401k statement as the sticker price, not the take-home price. That balances pre-tax savings. The IRS has a lien on it. You have a silent partner that doesn't become so silent. And you don't get to see the size of that lien until you start withdrawing. Every dollar you pull out of a traditional account is taxed as ordinary income, but not as capital gains rates. Ordinary income tax rates, the same rates you paid on your paycheck during working years. So let's say you're a 22 or 24% bracket in retirement, and you add in a state income tax in many states, a $1 million 401k may really be $750,000 or so of spendable money, not a million. That means a quarter of the nest egg you spent 30 years building was never actually yours. And the longer you defer doing something about it, the bigger portion you don't get and the more you give away. You just didn't know it yet. That's the definition of tax pain that you don't feel until it's too late. You felt great every year you deferred. The bill simply moved down the road and it grew while it traveled. Think of it like a snowball rolling downhill. Now, here's the part that surprises even careful savers. The tax on the withdrawals itself is only the first domino. Pull too much from the traditional account in one year and you can set off a chain reaction, what we call the tax torpedo or a domino effect. Domino one, bracket creep. Larger withdrawals push you into a higher bracket. So the last dollar out, right, that are taxed are taxed harder than the first. Domino two, the Social Security tax torpedo. Higher ordinary income can make more of your Social Security benefit taxable. In fact, all the way up to 85% of it taxable. A benefit you thought was yours becomes partially the government's. Domino three, IRMA, the income-related monthly adjusted amount related to Medicare. Withdraw too much in a single year and your Medicare Part B and D premiums can jump. And they stay elevated based on that year's income. It's effectively a stealth tax with a two-year delay. It won't hit you till 2 years later. And who knows what tax rates will be down the road. So notice the pattern. None of these show up on your 401k statement. There is no line item that says future torpedo or future Medicare surcharges. The statement shows you the bigger or the biggest number it can be, and the pain arrives later. One April at a time. And as taxes are only half the squeeze, the other half is inflation. The money article I'm referring to makes the point that the nest eggs lose purchasing power over time. If inflation runs around 3%, which would be a gift when you really look at inflation, core inflation, you know, food, health, energy, etc., the buying power of a dollar is cut roughly in half about every 20 to 24 years, maybe sooner, depending on how long this higher inflation sticks around. A retirement, and by the way, goods inflation is higher than consumer inflation. A retirement that starts at 65 can easily run 25 or 30 plus years. So the $1 million you retire with does not just get taxed on the way out. What is left buys less every single year. Now, layer on the surprises nobody budgets for, right? The healthcare costs, home repairs, helping adult kids or grandkids. Those expenses tend to arrive in retirement, right when your income is fixed and your tax flexibility is at its lowest. I want to change that. If you go to taxessaved.com, that's T-A-X-E-S, saved, S-A-V-E-D.com, this on-demand webinar not only helps you understand how you can basically save tax on your income, save tax on your Roth conversions. In fact, avoid tax on Roth conversions. Imagine that, doing a Roth conversion and not recognizing any higher tax reporting and not having to pay the tax out of your pocket. One example I'll give when we come back from the break is how you could use $50,000 to create potentially $100,000 or more of tax savings, but the $50,000 actually creates cash flow. And I'm not talking about going into rental property and deal with escalating insurance or skyrocketing property taxes or dealing with high interest rates and tenants that don't pay on time and toilets that don't flush properly and all that headache. I'm talking about a passive outflow of effort with an massive active deduction that helps you with more cash flow in retirement so that as you pull money from your retirement savings, it's tax-free, not taxable. That way you can just take out the net. You don't have to take a bigger gross to get to the net. And not only will that preserve more money, it'll help you spend more money and it'll help you pass more money, hence helping you keep more, live more, and leave more. 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It's a prerequisite to watch the on-demand 20-minute webinar, and you're going to want to watch that because it's people just like you listening that were listening just like you at one point that said, you know what? And it doesn't matter what part of the country you're in. You know, the reality is most people have a portfolio. They don't have a plan and the plan doesn't address taxes. And the people that they address the taxes with aren't tax planners. They're tax preparers. And if you're somebody sitting out there going, I've always wondered, like, how do these people that are really successful, that have really high incomes, pay little to no tax? And have saved enormous amounts of assets, pay little to no tax. They have proactive tax professionals in their life that are showing them how to use the tax code to their advantage as opposed to having the tax code take advantage of them. And that's the key. And if you really are serious, I'm going to give you a good example before we go into this break. This retirement tax calculator is an estimator is going to show you at today's tax rates, which I don't think are going to be around long, unfortunately. I'd love to have the belief the tax rates are going to go down, but Washington either has to cut their spending or they have to raise taxes. And there's no ending of cutting spending in sight, especially if this socialist movement continues to gain groundwork or to gain ground level work here. Because here's what's happening, that it's now projected by a nonpartisan tax think tank, and I don't have it off the tip of my tongue to quote you. I may actually have it to quote you. And what's fascinating about this think tank is, I don't think there's anything fascinating about think tanks, although the data is, it's the Cato Institute. The Cato Institute ran back on August 11th. Who will pay for the democratic socialism's $200 trillion cost? Tally up that bill, and its ballpark is between $71 trillion and $212 trillion, depending on the new spending that's approved if they get in over the next decade. Now, I want you to think about that. This DSA price tag, estimated spending over 10 years, $71 to $212 trillion. Estimated cost of universal health care, $40 to $70 trillion. 10-year cost of federal job guarantees, $60 trillion. Projected federal tax collections over the next decade where they want to raise your taxes, another $70 trillion. And combined wealth on Americans' 400 richest people that they're hoping to tax to the max is $6.6 trillion. So the price tag they don't want to discuss is the price tag that you're going to want to discuss of how you can avoid it, folks. This client had worked hard. They're paying, and we hear this routinely that I refer over to the great team at TaxesSaved.com. I'm who you talk about. I'm paying as much or more taxes in retirement than the amount of taxes I was paying leading up to our highest wage earning years. Don't let that be you. And if it is you, you can still do something about it. And then if it's like the other couple I'll share with you before we go into this hard break that they're forcing me into is our kids were super savers just like us. And that was great that we taught them to be strong savers. But because the rules have changed and they can continue to change and because of inflation and future taxation, we need you to work with them. This couple were in their 40s that this older couple referred. And not only are they going to prevent leaving their adult children a lot of tax, but helping their adult children not leave their grandchildren a lot of tax, because in this case, their almost $600,000 of savings in their 40s would have accounted for over almost six. Now think about this. 600,000 translated into a projected 6 million of total taxes on that balance today without saving another dollar or without tax rates going up. 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
6: 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This is where you can watch a 20-minute on-demand webinar, and what your friends and neighbors, just like the people you'll see in the case studies of that on-demand 20-minute webinar, learn just like you, when where you learned and how you learned just like you. And they did something about it, and they're now benefiting from that effort. Well, we've been talking about the sticker price on the 401k isn't the take home. It's the MSRP. And unfortunately, it's reversed. You end up paying a lot more once you drive it off the lot. And we're talking about taxes, inflation, Social Security tax, Medicare tax, surcharges, the whole nine yards. So let's start with the rule of thumb most people know, the 4% rule. Withdraw 4% from your portfolio in year one of retirement, then adjust for inflation after that year, and your money is designed to last 95% assured with an old formula that I would throw out of 30 years. A $1 million portfolio, $40,000. Sounds workable, right? But run it through the filter from what I shared in segment one. That $40,000 is gross, not net. It is coming from a traditional 401k or a traditional IRA as ordinary income. After federal tax and state tax, where it applies, that $40,000 might be $32,000 to $34,000 of actual spending money. Call it around $2,700 to $2,800 a month on $1 million, folks. That is the sobering math. Now, it's not a hard question. Would you rather have $40,000 to spend, and ideally a lot more than that, which I want to pause there and say this. If this is something that your money manager is not discussed with you, that's because that's what you have. You have a portfolio. You do not have a plan. And to have a plan to not have addressed taxes, where you live in this bubble of this 4% rule, which should have been thrown out. It was created back in the 90s when bonds actually used to pay something. And when taxes obviously were treated very differently and they weren't changing like by the day, and the rules weren't at risk of obviously impacting you and hurting you. Well, that's because new times call for new measures, and old times that plan doesn't work. That's why we have a retirement crisis when you really think about it. So learning what the ultra wealthy do, learning what people that aren't satisfied, having to be satisfied for this 4% nonsense, or dealing with the net, but they're actually getting the gross. In other words, imagine removing the IRS from your income, removing the IRS from your assets, protecting your inheritance and your legacy. Folks, that's all possible. Just go to taxessaved.com, watch the on-demand webinar. It's the fourth quarter. You can still do something about it. Imagine getting back all that withholding by getting a tax plan in place before the end of the year. Imagine changing your quarterly estimated payments going forward. Imagine doing Roth conversion without any added taxes. So here's a simple exercise you could do right now. Write down your expected monthly expenses in retirement. Write down your guaranteed income, so to speak, Social Security, although they're up for a slashing of that of about 22%, they project here in about the next give or take 8 years. Any pension, which many pensions don't have cost of living increases, which is, again, why the taxes have to be, you have to start with the taxes. And what's great about the tax team at TaxesSaved.com, they work with the top wealth strategists that show you how to build all this in a holistic plan. How the Medicare, the Social Security, the legacy, the estate planning, the Roth conversions, which account, which amount, how to pull money out, how to benefit from the one big beautiful bill before a lot of these deductions go away, how to take advantage of the code and stop having the code take advantage of you, and understand the transition from being in this accumulation phase of these traditional big box store money managers and what that distinction looks like by transitioning from an accumulation phase to a distribution phase, which is critically different, crucially important to understand the difference of that, folks. So let me underline the single most dangerous assumption in retirement planning. Believing that $5,000 of gross covers $5,000 of expenses. It does not. Taxes come off the top and other things are triggered. Social Security, Medicare. So what does making it, right? So what does making it on purpose look like? Because here's the deal. You choose which account that you tap, how much and when. Every one of those choices is a tax decision. Whether you realize it or not. So I've said this a time and time again. This year, between IRA, Roth IRA, brokerage account, if you're married filing jointly, 65 or older, have an elected Social Security, you can draw, done methodically and with a formula with people that understand distribution planning, not just money managers, a plan, not just a portfolio, how you could actually, without any advanced strategy, pull out $145,000 totally tax-free. Totally tax-free. But the thing that most people can't answer is, what will my future tax bill look like, best case, worst case? And here's the thing I want to kind of call to your attention. Let's just land the plane. Your 401k statement shows a balance. Your IRA statement shows a balance. It does not show a paycheck, and it definitely does not show the tax bill riding along with it.

0: you retired having more cash flow because and not leaving a big inheritance tax bill at the same time by actually having a plan, not just a portfolio, and understanding the inner workings of those things. And then what I want you to imagine is how you could redirect that savings and do some real good. Because I'm confident that Washington's war and soon to be much greater war on your wealth, you could be a much better steward, just like getting a mortgage deduction, getting a charitable donation deduction. 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You don't have to come out of retirement. You don't have to start a second career. You can actually have something that uses a passive amount of your time, but gives you a very strong deduction so you can move money from IRA to Roth and not recognize added tax. Yes, that's a fact, but you got to see it for yourself. 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And it's easy. 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Watch the webinar, fill out the quick questionnaire. It's not intrusive. And request a saving tax optimization plan analysis that's complimentary so you can see the tax risk road you're traveling. So that you can also then understand of all these tax strategies, these are strategies approved by what I know to be over 1,100 CPA firms nationwide, used by former Big Four CPAs that are doing this, not just for the uber wealthy, but for people that have worked hard and saved hard and want to save more of their work and want to keep more of their work and be able to pass that on and not leave a 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
2: KOA News Time, 5 o'clock. Pope Leo has announced he'll undergo surgery to remove a nodular lesion on his lung. It was found at an early stage, and the Pope says surgery will happen in the coming days. Leo is 71 years old, physically active, and thought to be in good health. He has a major trip scheduled to multiple countries in South America next month. A deadly attack on Saudi Arabia's airport in the capital of Riyadh.

0: Dozen reported dead, including an American. There are at least 300 reported injured. President Trump.
1: We have communication with the Houthis, and we'll see what happens, but what they did was very bad.
0: The president says he plans to reach out to the Saudi crown prince soon. Great American Beer Festival continues today at Levitt Pavilion in Ruby Hill Park. College football, a bye weekend for CU, CSU, and Mines. UNC falls at Eastern Washington 31-22. From the Common Spirit Health KOA News Desk, I'm David Kale.
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3: Crash I-70 eastbound approaching the federal exit. Looks like the right lane's blocked. Please exercise caution. Watch out for emergency crews, passengers, and vehicles. Still on your I-70 eastbound drive. This time I-70 eastbound approaching Sheridan. Again, right lane blocked on this one as well. Please do be cautious. Outside of that, no major stalls, delays, or crashes on any of your Denver metro highways. No major stalls, delays, or crashes off highway either. Fox 31 pinpoint weather. Partly cloudy today with a high of 82. Overnight low 59. Current temperature in Denver, 68 degrees. I'm Vic D on KOA 850 AM and 94.1 FM.
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5: 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Thank you for tuning into our show today. 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And happy weekend to you, Linda.
7: Well, thanks, Tom. Happy weekend to you, too.
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7: That's right. We provide comprehensive retirement planning, which means that in addition to investment management, we help you with all the key pieces you need to consider for your retirement years, including Social Security planning, income strategies to make your money last as long as you do, long-term care planning, estate and legacy planning, retirement tax planning, and a whole lot more. You need to know that planning for taxes and how to reduce them in the future, we think that's huge. In fact, if you've saved well in your tax-deferred retirement accounts, you know, the IRAs, 401ks, and so on, taxes could be your biggest expense in retirement. 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So planning for handling your future taxes, well, we just think that's crucial.
5: 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Either way, they'll get back to you. They'll answer questions you may have and potentially help jumpstart your retirement future. Okay, so let's get into some news you can use. So no matter whether you're just approaching retirement or already there, are you finding it difficult to balance growth while still protecting your investments? Well, you're not alone. This problem even has a name. It's called Saver's Dilemma. And to start off with, tell us more about Saver's Dilemma, Linda.
7: Well, this is a really interesting thing. Since it has a name, you know, it makes it a little easier to talk about. But it's something that's been around a long time, as long as people have been trying to plan for their retirement. You know, for your parents and your grandparents, though, wasn't nearly such a big concern when they retired as it is today. Mm-hmm. So for a lot of folks in years past, they didn't really do any retirement planning because most people didn't live that far into retirement. The majority of people didn't, so they weren't too worried about it. A lot of people in the earlier years had pensions. So with pensions and personal savings and Social Security, they were fine. They weren't worried about their money lasting, how long it was going to last. But for today, it's a lot different because people are living so much longer.
5: Right.
7: That's the number one thing.
5: Sure. A lot more years.
7: Yeah, lots more years. And a lot of people don't have pensions today. So we take that one out of there. Then you're left with Social Security if you're eligible for that. And your own personal retirement savings.
5: Right.
7: So the big concern is you want your assets, here's the dilemma, you want your assets to grow even during your retirement years to keep up with inflation and to have the opportunity to last as long as you do. And at the same time, you can't afford to lose money.
5: Right.
7: So you can't take big risk or you might lose everything you have saved, but at the same time, you need to invest so that you don't run out of it.
5: So you try to find the balance there.
7: Right. Finding the happy medium is what you're looking for. So growth and protection from losses. So for growth, most people invest in the stock market.
5: Right.
7: That's where, you know, we've all been raised to think about. You can invest in the stock market. Tracking the S&P 500 returns back to the start of this century, so back to January 1st, 2000, your investments faced a couple of really big drops, big losses, the tech bubble bursts, and then 9/11 in early 2000s, and then the real estate and financial meltdown in 2008. So for the first 10 years of this century, starting January 1st, 2000, through December 31st, 2009, the average annualized return in the S&P 500, if you'd left your money in there the whole time, excluding, not counting any fees, would have been a negative 1% per year for 10 years.
5: Scary. Yeah.
7: It's very scary, and that's what people get really concerned about when they're thinking, well, how should I invest? If you look back 20 years from 1999 through 2019, the S&P averaged 6% positive per year over 20 years before taxes and fees, assuming you weren't taking any kinds of distributions.
5: Okay.
7: So that's a nice long term.
5: Sure.
7: But, you know, long term depends on when you retire.
5: Right.
7: That's one piece that's going to have a big, big impact. So the March 2020 market drop just during COVID was 26.15% on the S&P.
5: Yeah.
7: In March of 2020. I mean, it was huge. It was one of the fastest, biggest drops ever.
5: And it had long-term effects. I mean, it's going to have long-term
7: effects.
5: Sure,
7: it will. Absolutely. That reduced that 20-year average return of 6% a year to 4.42%.
5: Wow.
7: I mean, that's big. Just one drop in the middle of COVID.
5: Sure.
7: Then 2020 roared back by the end of the year with the S&P making a strong year-end close. So you just don't know what markets are going to do. They go up, they go down. That's what we know they're going to do. You just don't know when or how much. And so as long as you're not retired or too close to your retirement date, then maybe you can handle those serious ups and downs. But when you're retired, then that sequence of returns kicks in, And losses like those can be devastating to your portfolio if you're already drawing monthly income from it. So you remember a while back on a regular show, we talked about sequence of returns. Mm-hmm. We had two couples, and they both averaged 6% returns over 30 years. Mm-hmm. But for one couple, they retired and experienced all gains early on. And so they had more money left over 30 years later than they started with. The second couple had all losses in the first 3 or 4 years, and they were broke by, within, 12 years or so. And so it's really important to keep track of that, to think about not having everything in the market.
5: Right. It's all about protecting yourself. So how do we do that then?
7: Mm-hmm.
5: Right.
7: So traditionally, banks and savings accounts are where people go to for protection and put mm-hmm. their money in those kinds of accounts because you know you're not going to lose it in the market.
5: Right.
7: The problem today is they're not paying any interest because it's such a low interest situation in the country.
5: And 1%, so, I think.
7: 1% or less. It's just crazy. And there's no signs that those interest rates are going up anytime very soon. So another choice in today's world would be looking at things like fixed rate annuities or fixed indexed annuities. They're not invested in the market. The fixed rate annuities pay a little bit more interest than the banks and savings and loans do sometimes. The fixed indexed annuities take part in some of the upside potential of the markets, but not the losses in the markets. So those are sometimes a way to bolster your investments without taking as much risk, and then being careful about how you're invested in the market also.
5: Right. And if your inclination is to be more conservative, that's probably the way to go then, right?
7: For at least some of it.
5: For some of it. Yeah, exactly. Diversification you always talk about too.
7: We do. We don't ever want all of it in annuities.
5: Right.
7: Just like once you hit the market, the retirement date, you may not want it all in the market either. Mm-hmm. So, and the other thing we always recommend is working with financial professionals who have fiduciary responsibility, like we have at Blue Heron Capital.
5: And folks that don't know what that means, that's important because that means you have to help these folks.
7: Well, we have to help them in their best interest.
5: Right.
7: Fiduciary responsibility says whatever I'm recommending to you in your investments or what have you, it needs to be in your best interest, not my best interest.
5: Right.
7: It needs to be in your best interest. So to the best of our ability, we're looking for things that will enhance your situation for your future.
5: Right. So it's beyond a sales pitch here.
7: That's right.
5: You legally have to help them, Linda.
7: That's right. Very absolutely important. We have to help you, and we want to help you figure it out before we ever talk about you buying something. We want to know what your plan looks like.
5: Okay. Well, great stuff, Linda. That's today's news you can use. 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
5: 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Now, we always talk about the importance of having a written retirement income plan, and we can't stress the importance of this enough, especially when you're close to or already in your retirement, Linda.
7: Well, that's absolutely right. You know, we always talk about the importance of having a plan. You want to have a plan whether you're going on vacation or you have a big weekend. You want to plan what you're going to do to some extent. But when you're thinking about retirement, we're talking about having a written plan that shows income that's going to be coming in, expenses, how are you going to spend your money, and how long is your money going to last? That's the really central piece of your retirement plan.
5: Right.
7: And that's what people want to know about.
5: That's the $1 million or even multi-million dollar question. 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And it's a quick and easy way to get started on taking control of your financial future. So let's jump right into the next subject here. We just talked about the importance of planning for your retirement. The one thing you probably don't want to do is live your retirement years dependent on someone else because you didn't plan and save enough. And there was an article floating around a while back from the New York Times that talks about just this scenario. And the title really gets your attention, Lynn. It's called My Retirement Plan Is You. And it's called the reverse boomerang effect. And it's becoming a lot more common, you might think, these days.
7: Well, it is, absolutely. So a while back, you know, a couple years ago, we were talking about the boomerang kids that went off to college, got their education, moved back home with their parents. Mm-hmm. And the parents were trying to figure out, well, how do we get them out of the basement this time? You know, because kids came home and it was pretty comfortable and they just stayed there. Part of the reason kids are home or came home is because housing is so expensive.
5: Right.
7: They're trying to get their foot in the door with jobs and trying to figure out how they balance their budget and so on. So they came home to stay. Well, now what we're seeing fairly often is seniors, parents and grandparents who are moving in with younger relatives because for whatever reason, they don't have enough money to live on their own.
5: Right. And it's, and poor planning on their part, really, or poor decisions with their money. And in that article, the father shows up at his daughter's house and says, hey, by the way, I'm here to stay now.
7: Yeah, she thought they were coming. He was coming for a visit, and she didn't know it was a visit for the rest of his life that he was planning to be there. And, you know, that can happen from a variety of reasons. And one is they didn't save.
5: Right.
7: They didn't take advantage of 401ks when they were working, if they had them available. Mm-hmm. Maybe they never earned enough money to be able to do that. They just were always in a lower-paying job, and they just couldn't save. There was another story about a mother that moved in with her son. Same thing. She'd always worked as a hotel housekeeper, and then at some point she was about 80 years old, and she couldn't work anymore.
5: Right.
7: And so she moved in with her son because she didn't have enough money. She couldn't live on her Social Security and rent a place. I believe it was in New York City. Mm-hmm. Just couldn't do it.
5: Right. Couldn't afford it.
7: So she moved in with her son, and her son was glad that he could help her out. And so that makes it really difficult. For some people, it's a cultural expectation.
5: Right.
7: You know, their families have always, certain ethnic groups have always taken care of their seniors. It's just part of their
5: culture,
7: belief system and culture, and we're not saying it's bad. We're saying that's a good thing that they do that. But, you know, the main thing is, for most of you, if you're working today, you want to be saving everything you can so that you don't have to do that. Because I'll tell you, when I'm sitting in the conference room, One of the things I hear more often than any other is that I don't want to be a burden on my kids.
5: Right. I mean, no one does. That's so important. So I guess navigating this tricky, uncomfortable situation is the name of the game here.
7: Right. Figuring out how you make it work. And so the story you started to talk about where dad showed up at his daughter's house. And so share with us what she did.
5: Well, she actually built a little place in the back for him, for the father. But that was expensive. It cost like over $100,000. And that was money they hadn't planned on spending. So, Linda, I mean, that's important that she had done her homework, too, to plan for things like this.
7: Right, absolutely.
5: Talking about funds, you know, her accident fund.
7: Right. And the other piece, it was just fortunate that the location where she lived allowed that. Because some zoning does not allow that. Some HOAs don't allow that. One thing that we're starting to see that's kind of interesting, we've got it happening here in the Denver metro area. They're building houses now with a generational apartment attached to it. And there'll be a larger family house for the younger family with the kids and all that. But then there's an apartment, like a mother-in-law apartment or whatever you might call it, attached to it that's a living room and a small kitchen, a bedroom, bathroom, and their own separate entrance so that your parent can live there with you as long as they want to. They can be as independent as they want to. But then should they develop some kind of assistance needs or whatever, they can stay there as long as you can still help them because they're right there. You don't have to go anywhere to try to help them out.
5: Right.
7: That's something really interesting.
5: That is nice.
7: It's happening more and more around the country. It's a nice thing to do. One of our clients actually did that. And with her family, it wasn't a matter of need. The family just decided to do it. One of the benefits is she gets to see her grandkids all the
5: time. Which is great.
7: So, yeah.
5: But, you know, I think the lesson I learned when I was listening to this or reading this article was, you know, you need to plan for your future and to just show up and be a burden on your kids. Like you said, that's not something we want to do. So the time to start planning is now.
7: Mm-hmm. Absolutely
5: no matter,
7: right.
5: Whether you're a son or a daughter or you're the parent, you got to do it.
7: Exactly right. And the other thing, you know, if you realize your parents really don't have anything or your parent doesn't have anything, then, you might want to think about figuring out how you can plan ahead also. My mom needed assistance throughout her later years, and fortunately I was able to do that.
5: Right.
7: But, you know, not everybody can, so you just have to figure out what works.
5: Right. And I guess it's almost too late if all of a sudden your parent shows up at your doorstep and says, hey, I want to live here with you, and you haven't planned for it, and you have to build something in the back like they did.
7: Right.
5: You know, so what do you do?
7: Gosh. Well, I think it really warrants having some discussions with your family earlier on, particularly if you're thinking, well, I wonder how mom's really going to be able to get by, or I wonder how dad's going to be able to get by. Start having those difficult financial conversations. You know, Americans are really generally pretty bad about talking money with their family members, but it really would make sense if you could see that they're going to have some challenges, which I knew my mom was early on. But you don't always necessarily know that. But if you can talk about it ahead, then you can start making some plans so that you know how you're going to handle it later on in life.
5: Right. But the timing for a lot of people couldn't be worse because some people are out of jobs now. The economy's not the greatest. So what do you do? Plan ahead.
7: Plan ahead all you can. And the other thing I always tell people when I'm always encouraging them to save more, I'll have people call and say, well, you know, we're putting 2 or 3% a year in to our savings, our 401k. That's not enough. You need to save a lot more than that.
5: What do you recommend? 2%? I've heard that too.
7: Yeah, it depends on the person and how close they are to retirement. But we'd say 10% minimum and more if you possibly can, because the money that you save today is the money you live on tomorrow. So a lot of times people say, well, I almost feel like I'm neglecting myself today if I'm putting that much away because then I can't do all the things I want today. Well, I know that. But you have to think about eating tomorrow. So in your future, the money you save today is money you live on in the future. And once you get in the habit of saving and cutting back on expenses and, you know, being more cognizant about how you spend money, a lot of times when people come in and start their planning, we'll have them do a budget sheet for us. Mm-hmm. and they'll tell us how much they think they're spending, and then when they go home and they actually look back at the credit cards and checking accounts and so on, they'll come back and say, oh my gosh, that was an eye-opener. There are so many places we could save money where we're just dumping money, not thinking about it. Pretty soon, they cut back on those things, and they're able to put more money away for their future.
5: Right.
7: So it's all a matter of being aware of what you're doing.
5: Well, great discussion here. Great information. Thank you, Linda. 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So what do you have for us today?
7: Oh, this is one of my favorites from Tennessee Williams. 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
0: KOA News Time. time, 5:30. Officials in Saudi Arabia say 12 people are dead, including an American, and more than 300 wounded after Houthi militants in Yemen launched an attack on the airport in Riyadh. Operations at King Khalid International Airport were suspended after the attack and travelers evacuated.
12: L'intervento è già programmato nei prossimi giorni.
0: Pope Leo addressing crowds at St. Peter's Square moments after Vatican officials announced the Pope will undergo surgery to remove a nodular lesion on his lung. It was found at an early stage. Leo is 71 years old, physically active, and thought to be in good health. He has a major trip scheduled to multiple countries in South America next month. College football, a bye weekend for CU, CSU, and Mines. UNC falls at Eastern Washington, 31-22. Air Force wins at Northern Illinois, 28-7. From the Common Spirit Health KOA News Desk, I'm David Kale.
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3: Crash I-70 eastbound approaching the federal exit. Looks like the right lane's blocked. Please exercise caution. Watch out for emergency crews, passengers, and vehicles. Still on your I-70 eastbound drive. This time I-70 eastbound approaching Sheridan. Again, right lane blocked on this one as well. Please do be cautious. Outside of that, no major stalls, delays, or crashes on any of your Denver metro highways. No major stalls, delays, or crashes off highway either. Fox 31 pinpoint weather. Partly cloudy today with a high of 82. Overnight low 59. Current temperature in Denver, 68 degrees. I'm Vic D on KOA 850 AM and 94.1 FM.
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18: Welcome to Music and the Spoken Word with the Tabernacle Choir and Orchestra at Temple Square. Conducting today's program is Mac Wilberg with organist Brian Mathias and Andrew Unsworth.

A young boy was diagnosed with an illness for which there was no cure. One evening, he quietly said to his mother, "I have an unsolvable problem." His mother, demonstrating rock-solid faith, replied, "There is no such thing as an unsolvable problem. Is anything too hard for the Lord?" We've each felt the worry of an unsolvable problem. But as this young mother testified, with the Lord on our side, there is no such thing. Now, that doesn't mean every problem will be resolved as we hope or when we desire. But it does mean that as we turn to the Lord and place our burdens upon Him, we can, in His timing and in His loving way, find peace and answers even to our most vexing challenges. The Lord has told us that His ways are higher than ours, and that as we trust Him, submitting our desires and hopes to His will, He will direct our paths. Choosing to follow the Lord's path will lead us where we need to go, and through what we need to experience, so that we can grow, learn, and prepare to return home to Him. Perhaps one key to submitting our will to the Lord's is to focus our faith first on Him rather than on the outcome. When we overly focus on the outcome we desire, we risk missing the evidence of the Lord's active power in our lives. But when our focus is centered on Him rather than our own desires, we open ourselves to receive His very best blessings, even when they come differently than we had hoped. In this way, His way, there truly is no such thing as an unsolvable problem. Every problem ultimately finds its answer in Jesus Christ. Fear? He is the Prince of Peace. Emptiness? He is the bread of life and the living water. Lost? He is the way and the good shepherd. Injustice, mistakes, even death? He is the righteous judge, the redeemer, the resurrection, and the life. Yes, when we turn to the Lord, we find that every problem ultimately has a perfect solution, and it is found in Him.

join us next time for Music and the Spoken Word. Until we meet again, may peace be with you this day and always.

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2: KOA News Time is 6 o'clock. Houthi militants in Yemen launching an attack at King Khalid International Airport in Riyadh, Saudi Arabia, killing 12 people and wounding some 300. Airport operations were suspended and travelers evacuated. President Trump says he's considering joining Saudi strikes against the Houthis in Yemen.
3: L'intervento è già programmato nei prossimi giorni.
2: Pope Leo addressing crowds at St. Peter's Square moments after Vatican officials announced the Pope will undergo surgery to remove a nodular lesion on his lung. Leo is 71 years old, physically active, and thought to be in good health. He has a major trip scheduled to multiple countries in South America next month. Great American Beer Festival continuing today at Levitt Pavilion in Ruby Hill Park, and the Broncos at the Chargers today after Denver places wide receiver Pat Bryant on injured reserve with an ankle injury. I'm David Kale.
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1: Crash I-70 eastbound approaching the federal exit. Looks like the right lane's blocked. Please exercise caution. Watch out for emergency crews, passengers and vehicles. Still on your I-70 eastbound drive. This time I-70 eastbound approaching Sheridan. Again, right lane blocked on this one as well. Please do be cautious. Outside of that, no major stalls, delays or crashes on any of your Denver metro highways. No major stalls, delays or crashes off highway either. Fox 31 pinpoint weather. Partly cloudy today with a high of 82. Overnight low 59. Current temperature in Denver, 68 degrees. I'm Vic D on KOA 850 AM and 94.1 FM.
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4: Information presented on this program is believed to be factual and up-to-date, but we do not guarantee its accuracy, and it should not be regarded as a complete analysis of the subjects discussed. Discussions and answers to questions do not involve the rendering of personalized investment advice, but are limited to the dissemination of general information. A professional advisor should be consulted before implementing any of the options presented. Encompass Moore Asset Management is registered as an investment advisor with the SEC and only transacts business in states where it is properly registered or is excluded or exempted from registration requirements. Registration with the SEC does not imply a certain level of skill or training.
5: Retirement doesn't always begin on the date you circled years ago. This week, we're looking at what happens when retirement arrives early. Social Security second thoughts, required withdrawals, and a mailbag built around the conversations that people are actually having at home. That and a lot more coming up next.
6: Welcome in to Mile High Money.
5: We don't know how long we're going to live, but we got a plan to live a long life.
6: Helping you achieve your ideal retirement.
5: That's part of what I help people with is just uncovering what are we working with.
6: And now, Mile High Money with Adam Mueller.
7: When retirement arrives early, this is going to be a good show. Hey, welcome everybody to Mile High Money with Adam Mueller. I'm Jackie Selby. Adam Mueller, how are you doing?
5: Jackie, I'm doing good. I always like to say I'm blessed. I'm grateful. Life is good. I'll tell you. So this week, so my son comes home with homework, and my wife usually is the one to help out with that. And, you know, for her, she comes from a really intelligent family. You know, both of her folks were members of Mensa and engineers. And so for her, you know, she breezed through law school, breezed through the bar exam. And so she helps out with most of the homework. That's kind of what she's done. And but my son Jackson, so he's in seventh grade, and he is in an elective finance class, which is pretty cool. And so, you know, they were joking with me because they were, you know, cracking up and going, "Hey, Dad, now we've got some homework that you can actually
7: you
5: help
7: can
5: with."
7: Help with.
5: And so he brings home this, you know, fill in the blank, and you know, there's like 20 questions there, and you know, what is inflation, you know, taxes, what's a bull market, a bear market, what's the stock market, you know, what's an individual stock, what's a bond. What's a CD? What's an interest rate? And I just thought that was such, it was so cool. I was blown away that's finally what we're teaching in schools. I mean, it's only taken how long? And so I was excited about that. But you know what? It was an elective. So I feel like that's a class that should be push down
7: everyone.
5: Why not? But so anyway, so we did that. We filled that out, and you know, I talked to him, and it's a lot of the same stuff that we're going over on our show. You know, education that we're doing in our show every week. But so then there's a game that you play. And so he's going through this game with me, and how the game works is it's over a 20-year time frame.
7: All right.
5: And you start with, they give you $5,000 every 6 months. So at the beginning of the year, you get $5,000, and then 6 months in, you get another $5,000. And what you're trying to do is you're trying to grow your money to the biggest possible nest egg you can have over a 20-year time frame. And so after every year or two, they give you new investment vehicles that you can go into. And so the first one is they give you, here's your $5,000, and you can keep it in cash. They call it pocket cash, or you can put it in your checking or savings account. So the first thing you do is, you know, you put it into the savings account, and then after that first year, they go, okay, you've unlocked a new investment vehicle. And what comes up next is a CD. a certificate of disappointment.
7: Yeah, and I was that's what you call it.
5: It's just funny, though, going through this with my, but the interest rate that they're showing on this, it depends on the different years. So they illustrate years anywhere from, I think, about the 1970s to today. And it's different 20-year time frames. And so that's your next investment vehicle is a CD, and there are different interest rates there. And then, 6 months later, they unlock this new investment vehicle, and it's a bond. Right. It's a government bond. And then after that, you get index funds. Then you got individual stocks. Then you got commodities. You got wheat, corn, gold. But it's just so cool because it's almost like you're day trading this stuff, though. You're getting in, getting out, going into the different vehicles. And so then we did this a couple times. It's super addicting. It really is. You're going, how can I grow my money to the biggest nest egg I can over 20 years? And he's figuring out that, if you pick some good individual stocks, and they give you different individual stocks to pull from, or the computer, you're playing against the computer, and the computer always does 100% in index funds. That's all it does. And so you're compared to the computer. But it's just funny because my daughter Jordan, so she started playing, and she's all commodities and all individual stocks. That's all she does. And that's kind of her personality. All risk, all reward.
7: Oh, yeah,
5: I'm going big. And then my wife, of course, she is the pocket cash queen, and the computer's going, you've got too much cash, lady. You got to invest it. You got to invest it. But what a neat game. And how great is that, that over at Mountain Ridge Middle School, that's what they're doing in an elective finance class. I was blown away because I've been waiting for this to happen. And at least once a week when I'm meeting with people and they come into my office and they go, how come I never learned this? Why wasn't I taught this in college or high school or middle school or elementary school? Because, it's pretty important to understand this stuff.
7: It is. That is spot on. Why weren't we taught it? But we knew this was going to be coming down. But it does need to be a requirement, not just an elective. But I am so proud of Jackson for dragging all of you into it.
5: I know. It's good. And it's so funny for him talking to. So we were watching the Bronco game. And I don't know if you saw the Bronco game. No points in the first half.
7: Scared me to death.
5: We're down 16-0. And then what a great second half. What an exciting game. But gosh, we have such a slow start every week. But they're winning. At the end of the day, are you winning? And they're winning, but they got to get a little bit more consistent and try to come out a little bit stronger. But it's funny. So my wife and me are watching the Bronco game, and my son and my daughter were playing that investment game, and he's going and teaching her, here's what a bond is. Here's why Dad doesn't like bonds.
7: Oh,
5: they're a waste of time because you're only making 5% when in this game we can go into a 3-month CD and they'll pay you the same amount. So just having him explain that to her, it was pretty cool. And I'm all worked up about that because I think it's just so cool. And
7: I would be too. I guess we know who's going to be taking over your firm, AJM Financial, when you decide to retire. Jackson is going to be.
5: I still got a little ways before that happens.
7: I know you do, but seriously, if he's interested in the topic, that's really good to know. Hey, Adam's available at 800-467-0737, 800-467-0737. Call him up and say, hey, why don't you like bonds? Come on, man. I got bonds in my portfolio. What the? Right? that's a fair question.
5: Yeah, absolutely. And most of the people that come in, Jackie, and I kind of know we got off on one here, but that's the first thing that we do with people. They come in and get a handshake, have a cup of coffee, and go, here's our portfolio. Here's what we're dealing with. Is there a way that we can improve this? What is your portfolio actually doing? What are the fees that we're paying? What is the risks that we're taking? What's the return that we're getting? And does all that match up? Does that align? And the market's been great over the last 10 years, 20 years. Just the market is going up. And so people go, well, the market's going up. My accounts are going up. Everything's groovy and I don't have to worry. But when you really go in and look at what they have, usually there's a portion of that portfolio that's that's just dragging them down, that's dead weight, that's going the wrong way. And so is there something better that we can do with those funds? Is there a better, smarter, cheaper, safer, more efficient way of doing things? And, you know, it's the Mile High Money Show. We do this every week. Every weekend, we have this educational program that we put on. And that's what it's all about. Again, is there a better way of doing things? Is there a smarter, is there a more efficient way of doing things? And who are you working with? Why are you working with them? So I'm a big fan of education. I'm a big fan of transparency. I'm a big fan of the Broncos and the Nuggets. And you know, I'm a Colorado guy. I was born and raised here. Denver's changing. Colorado's changing. I'll tell you, I've been thinking about that a lot. I don't go downtown anymore. I don't take my kids downtown anymore. It's changing. You know, we're turning into a big city, which I don't know if I like it or not, but you know, I was born here, raised here. This is where I call home. I don't know where else I'd go. I love it here, but we're changing.
7: So no more walking the 16th Street Mall after dark?
5: No, I don't get down there very much. I'm kind of in my little bubble here. I prefer going south rather than north for whatever reason.
7: No, I know what you mean, but people used to go out to dinner and walk the mall before any activity there at the Pepsi Center / Ball Center, whatever we're calling it these days, right, before a game.
5: I know. We had an office. So, you know, in my background is, you know, I started in this business 25 years ago, Jackie, and I started with a big insurance company. And, you know, I always share a lot of the same stories because I feel like people relate and they like hearing what I have to say about my past, my background. And so we had an office downtown right on the 16th Street Mall. I was down there for 7 years. And, you know, it was a pretty happening spot.
7: Yes.
5: And it just isn't anymore. And, you know, so I'm hoping we can get things turned around and cleaned up down there. I was down there for 7 years and then I moved to an office off of Colorado Boulevard. And then now I've been in the tech center for the last, I don't know, probably 12, 15 years. And so this is where I'm at.
7: Yeah, it's so much better. Even the Colorado Boulevard, no thank you. Oh, my gosh. I don't want to go even to Colorado Boulevard. Isn't that terrible? I don't want to go to Colorado Boulevard.
5: Well, you kind of get stuck in your ways and your bubbles. And
7: I know, what you get stuck in, Adam Moeller, is traffic.
5: I know. Absolutely you do. I mean, I live 5 minutes from my office and it takes me half hour to get home. So I think we'll get into a little bit more education on the next segment here, Jackie. But I think you can tell I'm extremely passionate about educating people, doing the right thing for them. I'm different. HAM Financial is different. I'm not just licensed here. I was born here, raised here. This is where I call home. 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
7: So what if retirement happened early? What if retirement happened 6 months or 2 years earlier than expected? What do we need to know before saying, don't worry, we're ready, honey, we're ready? Adam Moeller of AJM Financial is here with you, and our show is Mile High Money, and I'm Jackie. How can you help people in case the thing gets blown up, like your workplace invites you to exit the building, or
5: don't let the door hit you on the way out.
7: Oh, it's happened to me. It's happened to me. Yeah.
5: Well, and sometimes it can be good. Sometimes it can be bad. I mean, I'd say a retirement date may be a goal, but the financial plan has to work even when life changes the calendar. And so, you know, what's our goal here? What are we trying to shoot for? But nearly a quarter of workers changed their retirement date in 2025, usually pushing it later. But the median actual retirement age is still 62. It all comes down to you got to test your income sources. So you got to have accessible reserves. You know, what about health coverage, debt, portfolio withdrawals, taxes, large upcoming expenses against an earlier date. You know, so an unexpected retirement doesn't automatically mean years of preparation is just wasted. It just means assumptions need to be rerun with a new starting line. And so, you know, the biggest thing that I think about is that sequence of return risk. And we talk about that a lot. But I mean, that's if you get poor investment returns early in retirement, it can have an outsized effect when withdrawals are occurring at the same time. So if you're taking money out and the market is going down in value, your portfolio's losing money, you're paying fees, you're taking money out, I mean, your portfolio can go bye-bye pretty quick. And so it comes back to having a plan. You know, what's our income plan? Do we have a guaranteed lifetime income stream? Are we doing a withdrawal strategy? Are we just winging it? Are we going, hey, I've got $1 million saved up in my 401k and I'm just going to kind of take it as I need to? But I mean, it's a retirement income map. It should show where the next paycheck comes from and what happens if the market drops 30% next year. What is that going to do to your income? Does that throw everything off? And so that's when we talk about, you know, that sequence of return risk, that's really what it is. If you have some negative returns right out of the gate, it can really affect the big picture. I mean, it could send you back to work.
7: Wait, nobody wants that. Adam's available on 800-467-0737 unless it's something you want to do or start a business. 800-467-0737. And Adam, you know, asset protection obviously is part of this discussion. And if people are just going along and haven't considered the ways to protect the assets, then that's what we're here for. Because I don't know, we insure every other gosh darn thing we have: pet insurance, health insurance, kid insurance, equipment insurance, right? We have insurance on our darn car and insurance on the darn home and every other thing. Why wouldn't we want to insure our retirement?
5: Yeah, so I don't know. You say the word insurance, and I think it scares people. You say the word annuity, it scares people. You say, you know, there's certain things that, you know, it shouldn't be that way, but it still kind of is. I think the narrative's changing some, but absolutely. Or what are we doing to protect? We used to do these workshops called the Asset Protection Workshop. How do we protect our assets? What are the different ways of doing that? How do we protect our income? How do we protect our, you know, when it comes to health? I mean, that's the long-term care. You know, and that's not a very fun and sexy subject to talk about, but long-term care planning, I mean, the younger you are, the healthier you are, the cheaper it is to do it. And there's some great new hybrid plans for doing that. But when I think of asset protection, it's kind of two things. One is when it comes to our portfolios, are they protected? Is there a portion of them that are protected? Do we have protected income? And again, going back to income planning, it's either guaranteed lifetime income or some sort of withdrawal strategy. And if we've got different buckets using this withdrawal strategy, then one of those buckets needs to be protected. Because if the market goes down and all your money is in the stock market, then you're going to have to sell low, lock those losses in, and it's hard to get that money back. So if we're doing a withdrawal strategy and we've got two buckets here, then one of those needs to be protected. And there's different ways of protecting that money. I think a lot of people go, well, if we want safety, if we want protection, then I'm going to use bonds. And over the last 5 years, people that are in that safety bucket that has bonds, how is that doing for you? Not very good. You're probably down. You're probably negative. You've probably lost money in your protection bucket. And so there's a better way of doing it. And it's using different strategies, different solutions that a lot of people aren't aware of because of the companies that they work with. If you work with Fidelity, you're not getting it. They're not offering it to you. If you're working, you know, so a lot of people have money with Vanguard. A lot of people money have with Fidelity or Ed Jones. And those companies, they don't, that's not what they do. You know, Fidelity, what they do is they're a big 401k provider, right? If you have money with Fidelity, it's because you had a 401k there and now you move jobs and you just left the money there. I mean, that's when I meet with people, I'd say 6 out of 10 people that I meet with have money at Fidelity, and it's because that's where their 401k was set up. So Jackie, it's not because they're great money managers. It's not because they have these solutions and strategies that are out of this world. It's just because of its ease and being lazy. And
7: right. It is where it is, right? Yeah. Isn't that the discussion there? It is where it is, if that's where your 401k was keeping your money. So it's good to just have a review of things with Adam. He's an independent. He's not Ed Jones or Fidelity. Those are custodial, right? Isn't that what those are?
5: Yeah, so I mean, the big ones, you know, you got Fidelity, you got Vanguard, you got Schwab. Now Schwab is our custodian. So it's not, you know, but they don't, if you have your money with Charles Schwab, the advisors that they have are on the retail side. They're not talking to you about safe money strategies or income planning. They're not talking to you about annuities or life insurance. I mean, right. That's not what they do. Same thing with Fidelity. And so you got to work with an independent advisor, a fiduciary firm that has, again, you go back to independent, and there's no one breathing down the back of my shirt going, hey, here's the hot product that you have to sell. Here's the, and when I started in this business 25 years ago, we said that we were open architecture platform. That's what we had, but that wasn't the real deal. That wasn't true, because if you wanted your pension, then you had to sell certain products. If you wanted to have certain benefits and you didn't sell that company's products, you didn't get them. And then we were still limited. I mean, we're so limited in what we could do. We go, here's our annuity products, here's our life insurance, go sell them to everyone you know. And that's the Northwestern Mutuals, that's the AXA Equitables, that's you know, their business models. And so, you know, it's great to learn the business and have some mentoring, but at the end of the day, if you're limited in what you can sell or limited in what you can do for clients, it's impossible to do the best thing for everyone that you meet with. And that's why, you know, 17 years ago, I started my own firm, AJM Financial, where we specialize in retirement income planning for seniors, people that are really, my clients are 60 and up, right? I have younger people that call in, and the problem is the solutions and the strategies that I'm using aren't for people that are in their 20s or 30s or 40s. You know, it's just not. It's a different type. I'm a different type of advisor. It's a different skill set. It's different licenses, different strategies. We're not so much about the accumulation as much as we are the preservation, the distribution, you know, the long-term care, estate planning, Roth conversion, that kind of stuff. And so, you know, I'm not the right fit for everyone, but I love helping people.
7: I know you do. It's funny that you mentioned seniors. It's weird because I take exception to that, because people who are in between 58 and 65, you know what I'm saying, that don't really see themselves as seniors. We're just, you know, pre-retirees or whatever. It doesn't feel, you know, seniors, I think of those who are truly into their senior years, you know, 75 to 90. I don't know.
5: I know. I feel like I'm a senior getting a hip replacement. Does that make me a senior?
7: Are you going to get it? You already have one. No.
5: Well, so at some point, you know, probably not for a year or two. I'm trying to push it off here. But Jackie, I think you can tell I'm extremely passionate about educating people, about doing the right thing for them. I'm different. AJM Financial is different. I'm not just licensed here. My name is the one that's on the door. You know, I was born and raised here in Colorado. 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
5: 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I know. 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
0: 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Here's Manny Munoz.
1: I am Manny Munoz. Thank you for tuning into iHeartRadio's Communities. It is our weekly public affairs show where we try to bring you conversations that'll help you better understand important issues or maybe just some interesting topics. Either way, I do hope you'll stick around for the next half hour. And if you have any comments, questions, or suggestions, please feel free to reach out on Instagram. My handle is at IOD Manny. That's at IOD MANNY. Now, let's get on with the show. At a time when Americans can seem divided over just about everything, Faith in Blue Weekend started with a pretty simple idea. Maybe police and the people they serve need more opportunities to actually get to know and listen to one another. We're now joined by the man behind the effort, the Reverend Markel Hutchins. Reverend, thanks for joining us.
3: Thank you for having me.
1: So somebody hearing for the first time about Faith in Blue, what exactly is it and what were you hoping to accomplish?
3: In 2020, as the nation was dealing with the aftermath of the death of George Floyd and the great consternation that people in many communities had towards law enforcement, we knew that there needed to be a national movement created to really unite law enforcement and communities and raise the voices of the majority of the people in this country who, despite our challenges and disagreements on a lot of things, overwhelmingly support our nation's law enforcement professionals, but we hear too much from the voices of division and dissension and not enough from the voices of unity and healing. Certainly, communities want to be policed with fairness and equity and justice, but people in our country respect law enforcement, and we wanted to create a national movement to really draw law enforcement and communities together, and that's what Faith in Blue Weekend was created to do. There's never been a movement for positive social change in the history of our country that was not anchored in the faith community, and that's what Faith in Blue was designed to do, really bring communities and law enforcement together to figure out tough issues, to solve difficult problems, to deal with difficult issues, but really to draw us closer together.
1: Faith in Blue, as I understand it, grew out of something called One Congregation, One Precinct. Is this an expansion of that program?
3: Faith in Blue is, in fact, an expansion of One Congregation, One Precinct. One COP, or One Congregation, One Precinct, was a project that we created to leverage the power, the influence, and network of faith-based organizations to really be goodwill ambassadors between local residents and law enforcement. Again, because faith-based organizations play such an important role in our country, and they sort of always have, we knew that every congregation, every church, every synagogue, every mosque, every temple has an enormous capacity to really unite the voices of the community with law enforcement to both reduce crime and violence, but as well, really be of support to law enforcement. I often say that the biggest social justice challenge in America today is crime and violence. So we need these faith-based organizations to really unite the community with law enforcement, and that's what One COP did. But what we're seeking to do is take that model and build those kinds of infrastructures in every local community, in every local neighborhood, and that's what Faith in Blue is designed to do, put that same model of utilizing churches, synagogues, mosques, temples to be bridges between community and law enforcement. We wanted to create that model over the course of a weekend that really jump starts those types of partnerships in every community, again, leveraging every church, every synagogue, every mosque, every temple to really be that goodwill ambassador.
1: And it is taking place as we speak this weekend. We're speaking with the Reverend Markel Hutchins. He is the founder and CEO of Faith and Blue Weekend. You can find out more on their website, faithandblue.org, and on all social media at Faith and Blue. You came out of the civil rights movement, and I would imagine thinking about community policing has evolved for you. What has changed over the years in how you view community policing?
3: You know, I have been at the forefront of civil rights and social justice for the last 35 years. I was born a decade after Martin Luther King Jr. Was assassinated, but I had the great benefit and fortune of being mentored by most of the icons that worked very closely with Dr. King, including his wife, Coretta Scott King, and Andrew Young, John Lewis, Rosa Parks, Dorothy Hyde, Joseph Lowery, Hosea Williams, etc. All of those people were my mentors, and they were right at the epicenter of the civil rights movement with Dr. King. But from them, I learned that our ultimate aspiration is to build a better America, to advocate for justice and equality that unites people together. So when I started to see the voices of division and dissension, our voices matter, our lives matter, our lives matter, I knew that we were going in the wrong direction, because throughout the civil rights movement, we sought to bring our nation together and not divide. We sought justice through healing and collaboration, not division. So I knew when we started to see the kind of animosity directed at law enforcement that we saw in the aftermath of George Floyd, I knew that that was not the essence of the leadership of Dr. King and those who mentored me. So we started this Faith in Blue Weekend really as a movement for justice. But the ultimate measure of justice is not how we're divided, but by how we're united in pursuit of a more perfect union. And that's what Faith in Blue Weekend is all about.
1: What was the reaction initially from the law enforcement community to your idea, and how has that evolved over the last 6 years?
3: You know, I started my career, before we created Faith in Blue, really as a vocal and visible activist across this country marching on law enforcement. So the relationship used to be quite contentious, but I'm proud to tell you that every single major national law enforcement professional and membership organization in this country is a partner in National Faith in Blue Weekend. Every state police chiefs and state sheriff's association is now a partner with us in National Faith in Blue Weekend. I think if the death of George Floyd and the aftermath have taught us anything as a nation, it is that we need one another, and there's more that unites us together than there is that divides us. So we have enjoyed partnerships and collaboration with law enforcement at every level, including the federal law enforcement components. But I think we're in an environment now, Manny, where people understand that because we face so many challenges that have affected law enforcement and public safety, after George Floyd's death in Minneapolis, more people left the law enforcement profession than ever before. At the same time, crime and violence rose in our nation's most vulnerable communities. So it is incumbent upon all of us, despite our political ideologies or our specific identities or who we identify as, it's incumbent upon all of us to find the pathway forward that causes communities to turn to each other and not on each other. And that's the type of leadership that we've tried to provide to communities across this country through National Faith in Blue Weekend.
1: Couldn't agree with you more. And I want to talk about the roughly 5,000 events happening this weekend across all 50 states. Couple more minutes here with the Reverend Markel Hutchins. He's the CEO and founder of Faith and Blue Weekend, the website and the social media sites. Again, Faith and Blue, you can find it there. Website and the social media sites. Again, Faith and Blue, you can find it there. I would imagine there have had to have been a lot of uncomfortable conversations within yes. communities and within law enforcement. So both sides understand where they are coming from. What have been those difficult conversations, and what have come out of them?
3: Well, there's you know, a lot of misunderstanding between law enforcement communities in a lot of instances, particularly in the aftermath of law enforcement-involved tragedies. But Manny, I often say to our law enforcement partners and our community partners across the country, there is no limit to the good that we can do if we have the courage to sit together and reason together. Because when we sit together and reason together, we figure out that no matter where we come from or our political ideology or any particularities of our existences, there's more that unites us together than there is that divides us. A lot of communities don't really understand the realities of law enforcement. And then a lot of law enforcement officers don't understand the realities in many instances of the people and the communities that they're policing in. So if you're

0: law enforcement officer who didn't grow up among the demographics that you're policing, don't understand the culture, the needs of those communities, the language, etc., you will have a misinterpretation of a lot of actions and activities of those communities. And Faith in Blue Weekend is designed to expose law enforcement to the realities, to the culture, to the demographics of the communities that they're policing. And on the opposite side of that, our communities oftentimes don't know their law enforcement professionals beyond the gun, the badge, and the uniform that they wear. So what we've created with Faith in Blue Weekend is a recipe for communities and law enforcement to get to know each other on a more human, on a more personal level that allows bias in both directions to decrease and trust to increase. And that, we think, is a recipe for a perfecting of our nation's law enforcement profession. And not a destruction of it.
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0: Faith in Blue Weekend is nothing about race. It's about humanity. It's about causing communities to get to know each other, causing law enforcement and the people that they police to get to know each other on a more human level. There are Faith in Blue Weekend activities in every type of community across this country. So there's nothing racial about it, and there's nothing religious about it. We simply tap into the most plentiful community resource that our nation has. There are more churches, synagogues, mosques and temples than any other type of community organization in this country. So we tap into those faith-based organizations. But there's nothing religious, there's nothing sectarian, there's nothing partisan, and certainly nothing racial about it.
1: So what is going on this weekend at those roughly 5,000 activities all across all 50 states?
0: Those activities range in their orientation, in their complexity. Some activities are simple meets and greets that allow law enforcement officers and community residents to come together just to exchange pleasantries, to exchange ideas, just so that the law enforcement officers can get to know the people that they're policing, and the people that they're policing can get to know the law enforcement officers on a more personal level. Some of those activities are public safety briefings that highlight crime trends. They're conversations about some of the more controversial issues facing law enforcement, like the misuse of license plate readers and flock cameras. Mm-hmm. There are car shows. There are athletic activities. There are all types of activities, but all of them are designed with one central mission involved, and that's to facilitate safer, stronger, and more united communities. So that is the common thread between all Faith in Blue activities, but they range in every type in every type of community across this country. You can bring Faith in Blue to your community, to your neighborhood, to your city, to your law enforcement agency any time of year, and we've already provided the tools and resources at faithinblue.org to help you do that.
1: He is the Reverend Markel Hutchins, CEO and founder of Faith in Blue Weekend. 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Reverend, thank you so much for the time and what you've done to improve our country with this program. Thank you so much. Best of luck.
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1: You're listening to iHeartRadio Communities, our weekly public affairs show. I am Manny Munoz. If you have any thoughts, comments, or questions, please feel free to reach out to me on Instagram. My handle is at IODManny. That's at IODManny. Every once in a while, maybe once or twice a generation, an athlete comes along who doesn't just dominate their sport, they change sports. Caitlin Clark is one of those rare athletes, and Robin Lundberg has taken a look at how she's changed sports in his new book, Caitlin Clark, From the Logo. You can follow him on X at Robin Lundberg. Robin, I appreciate the time. Thanks for joining us.
2: No problem at all.
1: It feels like Caitlin Clark is at the center or in the periphery of every controversy in sports right now. I don't want to get into that. I want to talk about her, how and why she's changed sports. When you've been covering her a long time, when did you first realize that she wasn't just becoming a great player, but becoming a genuine sports phenomenon?
2: Yeah, you know, it's funny because all the stuff you preface that with, it's basically her answer the other day where she wanted to focus on basketball, and that was what turned her into who she is today. And I think it really started obviously at college, and there were some highlights, you know, in the book, the first sort of viral moment was a game in 2022 that it was spread all over social media because of where she was shooting from the logo and the like. But those NCAA tournament runs really cemented it, where she would go against South Carolina. And then obviously it was the Angel Reese moment in the national championship game going into the next year and the national championship game again. But I remember, at the time I was doing, video content for Sports Illustrated, and my boss, you know, he was like, this, you know, Caitlin Clark, we got to do stuff on Caitlin Clark. We got to do stuff on Caitlin Clark. She's, you know, a phenomenon. She's in, and this was before it exploded nationally. And I did do a video on her and it did blow up. And that was before the Reese thing or before everything else. So it just kept growing from that point. And then I think the specific data point that you could look at, and there's a lot of them that, you know, went up, obviously. But the one that I think is just the easiest to digest about that is the second year they went to the national championship game, the South Carolina game, that outrated the men's side by 4 million.
1: Yeah.
2: You know,
1: yeah.
2: You would have never in a million years if you had told me that the women's national championship game in March Madness would outrate the men, and sure enough, it did easily.
1: Yeah, it's fascinating that you put it like that, because my son, I've got a 12-year-old son, he loves football, college football, the NFL. He's never watched a women's basketball game at all, but we were at a charity event a couple of years ago, and there was a Caitlin Clark, I think from her rookie season or something like that, and he said, Dad, we've got a bid on that. We ended up winning the auction for her card, but the fact that he knew who she was and he realized how important she was, even at that point, speaks about how she really transcended the sport early on.
2: Oh yeah, there's no question. And then going into, you know, that card, I mean, some of her cards have set the women's sports card record for sure. Obviously the WNBA record, and that's just one of those other metrics that you can point to and look at. And you know, there's a sea change that comes along with that, because that, for better or worse, and whatever reason it's being talked about, the WNBA is in the headlines, mm-hmm. you know, in the summertime during its season, probably more than Major League Baseball, right? At this point in time. So,
1: yeah.
2: You know, and so many more players are now known and all that. So, yeah, I would bet you, and it also did work that way with the cards. I don't even have to bet. I know for sure that cards of, you know, they haven't gone to the level that Caitlin's did,
1: right.
2: But cards of other players are worse a lot more than they were before. The ratings across the league are up. The attendance across the league is up. The franchise valuations are up. The Golden State Valkyries are worth $1 billion.
1: Wow.
2: So I think the Liberty, when they were sold, was like $30 million, and now they're $600 million, $700 million, whatever the case may be. The Connecticut Sun, which is not even a really well known franchise, just sold for $300 something million in that relocation to Houston. So all of the, like, every single number or, you know, data point that you can point to is trending way up, but her arrival was, you know, the asteroid that hit the earth.
1: Sure.
2: You know, the one that was the catalyst for everything.
1: No question about it. We're speaking with Robert Lundberg. His new book is titled Caitlin Clark From the Logo. You mentioned the viral moments when she was in college shooting from the logo. Why did you feel that was the perfect title to tell her story?
2: Well, it's just the most, immediate thing that grabs you about her game. And I would argue her passing is just as entertaining and exciting as her shooting. I've covered the NBA for the longest time, and you know, I put her in that class with the likes of Magic Johnson and Jason Kidd and Steve Nash and LeBron James, just genius level passers who see the floor, and sometimes that excites me more than anything else. But it was those shots in the distance that she shoots them from. I mean, still, she shoots it from further away than anybody in the WNBA, but she also, her average shot distance is further than anybody in the NBA right now. So, or on the 3-point shot.
1: Right.
2: And that was that's the first, like, you know, that blink test, from the Malcolm Gladwell books or whatever, when you first turn it on and you see, I ain't never seen that before.
1: Yeah.
2: Like, and everybody who saw that had never seen that before. And it's the reason they lean into it, you know, and the commercials and the like. So it's just the most appropriate way to capture how she captured everybody.
1: How much of Caitlin Clark's popularity do you think comes from that, and just she's so unique in how she plays the sport versus the confidence? And she plays with this joy that sometimes we don't really see in sports anymore.
2: Yeah, that's basically the thesis that I have, because so much of the conversation around her has been hijacked for other things.
1: Sure.
2: And everything is worth being, you know, more complicated and nuanced about, and thinking of the other factors that could play in, that could be seasoning on the dish, right? Mm. Or in the mix of ingredients. But the base ingredient, the flour, the substance there, is absolutely the way she played the game and how she goes about the way she plays the game. I mean, in that last year at Iowa, that, you know, that's still the record for women's basketball attendance at they had the football game, or the football stadium. Kinnick sold out, right? Like for everybody to watch an exhibition game. So, I mean, and yeah, you mentioned it, the joy. There is that certain thing that, you know, and that's where some of the frustration, I think, around the current coverage comes in, because a lot of the people who came in to watch, they were doing it with a big smile on their face, and now it's turned into a huge debate.
1: Yeah, you're not kidding about that. What do you think is the biggest public misconception about Caitlin Clark?
2: The biggest public misconception? Oh, I mean, I would think it's anything political, right? Like, because she doesn't make, you know, any statements about anything. I mean, you can, you know, follow her social media or follow her career or, you know, her relationships and maybe, you know, have a gander into some of her worldviews and the like.
1: Right.
2: But because she's talked about so often in these politically, you know, explosive topics and controversies, when she has, you know, going back to the beginning of our conversation, always kept it on the game. Always answered appropriately, never said anything bad about anybody else, only gave flowers to the pioneers who helped build the WNBA.
1: Right.
2: Actually, you know, it has every controversy thing. She's sat up there and answered questions and talked and never said the wrong thing. So I think the biggest misconception for somebody who is only hearing about Caitlin Clark without following Caitlin Clark is that there's something controversial about her, when really, there is nothing controversial about Caitlin Clark. The only thing that, you know, has been made controversial is this, you know, character of Caitlin Clark that is getting thrown out there.
1: Speaking with Robin Lundberg, his book is titled Caitlin Clark From the Logo. You can follow him on X, by the way, at Robin Lundberg. What do you think? There have been other great players. There have been other players in women's sports that, you know, have shattered ceilings and things like that and really became incredibly popular. What do you think it is about her that has clearly reshaped the way the American public views women's basketball in the WNBA right now?
2: Yeah, I mean, it's just the it factor more than anything else. The one thing, like,
1: something you can't put your finger on.
2: Yeah, something you can't put your, but it is the way she plays the game. I mean, I feel like so many people have the same experience I had, where I watched and I was like, I ain't never seen that before. Now, is there, you know, she went to Iowa, which was the not traditional path. Obviously, you know, she is a white girl. That is something that has brought up quite a bit. But there's been plenty of other white players in the WNBA who are great players before and never had this sort of, you know, perfect storm of popularity. And I think it really just comes down to that. It's the it factor. It's like the feeling you get when you watch any, you know, you've had it for, it's not a new thing.
1: Yeah.
2: Right? Like Caitlin Clark is new in women's basketball, but it's not a new thing for when you've watched Michael Jordan or LeBron James or what Tiger Woods had in golf or Serena Williams in tennis or, you know, Mike Tyson for a short period of time in boxing, whatever the case may be, that, like, you know, it just, whoa, you know, that. And I think it ain't really much deeper than that.
1: Are we already there? Is she in that rare air of the Michael Jordans and the Tiger Woods and the Mike Tysons of the world in their sport?
2: Well, I mean, she's got more to accomplish.
1: I'm talking about their significance in the sport, not in terms of records and longevity and things like that.
2: Yeah, I mean, yes, 1,000%. I mean, you know, because so Tiger Woods brought a whole bunch of people to golf who may not have been
1: 100%
2: for sure. Michael Jordan, sort of, you know, Magic Johnson and Larry Bird ran so Michael Jordan could fly. But I use a Jay-Z line from the Blueprint, the song Olo Obito, where he says, Michael, Magic, and Bird all rolled in one. You know, in some ways, her impact has been that, because not only did she change the league and her individual sport, but she brought a lot of dudes over to watch the women's games, because it's not even just a league

0: boys and girls sports for a reason, right? But oftentimes you don't think of it in terms of the same level. And she has put the WNBA in the discussion in that same level. So I think you're getting that. You know, she's on the cover of the new 2K game, one of the alternate covers, digital covers. I think you got a lot of little girls who probably take it as inspiration, but I think also a lot of little boys who take it seriously as well. And that's the real story of it, is when you go into these arenas and you see everybody cheer, or you see them with the jerseys, or you see them lining up for the autographs, versus what you see in social media. I mean, I think she's such a great study into, you know, how social media is not real.
1: For sure. Yeah, no question about it. A couple more questions for you. Who is this book for?
0: This book is a celebratory project, right? Like, so it's for Caitlin Clark fans and for, you know, fans of the sport, or a story like we're just telling about how it came to be. So if you want to learn, you know, where she came from, how, you know, this is mostly on the court, right? It's not a biography, but how she came to be the explosive phenomenon that she is, and the events that led up to that, and the moments that led up to that. But it is very much for fans of Caitlin Clark and her story, who would want to see it celebrated rather than, you know, desecrated.
1: Right, sure. And many people want to do that. That's obvious watching some of the coverage. Last thing for you. Are we still in the early chapters of Caitlin Clark's influence on sports, or do you think we've peaked? Where do you see her and her influence in sports in the next 5-10 years?
0: Yeah, I think it's important for the rest of the league to continue to grow, because no league is healthy if it's, you know, so dependent on one player. So I think a lot of the impact thing has already happened, and the rest of it is the after effect of that as the snowball continues to roll downhill. But then you have her own individual career, and she is, you know, she's capable, as long as she stays healthy, of rewriting the record books in so many ways, of becoming one of the most accomplished players, if not the most accomplished player as well. So I think a lot of her story remaining, like the impact has already happened. Now it's what she does individually in her own career trajectory that you know, determines the remainder of her story. I think it's a lot more what she does on the court now about her than about everything else.
1: The book is titled Caitlin Clark, From the Logo, by Robin Lundberg. And again, you can follow him on X at Robin Lundberg. Really appreciate the time. Best of luck with the book. Thanks so much.
0: Thanks for having me.
1: I am Manny Munoz. I appreciate you listening to iHeartRadio's Communities this week. As always, if you have any questions, comments, or suggestions, reach out to me on Instagram. My handle is at IODManny. That's at IODManny. And that'll do it for another edition of iHeartRadio's Communities. I'm Manny Munoz.
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4: KOA News Time, 7 o'clock, an attempt to reduce gas prices in Colorado.
5: Governor Polis is signing executive action to try to increase the supply of gas and diesel. It directs the Department of Transportation to allow truckers to carry more fuel on state highways, instructs the Department of Public Safety not to enforce the prohibition of dyed diesel fuel, and asks the EPA to waive its reformulated gas requirements next summer. In a statement, Polis says the war with Iran is increasing costs for Colorado families, farmers, and ranchers. Connor Shreve, KOA.
4: A deadly attack on Saudi Arabia's airport in the capital of Riyadh. A dozen reported dead, including an American, and at least 300 injured. President Trump.
6: We have communication with the Houthis, and we'll see what happens, but what they did was very bad.
4: The president says he plans to reach out to the Saudi crown prince soon. He also says he's considering joining Saudi strikes against the Houthis in Yemen.
7: L'intervento è già programmato nei prossimi giorni.
4: Pope Leo addressing crowds at St. Peter's Square moments after Vatican officials announced the Pope will undergo surgery to remove a nodular lesion on his lung. Leo is 71 years old, physically active, and thought to be in good health. He has a major trip scheduled to multiple countries in South America next month. Great American Beer Festival continues today at Levitt Pavilion in Ruby Hill Park. College football Saturday, well, it was a bye weekend for CU, CSU, and minds. UNC, though, falls at Eastern.

0: Washington 31-22. Air Force wins at Northern Illinois 28-7. And it's the Broncos at the Chargers today. Denver placing wide receiver Pat Bryant on injured reserve with an ankle injury. From the Common Spirit Health KOA News Desk, I'm David Kale.
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2: Looks like all of your earlier crashes cleared up, so roads across the Denver metro area in relatively decent shape with no major stalls, delays or crashes on any of your highways. No major stalls, delays or crashes off highway either. If you're heading to and from the airport, it does look like Peña Boulevard is wonderful and wide open both directions. Looks like the Boulder Turnpike is clean and green both directions as well. Fox 31 pinpoint weather. Partly cloudy today with a high of 82, overnight low 57. Monday mostly sunny with a high of 81, overnight low 57. Current temperature in Denver, 64 degrees. I'm Vic D on KOA 850 AM and 94.1 FM.
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13: Hello and welcome to another edition of Discoveries in Health. I'm your host, Chris McKay, and I'm really glad you're with me today because today we're going to be talking about an issue that affects each and every one of us, and that's stress. And believe it or not, whether it's job stress, financial stress, family stress, or even the little things that we're told not to stress about, any form of stress takes a serious physical toll on your body. But don't worry, because there is something you can do about your stress. And joining me today on the phone is Dr. Michael Pincus. And Dr. Pincus is going to talk about stress and give us some great information on things that we can do to reduce or even eliminate the negative effects that daily stress has on our bodies. For those of you that may not know Dr. Pincus, he is a nationally recognized authority on natural and alternative health. He's worked with top Hollywood celebrities, professional and Olympic athletes, and he continues to be involved in the latest research into today's top health concerns. And Dr. Pincus, thanks so much for being with us today.
14: Thanks, Chris. Great to be with you.
13: So let's get right into this whole stress issue. Now, stress is such a normal part of our daily routine these days, but why should we all be concerned about it? And more specifically, what's going on in our bodies? And what are the warning signs that we should be looking for?
14: Well, you know, there's two ways to look at stress. One is what we call mental stress.
13: Uh-huh.
14: And the other is how stress affects your body. As a doctor, I'm more interested in how it affects your body.
13: Sure.
14: So the way stress affects the body is this. When a person's under stress, the body transposes the stress into tension.
0: Okay.
14: And your muscles end up contracting. And everyone feels that in their upper back and neck. You feel the tightness?
0: Right.
14: As a doctor, I'm more concerned about the muscles that you don't feel, such as the muscles in the arteries.
0: Oh, okay.
14: That tighten up. And the muscles, the heart is a giant muscle.
0: Oh, right.
14: And the muscles in and around your digestive tract.
0: Mm-hmm.
14: Because these are the things that are resulting in heart disease, digestive difficulties. And I want to talk a little bit in your show today about nutrition, because there are two nutrients that completely handle the body in terms of stress.
0: Okay.
14: Now, according to the research that I've been involved with, it's as simple as calcium and magnesium.
0: Calcium and magnesium.
14: Right.
0: Okay.
14: When you're deficient in calcium and magnesium, a lot of things can happen. Calcium, magnesium, for example, is needed in order to go to sleep at night. And how many people do you know they just don't sleep well? You wake up tired, your body hurts more, pretty soon it starts to wear you down, and pretty soon you get sick and you have a condition. And people are suffering from pain and osteoporosis and fibromyalgia and cramps in their legs and weird illnesses. So there's something wrong with this picture. And it has to do with not how much calcium someone's taking in their diet or how many calcium supplements or how many antacids you chew. It has to do with simple absorption. Is that calcium getting absorbed into your body?
0: With calcium being something to deal with stress, isn't calcium for building bones?
14: Well, yes. Okay.
0: Yeah.
14: And it does build your teeth. But you see, 1% of the calcium actually circulates in your blood.
15: So when that 1% starts to drop, it could affect your heart, your brain, your kidneys, your organs, and your body shuts down, it actually dies.
0: Wow.
14: So 1% of the calcium always has to be in your system. And there's two sources of calcium. One is in the diet.
0: Yeah.
14: And two is from the bones themselves.
0: The body will absorb it back from the bones if it needs it?
14: That's right.
0: I see.
14: And what you just discussed right now leads to one of the major causes of a condition that's affecting 25 million Americans right now, which is called osteoporosis.
0: Right.
14: Which is a weakening of the bone.
0: Now, and that's due to the body deriving the calcium from the bones instead of from nutrition.
14: Yep.
0: Okay.
14: And so what we have to do is we have to find a way to put calcium back in the diet. Now, you think that would be really easy.
0: Sure, just drink milk.
14: Just drink milk or, you know, eat a lot of green leafy vegetables and that sort of thing. But first of all, people don't do that.
0: Right.
14: And second of all, the quality of the calcium that comes from our diet has been decreasing in the last 50 years.
0: Really?
14: Yeah, because things like pasteurization, foods are irradiated, the calcium is leached from the soil.
15: And people are taking medications that block it. So
14: the actual calcium is not being absorbed in the body.
0: Okay.
14: And then you see people taking Tums and calcium supplements, you know, they buy at the health food store, drugstore.
0: Right, right.
14: But these calciums don't absorb in the body.
0: That's interesting.
14: For a couple of reasons. One, when you take, let's say, an antacid that has the calcium in it, like a Tums, first of all, calcium does not absorb in the body unless it's in an acidic environment. But see, what happens when you take a Tum? It's an antacid.
0: Oh, okay.
14: So even if you're getting calcium in the antacid itself, it's not being absorbed.
0: I see, because it has to be in an acid environment for it to be absorbed.
14: Exactly.
0: Okay.
14: Now, we have a product called the CalMax formula.
15: My CalMax formula is natural.
14: And the difference is that
15: it's a powder. And what happens is you put in hot water, and you mix it up, and you drink it down. So it's in a liquid instead of a pill.
14: And it absorbs into your system.
0: Wow. So that solves that problem then.
14: Well, yeah, because when calcium and magnesium are in a liquid state, it absorbs 10 times better than in any other state.
0: Wow. That's great. Matter of fact, yes, I'm reading the can right now. It says a fast-absorbing calcium and magnesium beverage powder.
15: Well, it comes down to absorption. One of the ways to tell if you're not absorbing calcium is take a look at what drugs you're taking. Are you on high blood pressure medication? Do you need something for your kidneys? Are you on pain medications? Do you need sleeping pills? If the calcium and especially the magnesium is being absorbed,
0: mm-hmm.
15: you're not going to suffer from all these things. My CalMax formula does absorb incredibly in the body. The thing is that when you take my CalMax formula, it's not like, well, will I feel better? I have thousands of people writing and say, Dr. Pincus, I can't believe it. 30 minutes after I took the CalMax, the pain in my wrist went away, or I was able to sleep for the first time in years. I mean, this is really amazing.
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11: 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If you're just joining us, I've got Dr. Michael Pincus on the phone today, and we're talking about something that we're all too familiar with these days, and that's stress. And we're finding out about the damage that everyday stress can do to our bodies, the warning signs that we should be aware of, and what we can do to alleviate and even eliminate the effects of stress. And Dr. Pincus, you were talking earlier about calcium and magnesium and how we need these nutrients in our bodies to fight the effects of stress, and how your CalMax formula can help us in this battle against stress. I'd like to talk for a minute about how the magnesium factors in. I mean, I'm starting to understand about the calcium, but what does magnesium do?
14: Well, we're talking about stress, and we're talking about stress affects the body. And first of all, in order to function at all, your body needs magnesium. It's probably, of all the vitamins I could list, magnesium is probably the most important vitamin on the planet right now.
11: I've not heard a whole lot about magnesium. I mean, why is magnesium so important?
14: There's over 325 biochemical reactions that magnesium is involved with. It's almost like a hormone.
11: Wow.
14: And, for example, with low levels of magnesium, your heart won't beat.
11: Ooh.
14: Very important factor in life.
11: Yeah, right? Yeah, I would say so.
14: Yeah, in fact, let me just read a list of some of the conditions associated with magnesium deficiencies.
11: Okay.
14: You have attention deficit disorder, Alzheimer's, anxiety, asthma, autism, chronic fatigue syndrome, congestive heart disease, constipation, diabetes, fibromyalgia, high blood pressure, insomnia, migraine headaches, multiple sclerosis, muscle cramps, Parkinson's, osteoporosis, and the list just goes on and on and on.
11: And this is associated with a lack of magnesium in the body?
14: Simply a lack of magnesium.
11: Holy cow.
14: So it's nothing to really mess around with. Now what happens is this. You need the magnesium in your body in order for the calcium to be absorbed.
11: Oh, so it's a necessary thing in order to get the first component, which is calcium.
14: That's right. They work in combination with each other. Now, there's many more practical applications of this CalMax formula.
11: Mm-hmm.
14: First of all, like I said, you drink it, so it gets into your system.
11: Okay.
14: And one of the first things we use it for in our clinic is for people who are under a lot of stress and they can't sleep well at night. It works better than anything I've ever seen for people that have trouble sleeping.
11: Really?
14: Because it relaxes your body, and you actually feel the relaxation after you drink a cup of the CalMax formula.
11: Hmm. Interesting.
14: Now, the other thing that it's really, really good for are people who are in pain.
11: Okay.
14: And I have a whole bunch of stories to tell you and case studies of people actually taking the CalMax formula and getting rid of pain. And this is including arthritic type pain, fibromyalgia, which is a form of arthritis, back pain, muscle spasms, migraine headaches. There's a whole category of areas I'd like to discuss with you.
11: Wow, that's fantastic. Some of those things that you've named seem to be age-related or things that we experience as we grow older. Is there a link there?
14: Yeah, there's a vicious circle that I'd like to discuss. What happens is that when a person has a magnesium deficiency, specifically mm-hmm. magnesium, they don't absorb their foods well. And so they go into what we call malabsorption syndrome,
11: okay.
14: which millions and millions of Americans have. And it's not like you feel sick or, you know, this or that. You might be over time just starting to feel more tired and tired and tired.
16: Mm-hmm.
14: And that's just a real gradual overtime type of thing. And a lot of people justify that they're getting old and they just need more rest or whatever.
16: Right, that's what I would think.
14: Now what happens is that when you get less absorption, you actually increase the deficiency in your system of magnesium.

0: Wow. And that starts to take the calcium out of the bones. You start getting bone loss. You start getting muscle loss because it also reduces the muscle mass. And pretty soon, before you know it, you are feeling old.
1: Yeah.
0: And your body's actually starting to manifest it.
1: Wow. All due to a simple lack of these nutrients.
0: Calcium, magnesium. Now, let me tell you, and it is simple. The problem in being a doctor and a researcher is how do you get this into the system? The formula that we have, the CalMax formula, is so fantastic because it's in a powdered form. You take hot water and you put it in a cup, take a teaspoon of this powder and mix it in,
1: yeah,
0: and you drink this cup down.
1: That's great.
0: Well, the absorption rate is really incredible because it actually goes right into your bloodstream.
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0: And don't forget, Chris, I'm going to give away an extra free bottle of my CalMax formula to the first 100 callers. 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
2: 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Well, if you're just joining us, I've got Dr. Michael Pincus on the phone today, and he's telling us about stress and how important it is to ensure that you've got the proper nutrients in your system, specifically calcium and magnesium, and how much of an impact that has on our overall health. So I guess one of the things that people should really be aware of is because this isn't an instant thing that triggers you to say, oh, I'm sick, but you know, instead happens gradually over time, it's very possible that people might not even be aware that there is a deficiency of calcium and magnesium in their body.
0: Well, that's the thing, is that deficiencies are not like, you know, a water main breaking where you have a real noticeable thing. Deficiencies,
1: right,
0: are little drips, little leaks here and there. And so what we have is a cumulative effect where a person starts to go downhill just a little bit at a time.
1: Yeah.
0: To the point where they don't realize how bad they've actually gotten before it's too late.
1: Hmm. Dr. Pincus, you had mentioned insomnia. We talked about that a little bit. What about back pain?
0: Calcium, magnesium is excellent for back pain because the calcium goes into the muscles.
1: Mm-hmm.
0: The magnesium actually helps the transmitters in the nerve. And when you take this CalMax formula, many times it will calm your back pain.
1: Wow.
0: I know I a couple years ago, I herniated a disc in my back.
1: Mm-hmm.
0: And I was trying everything, and I took out the CalMax formula, and I drank it, and I couldn't believe the difference. Within about a half hour, I was functional again.
1: Hmm.
0: Now, it wasn't completely gone, but I drank it over a 10-day period,
1: yeah,
0: and it completely alleviated the problem.
1: Now, what about heart disease?
0: Well, heart disease is something you have to watch out for, both dietarily and going down the genetic line.
1: Yeah.
0: And if anyone has any history of heart disease or you've even had bypass surgery, you should be on this CalMax formula. And I can't say that without enough emphasis because it's something that will completely give you a new lease on life.
1: Isn't that amazing? We had talked about arthritis. What about joint pain?
0: Well, The arthritic joints really respond to this, and I recently gave a can of this to a lady who was suffering from fibromyalgia, where she was having pain in just about every joint in her body. Mm-hmm. It could be in her knee, it could be in her neck, it could be in her elbow, and I gave it to her 1 week, and I saw her the next week, and I swear, Chris, I did not recognize her.
1: Really?
0: Just as a lady that was 64 years old, and the first time I saw her, she looked like she was 84 years old, and the week later, she was bright, she had a beautiful smile, her eyes were gleaming, and I honestly had to ask my wife who this lady was, and sure enough, she was the one who took a week of the formula, the Calmax formula, and she said she got a really good week of sleep for the first time in years.
1: Wow.
0: And that her pain was much better, and she ordered 3 more cans for me.
1: Wow.
0: And she was giving it out to her friends.
1: That's amazing.
0: And when I use this with the professional athletes, I'm a doctor for the U.S. Olympic team, and I had a number of athletes using this before their events so they could sleep well, and they'd wake up and their muscles were in real relaxed shape.
1: Wow. You really wouldn't think that such a small component of your normal diet can make such a profound impact over the way that you feel.
0: Well, see, what's happened, Chris, is that in the last 50 years, the American diet has greatly changed, and the nutrition has greatly changed.
1: Mm-hmm.
0: And add to that the medications. Many people are on blood pressure medications or anti-anxiety drugs or heart medications, and many of these things also block the absorption of calcium magnesium in the system.
1: Wow.
0: So the very drugs that are treating the conditions that your body is experiencing because it's deficient in calcium magnesium, it's also blocking further absorption.
1: Isn't that something?
0: So it's really a rat race out there.
1: Yeah, it sounds like it's a vicious circle.
0: It sure is. And what are you going to do? So my formula is try the things that are simple first.
1: Yeah.
0: You have nothing to lose. This is not going to hurt you. Put it that way.
1: Yeah.
0: You have nothing to lose.
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2: 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If you just tuned in, we're talking with Dr. Michael Pincus about stress and the negative effects that everyday stress has on your body. Whether it's job stress, financial stress, family stress, any form of stress takes a serious physical toll on your body. And Dr. Pincus, you were talking about how your CalMax formula can help us in this battle against stress. And I guess this is something everyone should be aware of, whether you're 24 or 94.
0: Well, I've used it for many, many years as a younger person, and now as I'm aging as well, I use this, and it definitely helps me sleep better.
1: Mm-hmm.
0: It helps control the stress of the workaday world, and many people will just be amazed how this actually works, because our formula has a chemical reaction that occurs before you actually ingest it.
1: Mm-hmm.
0: CalMax is pre-dissolved. It doesn't get lodged in your system. And so what happens is that when people drink the CalMax, it's like an infusion into your body. It's like, whoa, it's like decompressing. And so people who are in pain, they take the CalMax, the calcium magnesium gets into the muscles, and it starts to relax it.
2: Dr. Pincus, you talked earlier about how stress affects your energy, and I'd like you to elaborate a little bit more on that subject, if you would. I mean, does stress really affect our energy levels?
0: Good question. Because energy is like the biggest thing right now, like people, chronic fatigue syndrome, PMS, and fibromyalgia. It's like wiping people out. And that's the key to low energy, is a lot of it's caused by pain, feeling old, your joints don't move well. This kind of wipes you out. It drains your energy. And then you get tired and you go to sleep. Guess what? You don't sleep. Now, I'm telling you, like, common scenarios due to a lack of calcium and magnesium in your system. When you have the CalMax, and the first thing that happens, you take it 20 minutes before you go to bed, you get a good night's sleep. And you wake up feeling refreshed, and your energy comes back.
2: Is CalMax safe? I mean, you're telling us how powerful CalMax is, and I'm just wondering if you can ever take too much, or if it's safe to take if you're already on any supplements or medications.
0: CalMax has never, ever been shown to interact poorly with any medication. Okay, it's 100% natural, it's safe. And, you know, our formula doesn't contain sugar, which is in a lot of calcium products, wheat, soy, gluten, lactose, or anything that people are trying to avoid. CalMax doesn't have any of that. But you see, the point is that if you're a person who's a diabetic, you're on high blood pressure, you've had bypass surgery, guess what? You are deficient. You are deficient in the calcium and magnesium.
1: Dr. Pincus, unfortunately, we're about out of time. Any parting thoughts? I mean, who can really benefit from this?
0: Well, I wish we had more time, because this product, I'll tell you, if you're over the age of 35, you should definitely be taking the CalMax formula, this daily on a preventative basis.
1: Yeah.
0: But if you're someone who's more of a senior citizen, or if you're someone who can't sleep well, or you're experiencing a lot of muscle cramps, a lot of aching in your body, this is an absolute. 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If you're someone that's been diagnosed with a condition, you've been on blood pressure medications, all these things, CalMax is so unique. It's something that I urge you to try, because CalMax can help you.
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4: KOA News Time, 7:30. Officials in Saudi Arabia say 12 people are dead, including an American, and more than 300 wounded after Houthi militants in Yemen launched an attack on the airport in Riyadh. Operations at King Khalid International Airport were suspended and travelers evacuated. Pope Leo says he'll undergo surgery in the coming days to remove a lump on his lung.
5: The Pope says the lump was recently discovered during medical checks. He made the announcement in Italian during his noon blessing at the Vatican. Pope Leo says the lump was found in its early stages and localized, not spreading. The Vatican says the Pope's surgery will be done at the Gemelli Hospital in Rome, the primary medical facility used by popes, and that he'll stay in the hospital for about a week.
4: ABC's Chuck Sievertson. Great American Beer Festival continuing today at Levitt Pavilion in Ruby Hill Park. College football, UNC falls at Eastern Washington 31-22. Air Force wins at Northern Illinois 28-7.
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7: Looks like all of your earlier crashes cleared up, so roads across the Denver metro area in relatively decent shape with no major stalls, delays or crashes on any of your highways. No major stalls, delays or crashes off highway either. If you're heading to and from the airport, it does look like Peña Boulevard is wonderful and wide open both directions. Looks like the Boulder Turnpike is clean and green both directions as well. Fox 31 pinpoint weather. Partly cloudy today with a high of 82, overnight low 57. Monday mostly sunny with a high of 81, overnight low 57. Current temperature in Denver, 64 degrees. I'm Vic D on KOA 850 AM and 94.1 FM.
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11: We are back on The Exact Wealth Show. Your hosts are John Becker and Sarah Nugent-Knoll, and it's all about getting you ready for retirement, Denver. And Exact Wealth is the power behind the program. John and Sarah have a combined 20-plus years in this business. It is a holistic retirement planning approach for the future. And again, this is about you. You've got your portfolio. You don't have a plan. Or you have something working, but you're a little frustrated and need a second opinion. We are here for you. This is an opportunity to take that holistic planning approach and put it to work for you. And the appointments we open up through our radio broadcast are no cost and no obligation. Stay tuned. We'll tell you about that here in just a little bit. I'm Morgan Patrick. It's a pleasure to jump on with John and Sarah. And we're going to shift gears and go to estate planning. This is something you deal with on a daily basis, but how important is it, one, to have the estate plan in place, but really kind of express to people out there that haven't thought about it just how important it is to have one ready to go?
12: Well, there's a lot of myths out there when it comes to estate planning. Let's start there. Some people, for whatever reason, feel they just don't need it. They don't need a will. And their opinion is, well, my family will just figure it out. Or I don't have enough. And the mindset is, they'll figure it out. Like, I'm not going to be here, so, you know, it's not going to affect me any. And the reality is that if hopefully you love your kids and your grandkids and your spouse and all that, you know, having this done is going to give you the autonomy to distribute your assets how you want it done. You've worked your entire life. You built up whatever you have, your house, your retirement plans and all that stuff. And if you don't have this mapped out, guess who gets to tell your loved ones when they get the money, how they get the money, blah, blah, blah, blah, blah. You don't want that.
13: No.
12: At all.
13: Not only that, but it also causes friction between family members, right? We've seen it firsthand. I mean, people fight. People, when money comes into the picture, people turn.
12: Very quickly.
13: Yeah.
12: People's behaviors get very strange, and you tend to see people's true colors when they know that they're on the doorstep of potentially receiving some sort of inheritance. It's not set in stone, et cetera, et cetera, et cetera. And it can really throw people through a loophole.
11: Yeah, and you said it. I mean, money has a way of impacting people, affecting people. And it can be in a negative way. And having a plan in place, it's almost like if you have an estate plan, it's almost like a gift of love to your family. Right? There it is. There's the map. Here are the directions. And that's peace of mind for the family, Sarah. And I know that when you talk with clients, you know, and you explain it this way, it's like it's a gift and you're giving them instructions.
13: You are. I mean, yeah, you want to set your family up for that. You don't want to, like John just said, put your family in a place where someone's telling your family what they're going to receive. How they're going to receive it, when they're going to receive it, could be held up in probate for years. I went through it myself. You don't just set set clear expectations of what you want. Who do you want the house to go to? Who do you want your assets to go to? Who gets what? When, where? You can set all of that up. You can set boundaries around everything. If they're young, your grandchildren want it, you can set ages around that as well. They can get it after they graduate college. There's so many different things you can set and boundaries you can set with how you want your money to go to your family.
12: And so especially kind of in our world, you know, when we help set people up with their life insurance plans and their retirement plans, beneficiary information is very, very important. Now, here's the problem. A lot of applications will not have the box co-colored yellow. And that means if you have it, great. If not, you can still submit the paperwork. It'll still go through. And I'm gonna disagree with that. I think every single line needs to be filled from name, middle name, social, date of birth, current address, email, phone.
13: Yep.
12: But I see it all the time where it's just left blank. And that is one thing I will tell you, if you are listening on this show this morning and you've opened up retirement plans or life insurance plans 20 years ago, 15, 30 years ago, the information is not very clear for your institution that's holding your money and where the money is supposed to go. I would encourage you to pick the phone up, call them, ask for a new form. If you want our help, we can help make those calls with you. But you got to make sure this is your legacy, your money. You got to make sure you know where it's going.
13: Not only that, you might need to update your beneficiaries. Like John said, maybe 15, 20 years ago, maybe you're divorced now and you'd never updated it, or maybe you had another child. And then you have different beneficiaries. You have your primary and then you have contingent. We see a lot of people that just have primary. So add those contingent, whether it's children, grandchildren, nieces, nephews, brothers, sisters, whatever it may be. Get those added on.
9: And let me ask you this, guys, since Sarah, you brought it up. How important is it to review what you're doing? How often should you review those policies, those beneficiaries?
13: Anytime you're reviewing your accounts, at minimum yearly, right? Because things change, life changes, people pass away. Like I said, you could get a divorce, you can have another child. Maybe you want to add a niece or nephew on there.
12: And it literally takes about 15 seconds to ask a client, hey, here's who I have listed as your beneficiaries. Has anything changed? Most of the time, it's going to be no. Let's just be honest. Probably 75%, it's going to be no. Mm-hmm. But there are going to be some outliers who are like, oh, hang on a second. I need to fix this, this, or this. Or it might jog their memory on another plan that we hadn't helped them with to go look at those documents.
13: Yep.
9: It's important, and I'll ask our team here today, what if somebody comes at you and just says, you know, we got a will?
12: I mean, that's better than nothing.
9: True.
12: I mean, a will is simply just directions to the probate court, so let's just be very clear there. So they're going to get the will, and they're going to read it, and then the judge or the court personnel, then they're going to decide, okay, well, here's who gets this, this, this, and this. All the creditors get to get paid first, et cetera, et cetera. But it's a process. It doesn't happen the same day you go to court and suddenly you have money in your bank account. No, this can take months. It can take half a year.
9: Years.
12: It can take a year. It depends on how complex it is.
9: So let me ask you this. What happens if it gets to that point and the will is the will, and then they do the digging, they get to the accounts, but the beneficiaries are different than the will? Which side wins? Which side has the most weight there?
12: Beneficiaries.
13: Yep.
9: That's huge.
12: That's why, if you don't have a will, fine, don't get a will. Make sure that your stuff is up to date so that your loved ones receive whatever is left over in your plans.
13: But also, if you do have a will or a trust, make sure your family also knows about it, knows where it's held.
9: Yes.
13: Because I went through it with my husband's mom, passed away. She always said she had a will. We just believed her. We never really asked questions on where it was, and we never found it, and no one knew anything about it. So.
12: And it is kind of an awkward thing.
13: Hey, Mom. It's awful.
12: Hey, Dad, how are you? How's the weather? How are you feeling? Hey, by the way, where's that will?
13: Right.
12: It's kind of like a... It's like a weird thing, but it's just kind of an important thing.
13: It is.
12: Right? Like, yeah.
9: Yeah, it can be an awkward conversation, but at the same time, you need to have the awkward conversation. But better yet, to avoid having that, to avoid getting into that area, you know, have an estate plan, have this mapped out, work with professionals and really carve one out, and one that is updated. It's not, you know, it's not etched in stone. It can change, but at least you have the map in place. Again, estate planning is huge. 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Grab one of our 10 spots. Now, if you've saved $100,000 or more towards your retirement, these strategies are going to work best for you. All right, so here's another question for you when we're dealing with estate planning. Let's say I own a business, guys. There are a lot of people out there that feel like, you know what, when I retire, that's going to be my retirement. When I retire, it's going to go to my partner. When I retire, it's going to go maybe to one of my kids. What's the danger in not having something set up for that?
12: There's no clear direction. And I can only answer your question with a story. So when I got in this business, I worked for a company called Promark Financial, and it was primarily life insurance. And Len was the president and CEO, very, very nice man, ran a very successful business, offices all around the country, and had the pleasure of meeting him many, many times, him and his wife. And we got wind that he was sick, and he was coming to Denver a lot. So he was going to Jewish National Hospital, looking at his lungs. Something was not, you know, whatever. He was having breathing problems, or oxygen wasn't flowing correctly through his body. And well, he passed, and there was zero succession plan in place. And so we have all these maybe 20 satellite offices around the country, and these quote-unquote leaders, I'm hashtagging, tried to lay claim on, I should run the business because we've produced the most premium for life insurance, or whatever the excuse was. And it got very nasty. And these were people that we were all fairly close with under the leadership of Len. And then his wife then decided, well, I'll just do it. Well, his wife knew nothing about the business, like zero. And long story short, Promark Financial crumbled. Offices, a lot of folks decided to go different ways, including the office that I was a part of. We went and formed a different, like an independent office away from Promark Financial. But that story hopefully just tries, I'm just merely highlighting of a great thing that was running, a smoothly run operation, to fragmentation. And the company still might be around, but maybe they're doing well, maybe they're not. But the point is that it would have been a lot easier for all the parties involved if there was some sort of a state document that says, here's what's going to happen, here's who's in charge, et cetera, et cetera, et cetera, et cetera.
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14: So, Mr. Johnson, I understand you have questions about the report we provided you.
15: Well, I do. Lots, actually. I don't understand anything.
14: Don't you love that it's leather-bound?
15: Really, after information about me, I'm concerned that I'm not...
14: Don't you think that the gold tassels were a nice touch? How about the calligraphy?
15: Well, it doesn't really say anything about my retirement specifically. I mean,
14: How about the custom illustrations? Look. Here's you at first, looking all sad. And here's you after meeting with us. Happy, happy, happy.
15: Well, I wish I was. I don't need all this. Roman numerals? I mean, what is MXXV?
14: Mr. Johnson, that's page 1025.
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9: 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It's a holistic planning approach. I'm Morgan Patrick. Pleasure to jump on. I want to remind you, too. Look, we get it. You're busy. You're out and about. You're doing. Morgan Patrick. Pleasure to jump on. I want to remind you, too. Look, we get it. You're busy. You're out and about. You're doing things. 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Again, I'm Morgan Patrick. We are going to get into this conversation, guys, and that's about scams. This article, you wanted to really talk about this because, man, we're seeing things everywhere. And I can give you some examples of my parents and how many times the phone rings at their house. They still have a landline. But the number of robocalls, the number of, let's just say, emails or any kind of social media that's coming to phones now, you got to be careful here. It could be a scam.
13: Absolutely. And I mean, these scammers are making it look so real that when you click on the email or the site or something, it literally looks real. I almost fell for one myself. It was an IRS email. And it wanted me to click some link. And I was like, I've never gotten an email from the IRS. So I contact Steve at Citadel, or who does my taxes. And I was like, hey, I got this email from the IRS. He's like, don't click it. The IRS will never email you. And I was like, oh, okay, delete.
9: Well, you had a resource. You had somebody you could call.
13: Yeah.
9: And you did it.
12: Well, and for those of you that don't know, the IRS never reaches out to you via email.
13: Yeah, that was my dumb
12: first
13: mistake.
12: First and foremost. Well, I mean,
13: but it looked so legit. I'm not.
9: It looked official.
12: You just got fished.
13: Yeah, exactly.
12: And the Social Security also never reaches out via email or a text. Okay, so these are the big ones, right? The amount of money that companies are spending on cybersecurity today, this number is going to blow you away. Worldwide, about $240 billion companies are spending on cybersecurity. So they know it's a problem. They know it's a big deal to protect your privacy or identity. Now, obviously, which this kind of skirted under the news, but the FBI was recently hacked again last week. But anyways, well, that's another story for another time. But for most of these major, major financial institutions, They have dedicated staff, departments that are monitoring cybersecurity, making sure your accounts are safe, making sure emails are encrypted, et cetera, et cetera, et cetera. The days of doing paper applications are no longer there anymore. It's all done via very, very secure, encrypted e-application sites that we all, as financial advisors, we all have access to. We have logins, we have all that stuff. It's very easy, like Sarah said, to fall for them because you're just randomly clicking through emails or a text message and it kind of looks like it's coming from AT&T, Verizon, or you win a free iPad or people like,
13: great.
12: Free?
13: My husband also fell for one, yes.
12: Yes, right. Both of you fell for it. What's going on in your house?
13: I didn't fall for it. I called Stephen, but he actually did click, put his credit card in, and he's like, I got us a free iPad. And I was like, no, there's no way. So he did. They took his credit card number and bought some stuff, I think at Walmart or Home Depot, but he saw it early on and luckily it was a credit card and they flagged it. But still, it's easy to fall for it, right?
12: And today, like AI is making things even more complicated, by the way. Yeah. A lot of folks are excited about AI because it can kind of do some tasks for you that you don't want to do. But there's also a dangerous side to it as well, where you don't really know if it's real or not real. And a lot of social media things now have AI info on the bottom. But you got to be careful. So when it comes to financial planning, right, there's calculators you can do online, all kinds of funny things you can do. But I would argue, like, this is your hard-earned money. Sit in front, face-to-face, whether it's over a Zoom or you come into an office or you meet for coffee, sit in front of a live person where you can look them in the eye, you give them a handshake, and you know it's real. And that's my plug and play for all the advisors out there. We're not going to get replaced by AI, but most people want to have the ability to call someone, call their advisor and say, hey, this is what's going on, or hey, I have a question.
13: Yeah.
12: And then they can maybe do their own research online and see if it lines up with what they think it is or whatever. But that is, again, a plug and play for the reason for meeting us in person, over Zoom, et cetera, to go through your finances.
9: I tell you, it's so important to have a partner in this, someone that will walk with you down this path. If you are inundated with the robocalls, the emails, the texts, and you've got questions, and there's this overwhelming sense

0: sense of urgency coming at you that you have to make a decision, that's where you have to pause. You know, you take a deep breath and say, you know what, I'm going to slow down. I'm going to call Exact Wealth. I'm going to call John. I'm going to call Sarah. I'm going to have these conversations, and we're going to talk out, you know, is this something that is I should be concerned about, or is it something that is just it's all of a sudden out of nowhere and it seems so urgent it might not be real? And there are a lot of you out there that are getting these. All right, happened to my dad. It's happened, you know, it's come to my phone, but I, you know, I deal with this on a daily basis. I know it's fake, but there are a lot of you out there that you don't know, and you don't have anyone you can call.
1: Courts have also done it too. No, not courts. People, scammers have sent me stuff via text message saying that I am to show up in court for unpaid parking tickets. But there's a way that you can resolve it by clicking on this and paying. I'm like, I don't think they ever send this over a text message. Like, you still get served. Like, it's still, I mean, and it's stuff like that that will freak you out. So the Social Security Administration came with four P's as far as like things to look for. So the first one is pretend. Scammers are going to pretend to be from a trusted, validated source. So for my story, like a court, right? The minute you see it again, you have a court notice, your heart starts beating pretty
2: fast.
1: Mine
2: was IRS. Yeah.
1: Just like when you see like police sirens behind you, like everything, your blood pressure raises and everything. Oh my God, I'm in trouble. Problem. Scammers will fabricate an issue to intimidate recipients. You owe 10 parking tickets. You owe back taxes. You owe this. By the way, click on this, pay your taxes, you get a free iPad, right? That might get Greg next time. Pressure, that's the biggest one. You must act tomorrow. You must act today. You have limited time. You're going to get another notice in 10 days, whatever. And then the biggest one is the pay one, right? They're going to say, hey, well, there's a way that you can pay it. Click on this link. Or a lot of folks really get caught up in like, hey, we'll send you a gift card, or we need money for this and we'll give you a gift card, or online transfers, money orders. If it smells fishy, just don't even
2: too
1: pay
2: good
1: attention
2: to be true.
1: To it.
2: Yeah.
1: Don't just delete it and move on with your life.
0: Now, is fishy spelled PH or F?
1: Well,
2: PH.
1: I think the biggest thing
2: is the pressure, right? Because they pressure you. They're going to say, I need money right now. You have to do this right now. You don't have to do anything right now.
0: Well, just to give you an example. So my father is in his mid-80s, and he's got his accounts. He manages all of his stuff. He has an advisor, but he was contacted by someone that appeared to be very, very official, and they knew exactly what he had in a certain account or in the ballpark, and basically told him he was about to lose it unless he took a couple of very simple steps. And one of those steps, I mean, they had him so panicked. I mean, he drove his car out of the house. He hit the side of the garage, did a lot of damage to his car. He went into town, and he's in the parking lot of a big box store. And he's about to go in and buy 10 $2,000 gift cards. And he said, you know what? This doesn't sound right. And he called my sister, who then called me, and we jumped on the phone with him and said, Dad, hang up on the guy. You know, it is a scam. And I there are a lot of things out there that are coming at, especially our senior citizens, guys, people that are in retirement, that are living check to check. It's so important just to be careful and be aware, but have a partner in this that you can call.
1: And the last thing you can do is, and we've helped most of our clients with this per their request, is if anyone calls in to try and pretend that they're related to someone to get access to money, et cetera, most companies will add on who are the only people that can do anything with your money, make any requests or anything. And typically it's the advisor, and then maybe themselves, maybe their spouse. But that's another way for you to protect your money. And it might sound like an extra step, or like, oh my God, I don't have time to do that. It's your money. Like, it's probably worthwhile doing just to make sure that your stuff is safe and secure.
2: Not only that, but adding on that extra security to like a text message or what street did you live on growing up? Things like that when you're logging into your account.
1: Yeah, like the multi-factor.
0: The layers.
2: Yeah, set that up. Yeah.
1: Yeah, they'll send you a text message or you call to make sure it's you before you can open something up. Like, yeah, we all deal with that with all of our stuff. Like, for every company that we work with is a brokerage firm.

0: my goal really is to sit down and hear you out. 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What's your timeline for retirement? 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
8: KOA News Time, 8 o'clock. President Trump says the U.S. could join Saudi Arabia in launching strikes against the Iran-backed Houthis following a missile attack on the airport in Riyadh over the weekend that killed at least 12 people and injured some 300.
9: President Trump says he'll be speaking with Saudi's Crown Prince Mohammed bin Salman, calling the attack on Riyadh's King Khalid Airport unacceptable. Saudi officials say the victims were of different nationalities, including 4 Saudi citizens and 1 American. The Houthis have ramped up their attacks on Saudi airports in the last week, forcing several airlines to cancel some of their flights in and out of the country.
8: Fox's Madeline Rivera, the Houthis have also been trying to disrupt shipping through the Red Sea, a crucial route for Saudi oil exports. Pope Leo will undergo surgery to remove an early-stage growth from his lung. The Pope is 71 years old, physically active, and thought to be in good health. Leo has a major trip scheduled to multiple countries in South America next month. Broncos play at the Chargers today. Broncos warm up with Benjamin Albright and Zach Seegers next. From the Common Spirit Health KOA News Desk, I'm David Cale.
10: Looks like all of your earlier crashes cleared up, so roads across the Denver metro area in relatively decent shape with no major stalls, delays, or crashes on any of your highways. No major stalls, delays, or crashes off-highway either. If you're heading to and from the airport, it does look like Peña Boulevard is wonderful and wide open both directions. Looks like the Boulder Turnpike clean and green both directions as well. Fox 31 pinpoint weather, partly cloudy today with a high of 82, overnight low 57. Monday, mostly sunny with a high of 81, overnight low 57. Current temperature in Denver, 66 degrees. I'm Vic D on KOA 850 AM and 94.1 FM.
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9: 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Right here on KOA, Benjamin Albright, Zach Seegers here with you this morning. 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It's been an interesting week for Broncos football. It's an interesting week for Colorado football in general, although Colorado and CU had the weekend off to get more prepared for some of the moves that they made. Broncos' Sean Payton suddenly decides to yank back the play calling from Davis Webb midweek, although he'd been leaking out as early as Monday to others that he was going to be doing it. Finally, after a press conference on Tuesday saying there was nothing wrong with the play calling and nothing was going to happen, he turned around and Wednesday, rather, and then Thursday, he turned around and announced that he was taking the play calling back. I've been over this thing many times. We've been over that portion of it many times. Play calling is so far down the list of things that has been gone wrong for the Broncos so far this season. And I would prefer the head coach to work on some of the actual issues that are beleaguering this football team. That said, Sean Payton is now the play caller after only four games, despite saying when the play calling was handed off that this is not going to be a five-game experiment. He was technically right in that. How do we feel about Sean Payton being back as the play caller?
10: I'm not excited about it.
6: You know, I think he raises the floor of the operation, right? But the reason you pursued this web thing wasn't about floor raising. It was about ceiling raising. Mm-hmm. Anyone going into this, I think including Sean Payton, should have known that there were going to be growing pains in September, you know, especially early on, as this is the first time this guy is ever doing this. And he's a fairly inexperienced head coach. But I think the promising signs were there. Now, I think, again, Peyton's been doing this for 20 years. He raises the floor of the operation. But switching to Webb was the hope that in December or January, maybe this offense is reaching new peaks that it hasn't in the past three seasons, because you're tapping in to some modern, fresh ideas. You're adding wrinkles to the operation. And to not see this through a few weeks longer, like, I would have loved to see, go through the Cardinals game, give him one bad opponent about halfway through the season. And if it still looks bad against that Cardinals defense, fine, take it back over. But to do it this early is just frustrating. But I do think it's complicated. It should raise the floor. It should fix, I think, some things, but I think it could break others.
9: Talk to about a little more than a dozen players in that locker room, and most of them were kind of giving the side eye to this move. Now, there were one or two that were excited about it. It certainly wasn't unanimous, but the overwhelming majority were kind of giving the side eye, like, wait a minute, man, this dude let this guy go through four top 10 defenses in the NFL this year, and then turn around and yank play calling back against the reeling Chargers, who are 28th in scoring. You got the Cardinals ahead of that. You know, you got a Thursday night football game and the Cardinals ahead of that. There are a lot of side eyeing it going on in the locker room, especially with what this thing was sold as, and some questions about, okay, well, if he's willing to do that to the offensive coordinator, what, you know, he's saying I'm safe. What about my job? What about what, you know, what are the things? I think it undermined the coach's credibility a bit in the locker room. We'll find out. Winning cures all ills, but we'll find out. That said, I think you're right. But I think some of the other elements of this are they wanted to modernize the offense a little bit. We're already using a scheme that's a little dated, right? 11 personnel with tight formations all the time. That's a little dated, right? Most people are using 12 now.
6: The personnel is extremely dated. I agree.
9: Right. The personnel shufflings, but you know, that too. There are elements of this offense that are extremely dated. Now, the passing concepts themselves, I mean, there's only so many ways you can pass the football. There's only so many ways you can run the football, right? But the way you line up, you know, and the types of runs that you do is a bit stale and dated. I mean, this is the hottest offense of, you know, 16 years ago.
6: When I think you look at guys off that tree or that share a lot of philosophical similarities on offense, mm-hmm. Declan Doyle with the Ravens, Ben Johnson with the Bears, Dan Campbell with the Lions, have all consistently, Declan Doyle, it's four games, but it looks pretty darn good, have all consistently had great run games. And it's off this same philosophical offensive tree. Joe Brady in Buffalo.
9: He's got Pete Carmichael there to help him out, too. Pete has always been the guy that got this offense going better than, when tasked with operating it. He outshone Sean Payton.
6: Except for the last time he did it in 2023 or whatever.
9: But that was a little different. Who was the quarterback back then? It was, who did they have in 23? Wasn't it Ian Book or something?
6: He started a game, but it was it was not a great quarterback situation.
9: Right.
6: But these guys have all using the same basic offensive philosophy, the same basic foundation, have created a lot of the best run games in the league. Mm-hmm. So why now, 4 years in, you've had the ability to build the roster you want to build, is the run game still bad? And then the personnel, you are building an 11 personnel team, to your point, and then your highest paid tight end by far is a receiver. Mm-hmm. It just is very frustrating.
9: Yeah, I think the idea with Davis Webb was to bring him in and modernize some of this. And by modernize, I mean just tweak a few things. Sean Payton consistently late getting play calls in, that constant shuffling of different personnel groupings in and out, that kind of stuff. It stinks because it's tough to get to the line quick enough to do things, to get a good survey of the defense, to have any pre-snap motion, that kind of stuff. Well, the Broncos were having a lot of that pre-snap motion. You know, they're getting that. The pre-snap motion, there's a direct correlation between pre-snap motion and success on plays. You go look at you know, how efficient offenses are. Just the things that they wanted Webb to do would make it easier on your quarterback, even if it was still basically the Sean Payton offense and the Sean Payton scheme.
6: The one pushback I'd have there is a lot of young quarterbacks we see operate in offenses that do have motion pared down and do have limited motion to make the play call simpler for them, but also to keep the picture static and maybe a little simpler. Now, the motion can reveal defensive tells, and that can make their life easier. It's a give and take. And absolutely, the general trend is towards motion and motion being beneficial for offenses. But when we look at what's going on with Bo right now, and it looks frantic, it looks like things are going too quickly. Mm-hmm. I wonder if giving him some more static pictures on defense, where it's not all these moving parts pre-snap, if that can help dial something up a little bit. I think it's worth, at this juncture, trying all things. And, you know, I'm sure the players have some frustration with the way this move went down, to your earlier point. Mm-hmm. I think there should also be some looking in the mirror of, I think, especially on the quarterback's part of, man, if we were executing this, the plays were there to be made.
9: I think
6: if we executed.
9: I think that attitude exists. Based on the people I talk to, I think it does. They feel like they let Davis whip down.
6: And, like, I hate to say it, but they kind of did. You know, he wasn't Sean McVay out there, but there were very promising signs. And the reason this offense has been stuck in the mud, largely, I think you've been right on this, has been execution, either from the quarterback or from the offensive line or from the receivers or the running backs. And it feels like Webb's kind of the fall guy here.
9: Yeah, and that's the thing. I think it does feel that way to, you know, people that are close to this, people that are in this. The left hand didn't know what the right hand was doing this week at times, because inside the building, they knew Sean was going to take a bigger bite of the offense, right? Everybody knew that since Monday. But nobody knew he was taking over play calling until about Wednesday. People just did not know. You know, Sean had said that he told Davis Webb on Monday. Webb came out and said that he was told on Wednesday. You know, there's a lot of left hand not knowing what the right hand is doing, dysfunction, those kinds of things coming out of that. I think Sean Payton thought that this was New Orleans, where everybody just reveres him and is going to go with whatever decision he made. I mean, he was smirking up at the podium when he was announcing that he was back as play caller and being, trying to be funny and talking about how he's one of the best play callers in the world at 60-something years old and all that kind of stuff. Denver is not New Orleans. This city doesn't owe Sean Payton anything. The city of New Orleans kind of felt like they did. And so when he got that Super Bowl, they put up with, you know, 4, 7, and 9 seasons in a row or whatever it was. Denver's not going to do that. Denver doesn't owe Sean Payton anything. Sean Payton didn't bring a first Super Bowl. Sean Payton hadn't brought any Super Bowls to Denver yet. That's not to say he won't, but he hasn't yet. And he, there's no, you know, Denver's, the standard here is going to the Super Bowl. When you go back and you look, I mean, Dan Reeves losing Super Bowls, Wade Phil, Mike Shanahan, you know, winning Super Bowls, Gary Kubiak, the standard here is winning Super Bowls. And I don't think that there's a, Sean Payton, I think, thought there was going to be, I'm putting the hero cape on, I'm going to save us. And nobody bid on that. And I know that his reaction to that on Friday was sour.
6: Yeah, I think the offensive performance over the last, you know, 3 1/4 years hasn't been good enough to earn that reverence. I also think there's a very healthy middle ground between that incredible reverence and any sort of like hot seat talk or
9: Denver
6: not putting up with anything.
9: Yeah, well, I'm not saying he's on the hot seat. So if that's the way they came across, I would certainly push back against that.
6: You just mean tolerance in terms of,
9: I mean, the media, fans, and to a degree, the front office. But really, media and fans, LeSean thought that there was, the media and fans were going to adore him for taking the play calling back. I'm here to save us. And that was not the reaction that he got at all. Like the dichotomy between what he expected the reaction to be, and Sean Payton is very cognizant of media and what the reactions are from the fans and those kinds of things. Very cognizant of that. I think he didn't get the reaction he thought he was going to get. And after talking to, I was surprised talking to the players how kind of like, well, we'll see, you know, that it went. I was very surprised by how many players were, cause I thought the players would at least be, yeah, we're hard charged, we're on board with this. They weren't. There was a lot of private, like, you know, we're going to do our job and all that kind of stuff. But there was a lot of like, yeah, we'll see about this. I don't think that was the issue.
6: Yeah, and I think it's easy to see, you know, why they might not feel that way. You know, you got a good chance against a Chargers defense that is rounding into form, but is still very gettable. Down, you know, probably their best corner in Dante Jackson. Down their best defensive player, period. And Derwin James, who unlocks so much for them defensively.
9: They've got some defensive line issues, too.
6: Yeah, like, this is your chance. This is your chance to start getting things into form before you play a incredible Seattle defense at home on a short week. This is your tune-up game, if there ever was such a thing in the NFL.
9: Yeah, on the flip side of that, I will say, you know, Sean Payton had his play calling taken away when he's the offensive coordinator of the New York Giants. They were 3-4 going up against the, they just got done losing to the Philadelphia Eagles in a game they only scored a field goal. They were scoring, averaging 12 points a game. He got his play calling taken away. That offense, Jim Fossil took back over. It took off. You know, they started averaging 25 points a game. They went from averaging 80 rushing yards to 130. You know, that offense just took off across the board. And Sean Payton credits that moment for having him step back a little bit and ultimately make him a head coach. That was 2002. Ultimately making him a better head coach down the line when he took over the New Orleans Saints. So for Davis Webb, maybe this is an opportunity to step back just a little bit, maybe assess the things that didn't go right for him. Whether we believe a lot of that was execution, and I do, there were things in there that were a little clunky at times, and he'll have the opportunity to sort of review that. Maybe the offense will get a spark from this. You know, there's something called the interim coach bump, right? And Sean Payton is not an interim coach here, but when you fire head coaches and you make a little bit of a change, a lot of times teams, like, you know, respond to that. You know, there's a sort of a backs against the wall in the locker room thing, and teams dig deep with the, you know, it's a fresh start, that kind of stuff. So maybe this will be like a fresh start for the offense in some ways.
6: Yeah, and I think there is a good chance of that. Again, Sean Payton should raise the floor of this operation. Davis Webb was always about chasing a ceiling, and probably a ceiling that wasn't going to get here until November on the early end, or you know, maybe more December or January when this team would be peaking. And again, there's a lot of reason to, I think, want to pursue that and maybe have patience with that idea. And I think that's the frustration. But I don't think we should lose the trees for the forest, to flip that old saying. The immediate short term should see an uptick and should see a bump. And I do think when you see some real problems plaguing this offense with what's going on with the quarterback right now, with what's going on with the run game right now, Davis Webb doesn't have the Rolodex of experience to draw from to figure out the different solutions. Now, obviously, it was a very collaborative process, but maybe getting Payton into the down-to-down play calling, a more direct grip on things, given his experience, can help them find some solutions. I think there's reason to expect that, but today will be a good test of it.
9: Yeah, and I think, you know, we've talked a little bit about also the Broncos missing some of the experience in the room. Whatever you think of Joe Lombardi, whatever you think of Pete Carmichael, having, you know, that amount, that 50-plus years of NFL experience on the offensive side of the ball, not in that room anymore, and having to rely on guys like Davis Webb and Logan Kilgore, who were getting cups of coffee as quarterbacks in this league just a few years ago. There are things that fall through the cracks on that. Having that amount of experience in the room helps. And, you know, we see it in Buffalo right now where the offense looks like it's roaring with Pete Carmichael up there, you know, and all that kind of stuff. You know, Joe Lombardi is on that Baltimore staff you mentioned earlier with Declan Doyle. It looks like it's humming a little bit. And so I think there's other things that people aren't talking about that are the real factors here. Player execution, obviously. But, you know, things that are slipping through the cracks because you didn't have those guys in the room that used to do them. And you don't realize sometimes that those cross checks aren't there.
6: Well, and I've been wondering a lot about, you know, the offensive line, the protection has taken a step back this year.
9: It's not just this year. You look at the run game last year. Is ever since they switched from Zach Strief to Chris Morgan on the offensive line, that offensive line has not been the same.
6: Exactly. That's what I'm wondering. Because the pass protection, at least in the past, was holding up.
9: Right.
6: And I think you could understand why now that Strief is the run game coordinator, he's probably spending a little less time on those pass protection rules. It's probably Chris Morgan, now the offensive line coach, picking up that slack. And it has been a serious deterioration. And that's, I think, the silent problem on offense right now. That is supposed to be your superpower. That mm-hmm. is the most expensive position group on this team.
9: Right.
6: They've invested like crazy into it. And, you know, there's the glaring issues with, you know, Ben Powers struggling in pass protection. But even the guys that are all pros that are supposed to be the tent poles of those unit with Garrett Bowles and Quinn Miners they're playing fine, but you need better than fine out of your elite talents.
9: Yeah. And that's, I think, you know, end of the day, they're paying that offensive line like it's an elite offensive line. You'd expect elite protection and elite push, and you're not really getting either right now. Pre-snap penalties, I would say that the interior, specifically left guard and center, have been a bit of a problem in pass pro. And they have not been able to get push in the run game. And it's a bit of a finesse offensive line. I mean, it is. We've certainly seen those before. Peyton Manning used to kind of have those guys. And, there were lines that got decent push, but he also had some lines that were pretty bad, and he made up for it by getting rid of the ball quick. Bo makes up for a lot of things by getting rid of the ball quick. But that's one of those things that kind of troubles me a little bit. This line has not been the same, either in pass pro or the run game since Chris Morgan took over for Zach Strief. And Zach sort of got a promotion. He got a title change. Where he's, what is he, the run game coordinator and assistant head coach instead of the O-line coach. And I think you might need to move Strief back into that position. I mean, Morgan's been around a long time, but something's not clicking there.
6: And let him keep the title. Again, you do that so he doesn't get poached. You give him a raise, all that good stuff. And he deserves all of that for the work he did with the offensive line. But it does feel like, man, you probably paid him all that money and gave him that title because he was doing great work with the offensive line. Not necessarily because he was doing a great job with the run game. That's been the one element of this attack that's kind of always been stuck in the lurch. Because I don't want to demote the guy. I think he's done an amazing job and earned the title and everything. Mm-hmm. I would love to just go, hey, Zach, can you spend a little more time again with the offensive line, particularly figuring out the pass protection stuff? Because that is, take it a big step back and you look at how different Bo's been this season when well protected versus when he's not well protected. And again, this is the league's most expensive offensive line. They have to do a better job protecting Bo.
9: Yeah. And that's going to be, I think, you know, setting him up and making sure he feels like he's got enough time to sit there and let plays develop is going to be a big part of unlocking some of the things that haven't been there.
6: And this week will be a good test for them. You know, you've got Thule, who's probably the most underrated edge rusher in the league. He should get a good payday here. And then Khalil Mack, who
9: is on the trading block, by the way. The Chargers are shopping him. We'll see, you know, what becomes of that. But he's available on the trading block.
6: So they're in seller mode.
9: I don't know that they're in seller mode per se, but they are offloading some of those veteran contracts to run some younger guys through there.
6: Tells you what they're really thinking right now.
9: After the 0-4 start, and I think if they lose today, I think they might be in, you know, let's get rid of these high-priced contracts. Let's let some of these young guys run. We'll use this as a feel-it-out season, a reload next year kind of thing. So we'll see. We'll see how that goes. We got to hit a break. I appreciate you guys being along here for Broncos warm-up. We're going to get into what we're looking at from the Chargers. Who's in, who's out? Ladd McConkey, what the latest is on him, and the latest on, obviously, the Broncos injuries as well. You listen to Broncos warm-up here on KOA.
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16: KOA News, a deadly attack by Houthi militants on Saudi Arabia's airport in the capital of Riyadh. A dozen reported dead, including an American, at least 300 injured. President Trump.
17: We have communication with the Houthis, and we'll see what happens, but what they did was very bad.
16: The president says he plans to reach out to the Saudi crown prince soon. Pope Leo will undergo surgery to remove a lump on his lung. Officials say the 71-year-old pontiff will be in the hospital about a week. A man is dead after being attacked by a tiger at a British wildlife park. The man entered a Siberian tiger enclosure at the Yorkshire Wildlife Park. He was pronounced dead at the scene. Great American Beer Festival continuing today at Levitt Pavilion in Ruby Hill Park. A bye weekend in college football for CU, CSU, and Mines. UNC falls at Eastern Washington, 31-22. Broncos at Chargers today, kickoff at 2:05. Back to Broncos warm-up with Benjamin Albright and Zach Seegers. From the Common Spirit Health KOA News Desk, I'm David Kale.
18: Crash I-70 eastbound, approaching Havana. Looks like it's off to the right shoulder. Please exercise caution. Watch out for emergency crews, passengers, and vehicles. Still on your I-70 eastbound drive. This time I-70 eastbound approaching Central Park Boulevard. Looks like it's off to the right shoulder. Please do exercise caution. Watch out for emergency crews, passengers, and vehicles. Outside of that, no major stalls, delays, or crashes on any of your Denver Metro highways. No major stalls, delays, or crashes off highway either. Fox 31 pinpoint weather. Partly cloudy today with a high of 82. Overnight low 57. Tomorrow, mostly sunny with a high of 81. Overnight low 57. Current temperature 64 degrees. I'm Vic D on KOA 850 AM and 94.1 FM.
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0: 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I think we all know Pat Bryant, Pat Surtain, Riley Moss are out for the Denver Broncos. Jahdae Barron going to get that first start as a Denver Bronco, and the former first rounder, I think, has a lot to prove. I thought he acquitted himself well in place of the injured corners when he was out there in the last game. But, this will be the first game you're starting, carry and start to finish. And it'll be interesting to see a game plan that's probably designed around attacking him and seeing what he's got.
1: Yeah, it'll be a great test for Jahdae Barron. And, you know, he's got a lot to gain from this opportunity. Had a great start to his audition with that performance last week. Only targeted the one time, allowing zero receptions, and that one target ended with a Barron pass breakup, which is, I think, really, really impressive, especially with, like you said, the moment Jahdae Barron goes into that game for Pat Surtain, Kyle Shanahan's a pretty smart offensive mind. You think on the sideline, he's probably going, let's go at that guy. And even with that mindset, only one target allowed, and it was a forced incompletion. So a great start to his audition. I want to see him continue that, because I think we have seen him, picked on at times over his rookie year, over this season when he enters the lineup. 49ers performance was great. If he keeps playing like that, Nick Ferguson and I were talking about it Friday night. I think Riley Moss could get Wally pipped.
0: It's entirely possible, especially since Jaquan and Riley are looking for contracts and all that kind of stuff. And if Jahdae shows that he can play on the outside there, that would change some minds in terms of what it is they need to do, probably only paying Jaquan and not paying Riley and go from there. Certainly interesting to see. On the Chargers side of things, the injury report's pretty lengthy. We've already mentioned, obviously, Derwin James and Dante Jackson. Those guys are out. Quentin Johnston's out. They have several people along the offensive line that are out. Joe Alt, Rashawn Slater, Trevor Penning. They're going to be starting, I believe, four rookies on the offensive line. But I will say, let's start with Ladd McConkey, who's been questionable with a foot injury. He's going to play today. So that's one of those ones. It was interesting that he was on the injury report, but he is a go. So there is that.
1: Any word on Charlie Kohler?
0: No, I don't have any word on that one just yet. But what I will say is the Chargers are starting four rookies on the offensive line: left tackle Logan Taylor, left guard Jake Slaughter, center Jacob Spomer, and right tackle Alex Harkey. So there are going to be four rookies starting on that line. And I will say, and everybody's sort of salivating at that, hey, we're going to tee off on Justin Herbert. The flip side of that is I've seen Justin Herbert play behind some crappy backup offensive lines before, and he's done pretty well behind them. I don't think that's anything new for him from that aspect. The question isn't really the offensive line. The question is whether that they can put together that offense that Mike McDaniel has installed, as they have just not been able to wrap their head around it.
1: They haven't, and I don't think changing out four pieces on the offensive line is going to help anything. The only remaining starter he has is Cole Strange, who going into the season, the Chargers were probably circling as their weak link, and now he has to be their like foundational building block up front. We have seen Justin Herbert operate at a very high level behind some terrible offensive lines. Even last year, he was doing that. Something seems off with him this year. He seems scattered as a result of the pressure at this point, all the beatings he's taken, learning a new offense. I don't think he's going to flip the switch on like the frantic state he's in, the horrible way he's been playing now that he's down four pieces of his offensive line and a go-to receiver with Quentin Johnston. It doesn't seem like this is the week you flip the switch.
0: I heard the problem was that he loved beer.
1: I'm not entertaining that one.
0: No? You're not gonna, okay. All right.
1: It's a good joke. I'll give you credit for the joke. I think Madison Beer has nothing to do with Justin Herbert's
0: performance. Probably not, but I'm here for the puns as far as that kind of stuff goes. Jim Harbaugh has always had Sean Payton's number. This has been, all time, Sean Payton has two wins, against Jim Harbaugh, one of which was a last second field goal when New Orleans was taking on the San Francisco 49ers, I think it was 2012, maybe 2013. My memory's a little fuzzy there. And then the other win was, of course, when the Chargers rested like everybody, and it was Trey Lance quarterbacking for the Chargers. That is the only win that the Sean Payton-led Broncos have against Harbaugh. Harbaugh has just had Sean Payton's number over the years for whatever reason. I don't know if that continues today. I think they'd love to get that thing a little bit closer on the all-time thing. And I think Sean Payton has kind of recognized that Harbaugh has kind of had his number. That's been something that stuck with him. Is there anything to that in your mind as far as Sean Payton just you know, Jim Harbaugh having his number?
1: I think there's something to it in the sense that the way Jim Harbaugh has built his teams is a way that Sean Payton teams has always struggled with. You know, Jim Harbaugh wants to bring the game down into the mud and make it a physical slog. And that hasn't been the style that Sean Payton's teams, dating back to even the Saints in that dome, were looking
0: to play.
1: They weren't
0: very comfortable with that. Yeah, those are not the types of games those teams ever wanted to play.
1: Now, I think the thing here is, I don't know how much that matters today, because this Chargers team, both offensively and defensively, is not positioned to make this game some sort of physical, grinded out slog. You know, the Amari and Hampton pick is not working out well for the Chargers. That run game, there's a lot to be said about the passing game. The run game's not any better for them right now. And, you know, this is probably the first time Sean Payton's ever played a Jim Harbaugh team that just straight up cannot run the football.
0: Yeah, it's interesting. I think a lot of that is on the offensive line there, but we'll see how much of that is Hampton as well.
1: Which just got worse.
0: Right. Now you get the four rookies and all that kind of stuff. We'll see. You'd expect them to want to run the ball early. You'd expect them to want to try to get some confidence in those young guys by running the ball early and getting them some push. So we'll see how they come out in that one. I don't have an update on Charlie Kolar. That's the one, the tight end there. I think he's going to be a go, but that was one of those ones that I just don't have an update on yet. We'll see how that goes. As we're looking at this Chargers defense, obviously they very much miss Jesse Minter. He's now the head coach of the Baltimore Ravens. The way they played defense under him was sort of this compressed cover four. And a lot of cover four, you're going to play back a little bit, let things happen underneath you, and then attack, right? That's the Vic Fangio version. This Jesse Minter version was kind of different, right? They played it compressed, and they dared you to beat him over the top. Not a lot of teams did. That defense is pretty good. They've struggled a little bit this year defensively in making the switch, and it just does not feel like that it has not been, they have not adjusted well to the loss of Jesse Minter.
1: They really haven't. And you see the interesting thing, because there is a lot of schematic carryover. It's kind of like the story of the Broncos on offense. There's a lot of execution gaps. There's blown coverages. There's communication errors with handing stuff off. And again, now you're putting in, much like we were just talking about the offensive line problems maybe getting worse for the Chargers, you're now adding two new pieces into that defensive backfield with Dante Jackson and Derwin James out. It's hard for me to imagine the coverage bust problems get better. And I think this is maybe a good week to help kickstart some of the things that are bugging us about this Broncos offense. The Chargers front seven should still be good against the run, but they do dare you to beat them over the top. And they are blowing a lot of coverages right now. You can win that way. I think of even last year against a much better Chargers defense in Los Angeles, where Bo Nix had three or so opportunities on gorgeous deep shots that he sends just a little too far off his receiver's fingertips. This is a great week to start kickstarting the more aggressive elements of this Broncos passing game.
0: Well, speaking of the passing game, there are elements that they need to get going. Cortland Sutton has been on the side of a milk carton through the first quarter of the season. With Pat Bryant, arguably the Broncos' best receiver so far this season, out, how do we get Cortland Sutton going in this one?
1: I think start ripping it, kind of to what I was just talking about with the holes in this Chargers defense. You know, we were talking about it also with the play caller thing. There are opportunities in this offense. There are plays to be made. And I think the quarterback is turning them down too frequently right now. Bo, I think, also has a big chip on his shoulder and has heard all week from people like me and the rest of this media group here in Denver that he needs to be ripping the ball more. I'm sure it's been a discussion point in those coaching rooms. We were talking about the feeling some of the players might have about letting Webb down. I would think if Bo's reflecting on that, he has to feel like, man, if I was ripping things some more, maybe I could have helped Webb succeed more in this opportunity. I hope we see that switch, maybe not fully flip, but at least move in the right direction this week.
0: Yeah, I'd like to see some of the deep outs, the deep comebacks, the stuff that Cortland Sutton has traditionally been good at. I'd like to see a few more of those built in. We didn't really see a whole lot of that through the first quarter of the season. Felt like it was trying to ramp up Waddle for obvious reasons, but at the same time, you know, Cortland has been the engine that made the thing go, and we kind of ignored him.
1: That, and it's not like you're getting great things out of Waddle either.
0: Yeah.
1: You know, maybe you need to go back to Cortland being the fastball, and then now you've got an upgraded changeup with Waddle instead of Troy Franklin. Maybe that's a tinker they could make. But neither of these guys have gotten going. And now without Pat Bryant, who has been that safety blanket, this offense has to find a way to get both those guys rolling, because otherwise they just aren't going to fix the passing attack.
0: That is true. The other thing, it felt like you need to get the tight end more involved. That was the Davis Webb thing. You felt like that was going to unlock Evan Engram. That, you know, that still has been, although I think that's more Bo being hesitant to throw over the middle of the field. If you look, Bo's, you know, the areas that he's completing the football is that passing chart looks a lot similar to some of those Mitchell Trubisky passing charts we used to see.
1: Yeah, or Russell Wilson, even to make it local, where that middle of the field looks like an off-limit zone. And I will say, I'm not as doomsday, dark, and dour about it as I see some people in Broncos country, because I think the best we've ever seen Bo access the middle of the field was the second half against the Jaguars. Mm-hmm. It's in him. It's in him this season. I think we are seeing him in limited flashes make strides in his development. It's just, can you start stitching that together more consistently? And, you know, in the second half of the Jags game, that's also when we saw the most of them running under center, the most of them going at Waddle in this offense. I think both of those things should help improve Bo.
0: Probably more important than the pass game is unlocking the run game. You know, the Broncos, for the last couple of years, last 2 years especially, it really has felt like an incoherent run game. A lot of token runs, check the box on first down. We're just trying to get to second and, second and six, second and five. And that gives us two shots to pass the ball beyond the chains, that kind of stuff. They've got to find a way to get the run game going. JK has not looked, 100%. Jonah Coleman obviously is out. And RJ Harvey has been the pass catching guy, certainly caught his fair share of balls, but really still doesn't seem to exhibit the type of vision that you think you need to get that going. They've got to either find a person or find a way to get that run game going more coherently, more consistently. Sean Payton specifically mentioned that, but then he's mentioned that before, written it on the play sheets, and we've still seen lip service to it without actual fixing the run game.
1: Yeah, they need to do something there. Hopefully, obviously, just dialing up the quantity, willing to live and die with the run a little bit and see it through, I think would be a huge improvement. Beyond that, though, I hope they start, while we're waiting for Jonah Coleman to get back, RJ Harvey should be the running back one in this room. J.K. Dobbins, the whole premise with him is he's your stable down-to-down option, and then Harvey adds that explosive element. He adds something in the passing game. Harvey's been the more stable down-to-down element, along with being the more explosive element and the better pass-catching option. Dobbins right now, we had a great stat from, I think it was Sean Keeler the other night on BCT, or it was Parker Gabriel. J.K. Dobbins in that first week against the Chiefs had two runs of 10-plus yards. Mm-hmm. Since taking that shot on the hip in the Jags game, he has zero.
0: Right.
1: Something's off with him.
0: Yeah.
1: Put this offense in RJ Harvey's hands. Even if it stays boom or bust and it's not a consistent run game, you'll get more explosives that way. You can't have a low success rate and not be getting any explosive plays.
0: And the other thing is we're burning up a roster spot with Tyler Bidet.
1: He's better than JK right now.
0: But I mean, we're not using him. If you're going to burn up a roster spot there, use him. Otherwise, call up Cody Schrader. You know, call up somebody who can run the football. Because you're going to have to do that. You have to get these safeties from camping in too high and getting Bo better looks.
1: Agreed. Again, gotta punish those looks, and they just haven't been able to so far. I think Bidet is a good answer, leaning on him a little bit. It's crazy. I would have never thought I was saying this after last season because he was such a frustrating player last year. I think he's made serious strides in his development as a runner.
0: He's had a couple of good plays this year, yeah.
1: Only four carries. Three of them have been successful runs. They've gone to him in some of those short yardage situations, and he's done a good job converting. I'm not saying it's over for Dobbins or anything. I think he just needs some time to heal, and then he can resume in his role. Right now, I'd be leaning on Harvey and Bidet in the run game.
0: What is your confidence for Chris Abrams-Drain and Jahdae Barron filling in for Riley Moss and PS2?
1: I'm pretty darn confident. To our point, everything we said about Jahdae Barron, now, neither of those guys are Pat Surtain, but I think they could both approximate Riley Moss's level of play, and I think we saw that last year. You know, when Surtain went out of the lineup for the couple few games and Abrams-Drain and Barron were kind of rotating on the other side of Riley Moss, it wasn't like opponents just went, okay, Barron and KAD, those are the guys we go at. That's the fish. Let's just pick on them nonstop.
0: Right.
1: it was still, Riley Moss was seeing a healthy share of targets. I think these guys are in a similar ballpark. They, you know, are a little more rusty, but I think what they did against a 49ers offense last week is incredibly impressive, especially considering they were coming off the bench cold.
0: Yeah, I think that's, I don't know where my confidence level is per se. They're going to go after him. They're going to test him. I think it's my question is, does the pass rush get home? Because it's struggled a little bit in the absence of John Cooper to maybe get as home as often. Now teams are scheming up the Broncos a little bit. They're running at the edge. They're playing quick game. They're taking away obvious second down pass rush situations. And that's why the sack totals are down. But we'll see if that continues with the Chargers and what they're able to do. Today we do have a game that's going on right now in London. The Jacksonville Jaguars and the Philadelphia Eagles squaring off at Tottenham. The Eagles are up 14-7. Jags have the ball and are driving. The Jags got out to that early 7-0 lead. It looked like they were going to cruise for a minute there. Then all of a sudden the Eagles caught fire on offense a little bit. Obviously, Saquon Barkley out in that game, some form of Pierce and Shipley have been running the ball. Not particularly effective thus far. 8 carries for 14 yards, although they did get a goal line touchdown there out of Will Shipley. But the 62-yard catch from Cooper certainly was big in sparking the Eagles there.
1: Yeah, this is why the NFL's king. You know, the Jaguars look like maybe the hottest team in the league, one of the best teams in the league, certainly. The Eagles are reeling. They lose a franchise legend in Lane Johnson this week. They traded away another key piece of their offensive line with Cam Jurgens. People in Broncos country are talking about, hey, if this is a fire sale, maybe we can call on Zach Bond or Saquon Barkley or something. And then here they are in London beating up on that Jags team.
0: Yeah, I don't know that it's a fire sale, but the Eagles certainly are, you know, peeling off a few pieces as they have an eye on the future there. But that's the only game that's currently going. Obviously, we'll get to all the rest of those on the Bet365 opening line and the Fantasy Football Show. Those are coming up next here on KOA. Final thoughts here for the Broncos and the Chargers. My confidence level is not high. That's a lot of turmoil this week. You might be caught peeking ahead to that Seattle game on Thursday back home. It's a backs against the wall Chargers team reeling right now. I get it. There's 4 rookies on the air. This looks hapless, but at the same time, I'm like, man, these are the types of games that these teams that have been reeling show up for. And they're also the types of games that teams with dysfunction overlook.
1: And I think that's very true. I don't think the Broncos will overlook this game. This is the same Mike McDaniel that dropped 70 on Sean Payton's head the last time they met. I think Sean Payton remembers that. I think Vance Joseph remembers that. I don't think, especially with the turmoil this week, the Broncos are overlooking this opponent. I think they're laser focused on this one. I think they know they need this one, especially with Sean Payton announcing he's taking over the play calling. This is, even from an ego standpoint, an important game to have a strong offensive performance for him. I think the Broncos got it this week, and I think they win fair by multiple possessions, and I'm dying to see it. I would love to see the Broncos look like the great football team we know they can be from the second half against the Rams and the second half against the Jags. I'd love to see that for 4 quarters, and I think against a beleaguered Chargers team, this is as good a chance as any.
0: I'd love to see it. I just feel like this is the intersection. I mean, this is one of those moments where you can define yourself.
1: Right? Absolutely.
0: But I'm sort of, I don't know. I'm on the other side of this a little bit. I think I'm a little bit worried. You know, Jim Harbaugh, Mike McDaniel, both guys have had Sean Payton's number. And I'm a little bit worried about this one, especially with our secondary being a little detached. We play a scheme that relies on those corners being out on an island a lot. And I don't know. The pass rush has not gotten home as much. The defense, as what happens when you get to year 3 or 4, the same defense, it starts to show some cracks a little bit around the league. It's not just a Broncos thing. It's a league-wide thing. That said, I get a little nervous. I get a little nervous when you got 2 new starters in a secondary on a scheme that relies on those guys being on an island.
1: We'll have to see. I got Broncos 24, Chargers 14.
0: There you go. Zach Seegers. 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Bet365 opening line coming up next. Throws the ball wide open, receiver. Touchdown, Denver.
2: Broncos country, this is Troy Franklin.
0: That is Troy Franklin.
2: And this is the official home of the Broncos KOA. 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
6: KOA News, a deadly attack on Saudi Arabia's airport in the capital of Riyadh. A dozen reported dead, including an American, and at least 300 injured. President Trump.
7: We have communication with the Houthis, and we'll see what happens, but what they did was very bad.
6: The president says he plans to reach out to the Saudi crown prince soon. He also says he's considering joining Saudi strikes against the Houthi rebels in Yemen.
8: L'intervento è già programmato nei prossimi giorni.
6: Pope Leo addressing crowds at St. Peter's Square. The Pope will undergo surgery to remove a nodular lesion on his lung. Leo is 71 years old, physically active, and thought to be in good health. Great American Beer Festival continuing today at Levitt Pavilion in Ruby Hill Park. College football, it's a bye weekend for CU, CSU, and Mines. UNC falls at Eastern Washington 31-22. Air Force wins at Northern Illinois 28-7. Broncos play at the Chargers today. Opening line with Ryan Edwards and Benjamin Albright next. 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
9: Crash I-70 eastbound approaching Havana. Looks like the right lane's blocked. Please exercise caution. Still on your I-70 eastbound drive, this time approaching Central Park Boulevard. Right lane blocked. Please do be careful. Outside of that, no major stalls, delays, or crashes on any of your Denver Metro highways. No major stalls, delays, or crashes off-highway either. It does look like Peña Boulevard is wonderful and wide open both directions. Looks like the Boulder Turnpike clean and green both directions as well. In terms of your mountain drive, looks like I-70 is a little busy around the Floyd Hill area right now. Fox 31 pinpoint weather, partly cloudy today, high 82, overnight low 57, current temperature in Denver 65 degrees. I'm Vic D on KOA 850 AM and 94.1 FM.
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7: All right, happy NFL Sunday, week 5. 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Ryan Edwards, Benjamin Albright, Zach Seegers. 56690 is our Wendy's breakfast text line. 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Of course, we're going to go through the slates, the NFL slate here in just a little bit, go through our spread and over-unders. And then, of course, next hour, fantasy football. If the London game coming down to the wire here in the first half, the Jaguars, it's fun listening
8: Jaguars.
7: To the, well, they had Owen Wilson on Westwood One with a call, so he says Jaguar every time. It's pretty fun.
9: Not the Owen Wilson who teamed up with Vince Vaughn to make the American classic Wedding Crashers, but the Owen Wilson, the British guy.
7: The British version of Owen Wilson. Yeah. Hi, Ben.
9: Not Owen Wilson teamed up with Jackie Chan for Shanghai Noon.
7: Oh, that was a thing that did exist, isn't
9: it? Not the Owen Wilson.
7: Didn't they make a sequel to that too?
9: The Shanghai Knights. Not the Owen Wilson that teamed up with Gene Hackman for Behind Enemy Lines.
7: I don't know if I saw that one.
9: He's the downed pilot. Gene Hackman is the naval admiral.
7: It's pretty much typecast
9: for
7: Gene
9: Hackman. Both those guys were cashing checks.
7: Yeah, I was going to say.
9: That's right. It was a terrible script. It was absolutely ludicrous. And both those guys were cashing checks.
7: I mean, Gene Hackman was basically amazing in everything. But there is a certain amount of like, oh, this role is practically written for me. I think I'll just go ahead and accept this and whatever money you're going to pay me.
9: He did all his scenes in 2 days.
7: Yeah, exactly. Exactly. All right, so Jaguars are second and goal at the 1 yard line. And with an opportunity to potentially tie the Eagles, of course, with the extra point, heading into the break here, 14-all. Eagles had, I mean, as you mentioned earlier, you had a big long touchdown from Darius Cooper. You had a goal line touchdown from Will Shipley, a long touchdown for Parker Washington for Jacksonville. So a lot of fireworks early in this game. There are some people predicting that it might be a little more defense oriented because you had the Eagles so banged up. You had Jacksonville, who can be a little bit of a mixed bag there, specifically in London, even though it's kind of a home game. I mean, it's a home game listed as a home game, but they've established a footing out there in London where most people just sort of expect them to have a big home crowd, but there's a lot of Eagles fans there. So a little bit of a fun game so far to watch here on the morning. It started out with some fireworks, but I don't know if you saw on the kickoff, you had two players ejected.
9: Mm-hmm. Yeah, this has got a little chippy early. Eagles, what is it with the Eagles at the start of games and getting a little chippy out there? Is this some guys don't want to play in some games or something?
7: Is that your prediction here?
9: What?
7: Is that Jeremiah Trotter Jr. didn't want to play in this one?
9: I have nothing to confirm or deny that.
7: What I thought was really funny about it is that as Trevor Lawrence throws it out of the back of the end zone,
8: is off the deflection. Off the net. They're trying to claim that's an interception.
7: That was
8: never touched the ground.
7: That's like something you do in grade school. Like it bounced off the wall. Mm-hmm. It's a live ball. No. That's not how that works. So, yeah, I guess third and goal with 5 seconds left. Lawrence burned a lot of time running around back there. Quick question for you though. Did you for a moment think Brian Thomas, the receiver, was thrown out? Because they announced Brian Thomas Jr. was ejected from the game on the kickoff.
8: No, and the reason I didn't is because I didn't see that until like after it had happened. I had to go back and see it. So I was getting ready for, you know, Broncos warm up.
7: Oh no. They let the clock run to zero. Did they own?
8: Liam Cohen is screaming there's a second left.
7: No.
8: There's 1 second left. All right,
7: so Jacksonville had 5 seconds left. Are they going to put one? Of course, Ron Torbert, who's awful at his job, is going to put 1 second. Yeah.
8: Well, you go back and check. I mean, you know.
7: Yeah, he's putting 1 second back. Yeah. Jacksonville got very, very lucky there. I don't know what. Trevor Lawrence was holding the ball for a very long time. In fact, actually, the play clock got down to zero. And then he threw it and. Oh, I don't know.
8: There might be a second left there, it looks like.
7: Yeah, there's a second. Okay. Well, doesn't change the fact that Ron Torbert's terrible at his job. All right. We are very excited to be with you here on the opening line. Today, you mentioned they're kicking a field goal, right?
8: You have to. I mean, you have to kick a field goal here. You can't.
7: Well, no, that looks like actually they're rolling the offense out there.
8: Fourth and goal. Oh, my God.
7: Fourth and goal with 1 second left.
8: Just run it in with Tootin. Oh, my God.
7: Well, that's your guy. So
8: no, but I mean, it's just.
7: It's a little self-serving. Oh, they got Rodriguez in.
8: Yep, they're going right up the.
7: No way. They are not.
8: Oh, they're going.
7: They're absolutely going. They're going empty. Oh,
8: it's
7: I love this.
8: TV draw.
7: Liam Cohen. Here we go.
8: Oh, it's a sprint out. He fumbled the ball on top of it. Almost could have been picked up and scooped and scored there. What a terrible call. What a terrible call.
7: Oh, I look at his face. Oh my God.
8: What an idiot. What a terrible call there.
7: Oh my God.
8: I mean, just bizarre.
7: I know we're not doing a great job. So they hit. Was that Rodriguez on the end around there?
8: No, Rodriguez was doing in motion. It was Tootin on the end around there.
7: Yeah,
8: because they had him split out to the other side.
7: But it was Rodriguez that fumbled it.
8: But no, it's.
7: Yeah, look, that's 33.
8: Oh, is it?
7: Yeah.
8: Okay. Well, then they split him. No, that's Tootin.
7: Oh, that's Tootin. You're right. Tootin. Yeah. I'm sorry.
8: So I get the worst of all worlds there. A fumble and no touchdown.
9: It's like when you were a kid playing. Pick up basketball by yourself and going, the game, the clock's going down 3, 2, 1. Oh, wait, there's 1 second still left on the clock. And then he just bricked it right into the backboard and then off his face.
7: Yeah. Oh, my goodness gracious.
8: You know, when you were role playing that 1 second left situation as a kid in the backyard, you never role played the fact that you would cough the football up and then go into half getting nothing.
7: Wow. What a stop by the Eagles. And
8: I mean, it had to be a tip off that you came out there with Rodriguez in the back and Tootin split out wide. It had to be a tip. And then as soon as Rodriguez shifts all the way out to the left side, I can't even right now. Call me the number three because I can't even right now. You're welcome.
7: For you.
8: These are the jokes they tune in for.
7: I heard you and Zach sort of breaking down in the first hour some of your thoughts on Sean Payton changing play calls. How does that impact the game now? It hasn't impacted the line specifically here. The spread, the Broncos are still favored by 3.5. That didn't waver whatsoever. What do you make of that?
8: I think Vegas already knew that he had a heavy hand the last couple of weeks. I don't think it changed much. I think everybody knows this was Sean Payton's offense the whole time. I don't know what people are expecting. Maybe a wrinkle or two in this, but I'm not thinking there's going to be an appreciable change. It's been him doing the stuff for the last week and a half. You know, it's been his game plan. It's been his scripts. It's been the whole time. It's been his situational decisions. So I don't know what appreciably is going to change.
7: Somebody on the text line. Now, you didn't put this in the form of a question, so you were not qualified for a $50 gift card to Wendy's. Can Ben let us know his picks so I know who to fade? Dude can't hit a public parlay to save his life.
8: Stuff happens, man.
7: And it does happen. It's been a weird season already. And that's one of the things you love about the NFL. Also, you kind of hate it a little bit if you're betting on the NFL because every single week, I mean, perfect example is Thursday night. I think Dallas was favored.
8: Dallas had 13 straight overs.
7: Yeah.
8: And was favored by a touchdown.
7: Yeah.
8: And the Bucs, with an undrafted rookie quarterback, come out and take them at home.
7: I mean, they took it to them.
8: Yeah.
7: What was that first drive? Like 17 plays or something like that? Yeah, I mean, they just went.
8: I'm like, oh no. This is going to be the clock eater. You know, this is what they're going to do all night, yeah. And they can get away with it. They made a Christian Parker needs help. They got the team that needs to pull play calling. There you go.
7: Nice. There you go.
8: Just saying.
7: It was right there. It was teed up for you.
8: Just
7: you
8: saying.
7: And we love Christian Parker, but yeah, it's a mess down there in Dallas. And then you have the, what was it? Was it a security guard or was somebody that was working there at the Cowboys
8: called
7: stadium?
8: Dak an embarrassment.
7: And, called Dak an embarrassment and looked away.
8: Yeah. And Dak was like,
7: it's like, yeah, you look away when I look at you.
8: Uh-huh.
7: Fantastic. All right, so we're at halftime. 14-7 lead for the Eagles, just like everybody thought. So once again, you know, the Eagles were prohibitive favorites. Or sorry, the Jaguars were prohibited favorites in this game because the Eagles were so banged up really on both sides of the ball. You have Lane Johnson retiring. You trade your starting center. No Saquon Barkley. No Devontae Smith. You did get Dallas Goedert back. But I mean, most people had such low expectations. Here they are with a lead over Jacksonville. And we all here in Denver should be rooting for the Eagles here in this case because Jacksonville continuing to lose only helps the Broncos' chances in the playoffs. Obviously very early in this process. But right. We'll get into the Broncos game, some of our thoughts on the matchups with the Broncos and Chargers. But when we come back, we'll roll through the rest of the slate. Keep sending your questions in on the Wendy's Breakfast text line 56690 for a chance to win a $50 gift card to Wendy's at the end of next hour. We'll be right back right here in KOA.
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7: Welcome back to the Bet365 opening line, where winning is everything. Go Broncos. Ryan Edwards, Benjamin Albright, Zach Seegers, 56690, our Wendy's Breakfast text line. Send in your questions on the Wendy's Breakfast text line for a chance to win a $50 gift card to Wendy's at the end of next hour. And we'll obviously roll through your questions when they come in. So far, just statements, though. So, not helpful. All right, Ben, let's go ahead and start with the Packers and Bears. Chicago. -1.5 on the road here. Chicago favorite at Lambeau. We don't see that very often. Over under 47.5. Going to get Tyson Bagent out there again, it looks like, even though, there was a little bit of a flirtation there with Caleb Williams practicing on Friday. The expectation is he maybe has a chance to play next week, but Tyson Bagent is going to start. So the spread has stayed the same more or less throughout the entire process. Packers are defensively not great. They are the better team. I don't know if they can win at Lambeau today.
8: Yeah, when this was originally open when Caleb Williams was the projected starter, the Packers were getting 3. Now it's the other side of the table where the Bears are getting 1.5, which is, you know, fascinating to me. I think the Packers maybe got a little more respect at the start of the season than they're getting now. 53% of bets on the Bears -1.5. Over-under started 49.5 down to 46.5. That's more in line with Caleb not playing and Bagent out there. However, 76% of bets are on the over at 46.5. On the money line, 69% of bets on the Bears at -122.
7: How do you feel about this one?
8: I like the Bears.
7: I think I like the Packers, but okay. Go ahead.
8: I mean, I get it. Road favorites, I get it. But the Packers are sort of reeling right now. They're weird on offense. And it's kind of starting to come out that LaFleur really doesn't have any scheme of his own. He just borrows the Shanahan stuff and kind of, you know, puts that through. I like what Ben Johnson has done, and he's managed to get it done with guys like Case Keenum and Tyson Bagent. I gotta go with the Bears, even with Anangai and that issue. I gotta go with Bears.
7: Okay. Titans, Texans, AFC South matchup here in the,
8: somebody's gotta win this game,
7: game of the week. 0-4s, both. Texans, though, basically a touchdown favored, -6.5, over under a paltry 37.5.
8: Yeah. So this one started off Texans laying 3.5. Excuse me. It's up to 6.5 now, and 68% of bets are still on Houston laying 6.5. And I think that's where I would be comfortable on that side of it. The over-under 43.5 was where it started, down to 37.5 now, dropped 6 points, obviously, 80% of bets on the over 37.5. On the money line, 94% of bets on the Texans, -300 there, and I love the Texans even on the road.
7: I think most people do.
8: DeMeco taking back the play calling on the defensive side. Not sure that was their problem either, but we'll see.
7: I mean, the Texans defense hasn't played well. They also had some tough competition, yeah. Much like the Broncos.
8: Right.
7: The Dolphins and Bengals. Dolphins are 0-4 hosting the 2-2 Bengals. Getting word that it looks like Ja'Marr Chase and T. Higgins are going to be good to go for this game. Cincinnati laying 7, over under 44.5.
9: Yeah, this one was what we would go back and forth, right, with the receivers thing all week, and that's why this line has pivoted a little bit. It's yo-yoed. It started -6, it's out to -7. It's yo-yoed back and forth a little bit. 72% of bets on the Bengals -7. You thought it was going to be a little bit more than that because you're playing Miami, but it's in Miami. That may help the Dolphins just a little bit, who have hung around in some of these games for three quarters. They haven't been good, but they've hung around a little bit. The over-under started 49.5, down to 44.5, 79% of bets on the over. On the money line, 96% of bets are on the Bengals, -345. The question is how much you want to lay on that one.
7: Would you maybe move that to 6.5?
9: Yeah, I mean, you know, if you're going to do that, just move it to 6.5 or parlay, you know, sit there and parlay that with the Texans on the, you know, on the money line. That way you get a little bit better juice.
7: Yeah, I feel like the Bengals are going to win this game, but you get a little nervous. Again, as you mentioned, the Dolphins have been kind of scrappy. Patriots Raiders, this could be a fun game. All the Patriots are pretty banged up there in their secondary. They're 2-2, saw a little bit of revitalization from Drake May last week in that matchup against the Bills. We'll see if he can keep it rolling against a red hot 3-1 Raiders team who went toe to toe with the Chiefs last week. New England at home laying 3.5, which is an interesting number when you're a home team here. Total 45.5.
9: Yeah, the Raiders were getting 8.5 when this thing first opened. Now they're at 3.5. 71% of bets are on the Raiders +3.5.
7: I kind of like that.
9: I do too. When your over-under has gone up a point, started 44.5, up to 45.5, 77% of bets still on the over there. On the money line, 66% of bets on the Patriots -188. I think the Raiders can win this thing outright. Getting 3 and a hook is, I think, huge to me. And when we talk about parlays later, that'll be in there.
7: Yeah, I'm kind of with you. And by the way, for DFS, Daily Fantasy, or even seasonal on Kirk Cousins is an interesting play considering four cornerbacks for the Patriots are out of this game.
9: Mm-hmm.
7: So I think 45.5 is certainly in play, which means it's going to be kind of a back and forth game. Raiders defense is a little bit better than I think people realize. And then meanwhile, the Patriots found some footing offensively. I think they'll continue some of that today, especially at home. But I kind of like the Raiders to hang in there with this one.
9: I do too.
7: All right, Saints-Vikings. Saints are 1-3. Vikings 4-0, despite sometimes not even looking like they know how to play offense, even with Kyler Murray in there. Saints have, again, also been kind of a scrappy team. They're getting 1.5 at home. Over under 41.5.
9: This line's basically been the same. You can find, depending on what juice you're looking for, if you want the -2.5 and you want the +100 if you're the Vikings, if you're on the Vikings side, I said bets are split 50-50, right down the middle between the Saints and the Vikings on the spread. On the money line, started at 44.5. It's down to 42. And I think that's a hat tip to the Vikings defense and what Flores been able to do. 79% of bets are on the over, however. On the money line, 75% of bets on the Vikings -130. Saints have been scrappy. I do like them as a team. I think they'll be competitive in this one. Don't think they'll win, but I think they'll be competitive in this one. So I would, that Vikings -2.5, getting juiced to +100 might be the way to go.
7: Kind of like the under. 41.5 is such a low number,
9: mm-hmm.
7: but Vikings defense has been one of the best, if not the best, in the league so far this year. They've kind of had to be because the Vikings offense has been
9: putrid,
7: pretty rough. I mean, you win a game last week with 5 field goals, but you're right. The Saints, boy, they were got last week against the Atlanta Falcons. And I agree. You know, initially I fought back against your idea that the Falcons defense was worthwhile. But then again, kind of watching, rewatching a little bit of that, I kind of see kind of where you're coming from. We'll get to the Falcons here in just a little bit, but the Vikings certainly saw a blueprint for how they can play the Saints.
9: Yeah, they did. And that's the thing. The Saints, I think the pieces are there. They're just a young team that's at times trying to figure out what it is that they want to be and what they want to do. And I think once they kind of establish that identity and as Tyler Shuck gets along, they're going to be good. But for right now, I think, you know, superior defenses like the Vikings will be able to handle them.
7: Kind of a rainy game. Jets-Browns. Jets are 1-3. Browns are 3-1 with Deshaun Watson. Again, pretty heavy rain expected in this game. Jets laying 2.5 at home, over under 38.5.
9: Public loves the Browns in this one. I'm on the Jets. -2.5 is where this thing is at. 82% of bets on the Browns +2.5. The over under was started 39.5, down to 38.5. 75% of bets are on the over at 38.5, though. 68% of bets on the money line for the Browns at +122. I like the Jets in this one at home. Watson, had a nice little story there for a game or two, I guess, in terms of a redemption arc, at least playing on the field. But I don't know. I don't trust it. I do love the Browns skill position players. I just don't trust Deshaun Watson. And if you're a massage therapist, you shouldn't either.
15: And as far as the...
7: couldn't help it, could
15: you? Yeah, I never will. Never will stop. As far as the rest of it goes, I don't know. I just like the Jets in this one.
7: Okay. I got to be honest, low scoring, sloppy game.
15: Steer clear of this for fantasy purposes. But
7: yeah, well, I mean, I take the running backs. I think Braylon Allen, Quishon Judkins are absolutely in play. Mm-hmm. And you're talking about kind of a rainy, windy day. Everybody else, I'm kind of not so sure on. Maybe KC Concepcion, if you're going to go some of those short passes with the Browns. The Jets are going to be without A.D. Mitchell again, without Mason Taylor again. Kenyan Sadiq just flat out embarrassed me last week. I'm such a big fan, but to put up a donut after we said all those nice things about him certainly was very frustrating.
15: Yeah.
7: Steelers, Colts, both teams are 2-2. Pittsburgh laying 3 at home, over under 41.5. Colts get a win over the pond the last week in London. Was that the London game? Mm-hmm. And then Steelers, they lost this last week, didn't they? I'm trying to remember now. Yeah, I believe they lost this last week to the Browns. So that's right.
15: I can't even make the face.
7: I know. It's none of these teams are particularly inspiring right now. And the total of 41.5 tells you a little bit about that too.
15: Yeah, reflects that. This one started off 2.5, out to 3. You get the Colts plus 3. 62% of bets are on the Colts plus the 3. A lot of faith in the Steelers laying the full field goal there. Over under started 47.5, sits at 42 now with 80% of bets on the over. On the money line, minus 152, 63% of bets on the Steelers on the money line. People believe the Steelers are going to win, just not going to get that full field goal type win against the Colts. I don't know. I kind of lean Steelers in this one.
7: I might just avoid this one.
15: Well, yeah. But I mean, I lean Steelers on this one at home. But otherwise, I'm not getting involved here. These are two terrible football teams.
7: Last one of the morning slate, Commanders, Giants. Commanders are 1-3. Getting Jaden Daniels back. Giants, 3-1. Washington favored, though, now with the quarterback back, laying 3.5, another 3.5.
15: Wait, you're getting the Giant, you're getting Washington plus 3.5 right now?
7: No, Washington minus 3.5.
15: Oh, okay.
7: I said laying.
15: All right.
7: Yeah, minus 3.5, total 41.5.
15: Oh, okay. I thought you said the Giants were favored there for a minute. I'm like, wait, what? No. Let me get on that, because yes, the Commanders are laying 3.5.
7: But it's just a weird number with 3.5.
15: Right.
7: Because we had the Patriots game also. You don't see that very often.
15: Yeah, let's move to the other side of it. Started 2.5, out to 3.5. 64% of bets on the Giants, plus 3 and a hook. This one started at 48.5 over under, down to 41.5 some places. 81% of bets on the over there. On the money line, 60% of bets on the Commanders. Like the Commanders at home here in this one.
7: Okay. All right, we'll come back. We'll get to the afternoon slates. Of course, we have Sunday Night Football. Should be an entertaining one between the Falcons and Ravens. We'll get to Monday Night Football. Also, Rams-Bills, very entertaining there. A couple of very high over-unders in the next run here. A couple of 54.5. We'll see if we can get there. This is the Bet365 opening line. Ryan Edwards, Benjamin Albright on KOA.
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18: KOA News. A man is dead and two police officers hurt in Pueblo. Police got a call about a home invasion last night and wound up chasing a suspect vehicle. The driver abandoned that vehicle and ran into an apartment complex. Officers knocked on an apartment door and gunshots were exchanged. The suspect was killed. Two officers were hit. One taken to the hospital with non-life-threatening injuries. The other officer's condition has not been released. President Trump says the U.S. could join Saudi Arabia in launching strikes against the Iran-backed Houthis following a missile attack on the airport in Riyadh over the weekend that killed at least 12 people.
19: President Trump says he'll be speaking with Saudi's Crown Prince Mohammed bin Salman, calling the attack on Riyadh's King Khalid Airport unacceptable. Saudi officials say the victims were of different nationalities, including 4 Saudi citizens and 1 American. The Houthis have ramped up their attacks on Saudi airports in the last week, forcing several airlines to cancel some of their flights in and out of the country.
20: Fox's Madeline Rivera. Broncos at Chargers today, kickoff 2:05. We're back to opening line with Ryan Edwards and Benjamin Albright. From the Common Spirit Health KOA News Desk, I'm David Kale.
21: Looks like all of your earlier crashes cleared up, so roads across the Denver metro area in relatively decent shape with no major stalls, delays or crashes on any of your highways. No major stalls, delays or crashes off-highway either. If you're heading to and from the airport, it does look like Peña Boulevard is wonderful and wide open both directions. If you're heading to and from Boulder, looks like the Boulder Turnpike clean and green both directions as well. In terms of your mountain drive, it does look like I-70 is a little busy around the Floyd Hill area right now. Fox 31 pinpoint weather, partly cloudy today, looking at a high of 82, overnight low 57. Current temperature in Denver, 65 degrees. I'm Vic D on KOA 850 AM and 94.1 FM.
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7: Welcome back to the Bet365 opening line, where winning is everything. Go Broncos. Ryan Edwards, Benjamin Albright, Zach Seegers. 56690 is our Wendy's breakfast text line. Send us your questions on the Wendy's breakfast text line for an opportunity to win a $50 gift card to Wendy's in the next hour. We'll get to your fantasy football questions as well in the next hour. Let's roll through the rest of the slate here. Cardinals, Lions. Ooh, boy. 54.5 total on this one. Detroit on the road, laying 5.5. A lot of fireworks are expected in this one. You know, Ben, we've been doing this show a long time. Oftentimes, most of these games that are expected to be this high scoring don't end up really hitting it. But in this case, I'm ready to be hurt again. I have loaded up Cardinals, Lions, wherever I possibly can. And by the way, the Marvin Harrison Jr. stuff over the weekend or yesterday was fascinating. You want a prediction on where he's going to go?
15: Las Vegas or Houston?
7: Okay. Mine was going to be Houston. So
15: It's those two teams.
7: Okay.
15: So. All right. Unless somebody jumps in last minute, it's those two teams.
7: Which is, I mean, we never see a cliffhanger on a trade very often. But in this case, it seemed like the way that it was presented was, we're going to trade him. We're making him inactive. And if somebody comes in with the right price, that's better than the one we currently have.
15: They want a second right now. A future second is on the table.
7: Okay. Well, there you go.
15: With the Texans. But the Raiders are also involved in that.
7: Okay. So, Marvin Harrison Jr. not playing in this game.
15: Right.
7: Kayshon Boutte, in case you need a bit of a flyer, somebody out there, again, you want a piece of this offense. this high over under, especially in daily fantasy. That may be a name you can go get for a pretty affordable price. Of course, might be available on waivers right now. But Lions -5.5, Ben, what do you think?
15: Love the Lions in this one. I'm with you guys on the over. If anybody would know that defense, it'd be Lions offensive coordinator Drew Petzing, knowing the players, knowing that defense. He, of course, was the offensive coordinator of the Cardinals last year. He's the offensive coordinator of the Lions this year. The Lions not getting a lot of respect here, however. Started off -8.5 down to -5.5, and the public is split on that 5.5 line at 50-50. Now the money is coming in on the -5.5 at 59% for the Lions. So the over-under started 48.5 out to 54.5, 71% of bets, 76% of money on the over there. On the money line, 94% of bets, 99% of money on the Detroit Lions.
7: There's just a lot of offensive talent, and the defenses are both struggling. So I can see why you do that. I mean, basically, for fantasy purposes, the best offenses every week have been the ones playing the Lions. And that's just been what it has through the first 4 weeks. So if you're the Cardinals, if you have Cardinals, certainly Michael Wilson, who's gotten 30 targets over the last 2 weeks, you're playing him. But Jeremiah Love, I think Jacoby Brissett is a pretty rock solid top 10 guy this week as a result of all of that. So yeah, I'm firing up Cardinals everywhere. And Lions, it's the same as you always would start, right? I'm on Ross St. Brown, Gibbs, all those guys.
15: Yeah, you're not stopping those. You mentioned Kayshawn Booty a while ago. Did you mean Kendrick Bourne?
7: Oh, I meant Kendrick Bourne. Sorry, okay. Booty's in Houston.
15: Houston, yeah. Sorry. I thought you were talking about the Harrison-Houston thing first, and then I was like, wait a minute. No,
7: Okay. You're right. All Kendrick Bourne. Yes, Kendrick Bourne.
15: The Bourne identity, him and Devin Duvernay should get some run today.
7: Yeah, thank you for correcting me on that.
15: No worries.
7: Seahawks 49ers, this could be a fun game. 3-1 versus 4-0. Seahawks laying 3, which is interesting because Seahawks usually own this matchup. Total 46.5.
15: Yeah, I'm on the other side of this one. I'm on the really? Niners. They're red hot right now, and I don't think the Seahawks. There's some cracks there. I think. I mean, they play them okay, but there's some cracks there too. This one started off 3.5. It's at 3. 79% of bets are on the Niners plus the 3. On the over-under started 48.5 down to 46.5, but 80% of bets on that 46.5 floor. So I don't see that going any further. On the money line, split 50-50 between the Niners and the Seahawks here. The value obviously is on the Niners at plus 148.
7: You're on the 49ers, huh?
15: I'm on the 49ers today.
7: I'm on the Seahawks. They have Brock Purdy's number. I know he's playing incredible right now.
15: We'll see. He's playing out of his mind. Until somebody stops him, I'm on the train.
7: It just feels like a regression is inevitably coming, and the Seahawks are going to be clearly the best team that they've played.
15: Could be.
7: And even though, and I'm not even saying like anything negative about the Broncos, it's just the Seahawks are actually firing on all cylinders, really both sides of the ball.
15: The defense has had some moments here, some lapses.
7: Yeah.
15: We'll see.
7: Well, big completion there for Jacksonville is now into Eagles territory as we are underway here in the second half of the London game. Jacksonville's trailing 14-7. Who was that?
15: I caught that. I wasn't sure who that was.
7: Cameron. Oh, man.
15: There you go.
7: Yeah, it's like your fourth wide receiver.
15: Digging deep here on the depth chart.
7: Yes, we are.
15: And a defensive holding there, too. Didn't get called.
7: Falcons-Ravens. Falcons, this is our third straight week of them being in prime time. Thank goodness they improved because it looked kind of scary before Michael Penix came back. 2-2. They've won 2 in a row. Ravens are 3-1. But we'll be without Lamar Jackson in this one. It's going to be Tyler Snoop Huntley. Atlanta laying 3, over under 43.5.
15: Yeah, this one started off the opposite direction. It was Ravens -4.5. Now it's Ravens +4, depending on where you're shopping that line. Split 50-50 on this one on the spread. That's interesting to me. I do like the Falcons here. I'm not sure I like that 3 and a hook number, though. Over under started 48.5, down to 43.5. Obviously, the loss of Lamar there, worth 5 points on that. 80% of bets on the over, though, at 43.5. On the money line, 62% of bets on the Falcons at -172. And I think this could be Atlanta's day.
7: You like Atlanta?
15: Kind of do. I mean, that defense, I think, is rounding into form. The offense just needed a distributor. They instantly regretted the Tua thing when he got there. We talked about that during the preseason. And Cooper Rush and Jack Strand just aren't it. So they're hanging guys around as insurance as far as that kind of stuff goes. But if Penix can stay healthy, he'll be the guy. If not, then they'll find somebody else.
7: Pretty exciting Monday Night Football matchup. Rams-Bills. Rams are 2-2. Bills are 3-1. L.A. laying 3 at home. Another 54.5 over-under.
15: Yeah, this one's either 3 or 3.5, depending on where you're looking at. 78% of bets on the Bills plus the points. The over-under started 53.5 out to 54 most places. You can find an under of 54.5 a couple of places. 66% of bets on the over at 54. On the money line, pretty even. The Bills at plus 150 are getting 54% of the bets. However, the Rams at home and favored are only getting 46%.
7: Which side do you like?
15: Kind of like Buffalo here. This feels like
7: Buffalo
15: one of those
7: in the points or...
15: Because like you can find plus three at plus 100. And I think you got to take that. Mm-hmm. Looking at the Rams, it's been a little wonky. I do believe the Rams have the better defense. Bills defense has been weird. It's the game the Bills are traveling, but I trust the Bills offense a little bit more right now, which is weird to say.
7: All right. Well, yeah, I think you're probably right. Rams are going to get Aaron Donald back for this one. They're also getting, I think, Parkinson back on as a tight end. Man, that come from behind win last week for the Rams was so impressive to me. And the Bills faltering against New England. It's like a recency bias mindset about where these two teams are. The Rams look like the ascending team where the Bills are kind of like looking shaky, especially on the defensive side of the ball. I think the Rams are more complete. I'm going to go with the Rams here.
15: Okay. I'm not begrudging either way, but Bills plus three feels like the play. If you're laying and playing, Bills plus 3.5 feels like the play.
7: All right, let's go Broncos Chargers here. Chargers are 0-4 hosting the 2-2 Broncos. Broncos have yet to get a road win, hoping to get that. Chargers are just trying to get a win. Denver right now laying 3.5 on the road, over under 41.5.
15: Yeah, this one started off, Broncos were getting 2.5. Now they're laying 3.5. 53% of bets on Denver there. Only 50% of money. It's dead even split on the spread. Over under started 44.5 down to 42 now. 74% of bets, only 57% of money, however, on the over here. On the money line, the Broncos are favored. Minus 185, getting 85% of the tickets, but only 80% of the money. There's some sharp bets out there that are taking the Chargers a little bit, but the public squarely on the Broncos.
7: And you're on the Chargers today.
15: I took the Chargers. It's just one of those things. Harbaugh and McDaniel have had Sean Payton's number, we're missing two starting players in our secondary. What has ostensibly been our best receiver. There's the turmoil all week. Maybe that's all smoke and mirrors and they come out and just put it to them. But, I don't know. I got to see it.
7: Adam Schefter this morning. Chargers quarterback Justin Herbert has gone six straight games without having more touchdown passes than interceptions. And they're going to be without Rashawn Slater, Joe Alt. The Chargers are expected to start four rookies.
15: Yeah.
7: Left tackle, Logan Taylor. Left guard, Jake Slaughter. Rookie center, Jacob Spomer. And rookie right tackle, Alex Harkey. So two rookies on your outside with your tackles, a rookie guard, and a rookie center.
15: Yeah, Cole Strange, I think, is going to be making the line calls at right guard. So,
7: and again, it's not really a great home field for the Chargers there at SoFi either. Mm-hmm. It's going to be loud when they're on the field.
15: Yeah, and they don't have a lot of reserves, too. I will say this. They do not have a lot of active reserve offensive linemen. I think Travis Burke is the only offensive lineman that's non-practice squad that is available for this game.
7: That's remarkable. All right, we'll come back. We'll get to Ben's favorite parlay of the day.
15: Some of the text line will love it.
7: Yeah, there's a certain texter that is very much looking forward to it.
15: Hangs on every word.
7: But hasn't sent anything in the form of a question, so you're not qualified for the $50 gift card to Wendy's, because again, it has to be in the form of a question. We'll also get to your fantasy football questions coming up in the next hour, so if you want to send in a couple of those, we'll hit the ground running starting at 10. Ryan Edwards, Benjamin Albright's the Bet365 opening line on KOA.
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7: Our final segment here on the Bet365 opening line, where winning is everything. Go Broncos. Ryan Edwards, Benjamin Albright, Zach Seegers. We got our KOA Fantasy Football Hour coming up here at the top of the hour. So if you want any help with your fantasy football questions, whether it's start sits or daily fantasy, by the way, Jacksonville just actually kicking the field goal when they're supposed to. Now it's a 14-10 game with 7-11.
15: Could be down one right now.
7: Well, that's you know, by math. 7-11 left in the third quarter out there in London. So, yeah. Send us your questions on the Wendy's text line 56690 for a chance to win a $50 gift card to Wendy's. Again, we'll get to your fantasy football questions coming up here at the top of the hour. All right, Ben, what's your parlay of the day?
15: Well, we tried to make this one as layup-y as possible today. So not a whole lot of trying to swing for the fences here. We can get this thing out to about plus 420 here. I got Bengals, Texans, and Jets on the money line, and the Steelers minus 2.5.
7: So Bengals, Jets,
15: Texans, all on the money line, and the Steelers laying 2.5.
7: Okay.
15: I feel like this might put us in the...
7: You feel good about that one, huh?
15: Put us in the money today.
7: Deshaun Watson's going to ruin your day. You know that, right?
15: Well, if he does, I know who to hate. Ryan Edwards.
7: Why do you want to leave?
15: For rubbing it in my face.
7: Well, I just say, like,
15: kind of like Deshaun.
7: There aren't a lot of predicted blowouts today, for what it's worth. Well, we don't have any double-digit over-unders or spreads. Sorry.
15: No,
7: we don't have any double-digit spreads today.
15: And those really have not held up this year at all.
7: No.
15: I mean, wasn't Dallas like a 9.5 favorite or whatever, 8.5 favorite something on Thursday night?
7: Yeah, that's the closest we've had. And like I said, the biggest spread today is 5.5 for Detroit. And even then, that's on the road versus the Cardinals. I think the Cardinals can hang.
15: I think Cardinals can hang a little bit, but I do like the Lions to win in that one, and I love it to be a points fiesta. That's one of those ones I think is going to live up to the billing.
7: I sure hope so, because once again, a lot of heavy investment from a fantasy perspective.
15: Oh, Ryan's on it? Never mind. Cashing my tickets. Cashing them out now. Just taking the 10% diminished cash out value.
7: I think a sneaky high-scoring game is the Patriots-Raiders. I think that's one of those where, because of you have 254.5s on the fantasy slate this year or this weekend, I feel like the Patriots Raiders one at 45.5 is one that I would actually kind of like the
15: overall. I love the Raiders in that game. I think there's going to be they hate Josh McDaniels in that organization the same way everybody here did, you know, forever. Like it's been so long now that I think people in Denver don't hate Josh McDaniels the way they used to, but they hate him in that organization.
7: You think the Patriots offense is fixed? Are they better?
15: You need more than one game to say fixed. Yeah. I mean, you can get an aberration. You can get one of those things where it's just a one off. You know, sometimes you call that the sunny day offense, right? Mm-hmm. You don't get too many of them sunny days like that. Out there in New England. So,
7: The ref for the Steelers game is a huge favor towards that situation for the Steelers. I mean, that's, you know, again, I haven't really kept up with the refs for every single one of these games, you know, sort of a handful of one. The home teams certainly can be benefited from different crews.
15: Yeah, the ref for the Steelers game this week is Sean Smith, I believe.
7: Ah, okay.
15: So,
7: In a lot of ways, I ultimately kind of hate that we know the names of these guys. It's not to say that they don't matter, because they absolutely do. It's just more a matter of we know their name because of past experiences with their crews.
15: Yeah, and I think there's a couple of people out there like NFL ref stats who puts out, you know, good content on what these refereeing crews tend to do in terms of calls and things like that. So,
7: yeah, like Ron Tarver, who we just saw with the 49ers.
15: Yeah.
7: He's out here calling the Eagles and Jaguars. Or Jaguar. All right, so there you go. That's Ben's parlay. The Eagles have the ball. Again, a lot of penalties called in this one so far. Eagles
15: get that screen time.
7: Yeah, no doubt about it. It's a standalone game. Mm-hmm. Opportunity exists there. Damian Pierce, your guy's still out there. Will Shipley is questionable. The foot injury, starting to think that he's not going to get back out.
15: No, he's out. He's done.
7: Oh, he's done?
15: Will Shipley is downgraded to out.
7: Oh, okay. All right, because it was questionable.
15: No, he is out for the game.
7: Okay, well, there you go. All right, so for a lot of people, for fantasy purposes, that spent up on Will Shipley in their season long, that's probably a little bit of a frustrating, but at least he got a touchdown for you.
15: Mm-hmm.
7: I'll tell you what, Jalen Hurts has looked all right today.
15: Yeah, he's doing okay.
7: It was a nice pass to Wicks.
15: He's had a few receivers running free, you know, today. I don't, that offense has been weird this year. It's not as bad as it was with Kevin Petullo, you know, Kevin All Hitches Petullo, but it's been weird at times. I don't know if maybe having Saquon out is kind of helped them figure out, hey, we got to lean on the pass game, so here's some things we got to do, rather than putting it back in the hands of the run game. So maybe that's what's kind of got the thing going a little bit.
7: By the way, our quote unquote expert picks, Anthony just put out, and you and Anthony are both on the Chargers today.
15: Oh, well, the Broncos are winning then.
7: And then Nick Ferguson, Zach Seegers, JoJo, and I are on the Broncos.
15: Okay. Well, you know me with the RJ, the reverse jinx.
7: So. It only works that way if it actually works that way.
15: No, it only works that way if the outcome.
7: Because if the Chargers win, then you say, well, listen, I'm trying to tell you that Joe Harbaugh has Sean Payton's number.
15: I mean, he does, but that's.
7: I know, but that's what you'll say.
15: Also, why don't we use the yellow? We could use the blue on the background there.
7: Talk to Anthony
15: about
7: that. I'm just saying, like, you do the reverse jinx until it doesn't work, and then you say, well, I try to tell you guys.
15: No, I literally do whichever one is more beneficial to me and then just go with that.
7: I'm glad we're being honest about it.
15: I mean, I'm pretty sure everybody knows.
7: No, because you try to sell it as though you guys just don't get it.
15: And, there's a tone to my voice where you can tell.
7: Yeah.
15: I thought last year, like, I finally got to the point where I was like, all right, I'm just going to start doing ridiculous scores here so that people get the bit.
7: Yeah, but then you're never wrong, because then if the other
15: team... Funny how that works.
7: If the other team wins...
15: Funny how that works.
7: All right. Send your questions in on the Wendy's Breakfast text line for a chance to win a $50 gift card to Wendy's at the end of next hour. We got a couple of fantasy questions. One that's a really important one that I have to answer as well about Mike Gesicki, because there was a lot of people running to waivers to grab him with the potential that Ja'Marr Chase and T. Higgins were both going to be out. Now it looks like they're both going to be playing. So what do you do with Mike Gesicki there at tight end? I still like a little bit of the revenge narrative, and the Dolphins do struggle against tight ends.
15: I think you leave him in. I think you got to play him in that offense.
7: Yep. So we'll answer that question along with several that are already rolling in. We'll get to that coming up next here on our KOA Fantasy Football Hour. Ryan Edwards, Benjamin Albright, Zach Seegers. That's next.

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5: KOA News, gunshots exchanged between police in Pueblo and a suspect in a home invasion have left a man dead and two officers hurt. It happened last night when officers followed a suspect to an apartment and knocked on the door. After the gunfire, the suspect was dead and the officers hit. One was taken to the hospital with non-life-threatening injuries. The other officer's condition has not been released. A deadly attack on Saudi Arabia's airport in the capital of Riyadh. A dozen are reported dead, including an American, and there are at least 300 reported injured. President Trump.
6: We have communication with the Houthis, and we'll see what happens, but what they did was very bad.
5: The president says he plans to reach out to the Saudi crown prince soon. He also says he's considering joining Saudi strikes against the Houthis in Yemen.
7: L'intervento è già programmato nei prossimi giorni.
5: Pope Leo addressing crowds at St. Peter's Square and announcing he'll undergo surgery to remove a nodular lesion on his lung. Leo is 71 years old, physically active, and thought to be in good health. The Broncos play at the Chargers today. Fantasy Hour with Ryan Edwards and Benjamin Albright next. From the Common Spirit Health KOA News Desk, I'm David Cahill.
8: Relatively light traffic across the Denver metro area right now with no major stalls, delays or crashes on any of your highways. No major stalls, delays or crashes off highway either. If you're heading to and from the airport, it does look like Peña Boulevard is wonderful and wide open both directions. If you're heading to and from Boulder, looks like the Boulder Turnpike clean and green both directions as well. In terms of your mountain drive, it does look like the Floyd Hill area a little busy on that I-70 stretch right now. Fox 31 pinpoint weather partly cloudy today with a high of 82, overnight low 57. Tomorrow mostly sunny with a high of 81, overnight low 57. Current temperature in Denver, 67 degrees and sunshine. I'm Vic D on KOA 850 AM and 94.1 FM.
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6: 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We're going to get you ready for Week 5. Of course, one game in action right now. As the Eagles lead the Jacksonville Jaguars 14-10, late portions of the third quarter. We'll get you updated on all the fantasy happenings in that game, but you can send us your questions on the Wendy's Breakfast text line, 56690. Every Wendy's hamburger is made with fresh beef and assembled with only the highest quality ingredients because made-to-order freshness makes everyone happy. So send us your questions on the Wendy's Breakfast text line for a chance to win a $50 gift card to Wendy's. At the end of this hour, we'll have Benjamin Albright's fantasy football update here in just a little bit. Can't wait for that. Always look forward to that. So the relevancy of fantasy this morning, Trevor Lawrence, 235 passing yards and a touchdown. That went to Parker Washington for 51 yards. He has three catches for 74 yards. Bashel Tootin, who's a starting running back in most fantasy leagues, he has 13 carries for 22 yards, which is not so great, but he's got a couple of catches there in the passing game. 2 for 24, so pretty decent there. Jalen Hurts, who I think a lot of people probably were benching at this point for a lot of other options, 14 of 22, 149 and a touchdown, long touchdown pass, one catch, 62 yards to Darius Cooper in this game. Will Shipley got a goal line touchdown, but he was knocked out shortly before halftime, didn't really do much on the ground, but had one catch for 7 yards. So, yeah, I mean, it's been, I guess, a little bit as expected, kind of a bit of a slog game. We'll see how this last quarter goes. Jacksonville, of course, might be passing more, so if you have pieces of the passing offense, then you'll ultimately be happy there. And your guy, Bashel Tootin, Ben, hopefully we'll get some more work through the air.
7: We're struggling right now in fantasy, so we need a little more work out of him.
6: Did Trevor Lawrence just throw an interception? Is that what...
7: I was not...
6: Because the Eagles look like they have the ball now.
7: Yeah, I was emailing our guy, Alan Jackson, there. I didn't see that play.
6: No, it's okay. Yeah, I mean, you've been... You know, you and your phone are pretty close, so...
7: We're friends.
6: Yeah. Okay, so... Couple questions coming in here on the Wendy's Breakfast text line. Let's go ahead and answer some of those. Kincaid or Hawkinson? Thanks, fellas. Love you. So you're going to go Dalton Kincaid on Monday Night Football, who was out to a red-hot start to the season, has cooled over the last couple weeks. Meanwhile, TJ Hawkinson went bananas last week. Again, something like 14 catches or something along those lines. He went crazy, but again, that's against the Dolphins, so you always have to take that with a bit of a grain of salt. I'm going to go roll with Kincaid here. Highest over-under, or one of the higher over-unders of the slate. On the road at New Orleans, you know, maybe you could talk yourself into Kyler Murray with checkdowns, and that's probably what you'd be selling yourself. Justin Jefferson is expected to play he's active, so he's going to play in this game. Mm-hmm. Jordan Addison is not playing in this game.
7: Right.
6: So I feel like they're pretty close. I'm going to go Kincaid, though.
7: I agree, hardly. You got kind of a layup matchup last week, and that helped inflate the Hawkinson stuff. I think if you view things through the all things being equal lens, game script and situation favors Kincaid.
6: Yeah, I want to go confirm that really quick. Yeah, he had 13 catches on 13 targets for 119 yards. And again, I think Kincaid's a good start in as far as like sort of the top 12-ish area. I think they're really close. Hawkinson is kind of one of those, like, I don't really want many pieces of the Vikings right now. I think I think I'm probably rolling. You're going to roll Justin Jefferson since he's active. You kind of have to. We did have a Kyler Murray question coming in here. Would you go Murray or Cousins? I like Cousins this week, even on the road against the Patriots. And
7: 100% on Cousins.
6: I don't know. Murray's. It's not looking very good right now.
7: Yeah, I mean, that's not to say it won't get there with Kevin O'Connell, but it certainly hasn't gotten there thus far. And I think you look at the Patriots, the situation where the offense, if the uptick is legit, oh, by the way, they've got corners out. And the Raiders offense has been looking pretty decent. So I think the combination of that, you go Cousins versus the struggling, you know, kind of Vikings offense, Kyler Murray situation.
6: Yeah, they're missing four corners. The Patriots are missing four of their cornerbacks, including their best one with Christian Gonzalez. So I like Cousins. I like that offense better. Aaron Jones was the other piece of the Vikings that I'm willing to start. So Aaron Jones, Justin Jefferson, and then I said TJ Hawkins is kind of in the low end tight end one, just for thinking that he might get some of those checkdowns. My wife woke me up at 4 a.m., which led to me having a gut feeling to put Neighbors in over Parker Washington. Doesn't look great now. Well, we'll see. I mean,
7: Neighbors must play.
6: Neighbors had a great week last week.
7: Both those guys are wide receiver one or two. Like,
6: yeah, and Parker Washington had a down week. So, like, we often have said on this show, always start Parker Washington, which I tend to still agree with that sentiment.
7: 100%.
6: But he had a bad week last week in what we thought was going to be a pretty smash opportunity, which is disappointing. He actually had one really big catch overturned, a couple opportunities, should have had a touchdown, that got overturned. But then, yeah, Neighbors had a monster week. The only thing with the Giants offense in general is just I feel like week to week there's going to be variance because of Jameis.
7: Yeah, and they've only got McCarthy active as his backup. There's talk about a package of plays for him this week. They're trying to get McCarthy ramped up. So Jameis is only a placeholder here, and you kind of, if you're Neighbors, you kind of want him because he'll rip it on the YOLO balls. But yeah, it's so tough to tell which Jameis you're getting that week. Are you getting eat a dub Jameis, or are you getting grip it and rip it Jameis?
6: Well, and again, I mean, if I don't have to start Jameis, then I don't really care. But also, he can be wildly inaccurate at times. And yeah, you might get 150 receiving yards from Neighbors, and you might get 30.
7: Yeah, that's what I'm saying. The variance, because it's position dependent, is pretty wide.
6: How about CeeDee Lamb, a big fat lamb to start?
7: Dude, I don't know how I knew that was the Pickens game. Like I knew that was the Pickens game before that one kicked off.
6: Yeah, I didn't think it would be like that. I didn't know he was already dealing with a quad contusion, which is always frustrating when a guy doesn't even show up on the practice report, or at least it's not even worried that he's going to be available for the game. And then he's just dealing with this quad contusion, which it sounds like it's not going to be long term, might even be available next week and be fine in a monster game, right? I mean, you're talking about the 17 catch performance last week, scored 30 plus, if not 50 in some leagues, depending on your scoring. Big week for CeeDee Lamb. It's certainly disappointing on Thursday to have him put up a dud. I have CeeDee in a couple leagues, and that was disappointing. It's sort of tough to start your week like that.
7: Anytime you have a receiver going off that historically, and you got a short week, grab the other receiver.
6: Well, I mean, Pickens is, there's nothing you can do about it. I mean, he's owned.
7: What I'm saying is, like, when you have a situation where a receiver goes off,
6: yeah,
7: and then, you know, you got that. Grab the second receiver on that team because they're about to have a big game on the short week.
6: All right, so the question that we talked about right before we went to break was going to play Gesicki with Ja'Marr Chase and T. Higgins out, but both are now active, so likely a tight end instead. Let me ask you, because you have the adductor strain there for T. Higgins. You've got he's cleared concussion protocol, apparently, with Ja'Marr Chase. Certainly you're going to fire up Ja'Marr Chase. Are you a little worried about T. Higgins, considering maybe there's some limitations there?
7: I mean, I don't know that I would be putting all of my eggs in those baskets. I think it's a dice roll, you know, with Higgins. Chase is cleared. He's whatever. But again, you're up against an opponent that you're probably going to want to tune some things. And, you know, you have the opportunity to do that. I think those guys, the Bengals offense is a must play today to me.
6: Okay. So you're fine rolling out Gesicki. Now the question is him or Isaiah Likely?
7: That's a good question.
6: I'm probably going to roll Likely in that case. If Higgins was out, I would probably tilt a little bit towards Gesicki. I like the play. I still like Gesicki today. And we just mentioned what TJ Hawkinson did to him last week. They've been like that against tight ends all season long. There's a revenge game element of his former team. So all that plays, I just don't, I think Likely is a top five tight end in the league right now. Like the way that Jameis looks his way. I know there's a lot of variance, but I like the matchup today too.
7: Yeah. If you got a way to play both those guys, I think Gesicki's a big play today. Okay. Even with all that stuff. I mean, again, it's just you're going to get to a situation where you're going to get up as the Bengals and you're going to run the ball. That said, you're going to throw to the tight end in those situations where Miami comes up and stuffs it because you're just trying to move the chains a little bit. So I think he's going to be in line for a high reception day. Maybe not a touchdown, but high reception day.
6: He's got three touchdowns in the first four games.
7: Yeah.
6: So Gesicki also gets a lot of red zone work.
7: He does. But I'm just saying, like, I feel like he's in for a 10 target type of day just based on the way the script type stuff goes, because you get it in the second half, you're going to get, a lot of that short stuff.
6: Okay.
7: Just trying to keep the defense back a little bit as you're trying to move the football.
6: Wow. I didn't realize you were so high on Gesicki today. Yeah. 10 targets?
7: 8 targets, 10 targets.
6: Well, that's a big number.
7: I think he could get that. I don't know how many catches he's going to get, but 8 to 10 targets there could be very realistic.
6: That would be cool. That would be cool for a lot of people that are rolling with Gesicki today with maybe Travis Kelce. Oh, that was almost a big completion there for the Eagles. Yeah, Travis Kelce on the bye. You're looking for a fill-in for some people. That might be the one you're looking at. All right, we'll continue to roll through your questions on the Wendy's breakfast text line 56690 when we come back. A lot of questions, more questions coming in on Gesicki. Also on Trey Harris, who I know you're very high on today. Looks like he's going to be wide receiver one for the Chargers. We'll get to that. Benjamin Albright is going to have his fantasy football update. Ashton Jenny looks like he's good to go. So a lot of people that loaded up Mike Washington hoping that maybe there'd be kind of a top 12 play with Ashton Jenny out. Looks like he is going to play today. So we'll get maybe Ben's take on that as well, if he's going to be limited. All that coming up next on KOA.
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8: Ball's knocked free. Singleton with the pop.
3: And this is the official home of the Broncos.
8: Yes, sir.
3: KOA.
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6: Welcome back to the KOA Fantasy Football Hour. Ryan Edwards, Benjamin Albright. 56690 is our Wendy's Breakfast text line. We got Broncos game day coming up here at the top of the hour. We walk you up to countdown to kickoff at noon. Broncos Chargers coming up at 2:05, and don't forget to stick around for Broncos React after the game. I'll be taking your calls and texts all the way till 9 o'clock this evening. We're just underway in the fourth quarter. Jacksonville with the ball, first and 10, and they're going to look to try to take a lead here, I would assume. I mean, this has been kind of our score now for the most part since halftime. Jacksonville put 3 points up in the third quarter. The Eagles haven't done anything. They're kind of playing a little bit of keep away. And it's
20: the Eagles
6: working.
20: Took a shot there. They had a shot. They missed it with Hurts and Wicks. They just missed it. It looks like they're trying to get Tootin going on this drive, which means they'll pull him at the goal line and run Rodriguez in. I already know how this story
6: just because
20: ends.
6: Liam Cohen hates you.
20: Personal hatred. He's texting me live from London right now. I'm going to troll you by putting Rodriguez in.
6: Yeah, we talked about the Chargers looking for their first win. Ben is also looking for his first win.
20: No, I'm not. I have one fantasy win.
6: Okay, of the two leagues.
20: Of the two leagues.
6: You have one. So you're 0-4 and 1-3.
20: Yeah, that bet on the Chargers being something this year failed miserably.
6: That was tough.
20: Yeah.
6: Yeah, you took Justin Herbert, like, second quarterback, I think?
20: Something like that.
6: Yeah, first quarterback was certainly Josh Allen. And sure. Then you went Herbert, like, the same round.
20: Herbert Hampton, back to back on the swing. Oh. On the turn. Oh. On the turn.
6: What do you do with Omari and Hampton? What do you do with the Chargers running backs in general?
20: You just keep playing them.
6: Well, no, the tough thing is because they are rotating all three now.
20: Between Vidal's the pass-catching back. He's the RJ
6: so
20: Harvey.
6: Keaton Mitchell.
20: Keaton is getting more carries than Vidal's getting as they're trying to split it up a little bit. I still think that Hampton's the one to own if you're going to own one of them, not that any of them are super viable at the moment.
6: That's the problem, is I think that it's difficult. Oh, my God, what is Trevor Lawrence doing? He tried to, as he was getting sacked, shovel the ball forward, but obviously fell incomplete, which is probably the best thing that could have happened there because
20: he's been known to have some boneheaded, right at the wrong moment, boneheaded type stuff. Is Trevor Lawrence the new Tony Romo?
6: That's an interesting comp. I think I would.
20: I think we need the body cam footage.
6: Who would I rather have? Tony Romo in his prime or Trevor Lawrence?
20: Both very talented, quarterbacks or whatever, but
6: that's
20: just
6: tough.
20: Choke in big moments.
6: Yeah,
20: that's
6: really tough.
20: Choke. In big moments.
6: I don't know. Put it out to the texters. 56690. Tony Romo or Trevor Lawrence in their prime. Okay, so we'll roll through more of the questions, but I was just curious what you do with the Chargers running backs at this point because you're right. You drafted Amari and Hampton maybe as a first rounder. You're not getting rid of him. But you said Keaton Mitchell's getting more work. He's also more involved in the passing game. Yeah. Omari and Hampton is not really involved in the passing game.
20: Almost
6: and then you
20: all.
6: Mentioned Vidal is the change of pace back.
20: Mm-hmm.
6: But it's like, well, Omari and Hampton really kind of has to get goal line. Otherwise,
20: which they do. I mean, he does get the short yardage still.
6: He got a touchdown last week.
20: He's the size back.
6: But it feels like it's a little bit of a Russian roulette situation where you don't know which running back is going to really produce that week.
20: Right. Right. And so that's one of those things, like, it until one of them shows it, you just have to sit there and be skeptical.
6: Ashton Janney is going to be active for today. Went through the pregame workout. you roll him out there, no questions? Or
20: I mean, you kind of have to, even though he doesn't have a touchdown on the season. I think, is that the one touchdown, sorry, he got last week?
6: Yeah.
20: It was the,
6: he had a couple rushing touchdowns.
20: He got a rushing touchdown, I'm sorry. Yeah. He'd gone the longest, or has the longest streak, I think, of carries without a rushing touchdown, had that streak going. By the way, the Broncos had the longest streak in the NFL of games with a sack up until that Niners game.
6: No. Oh. Interesting. I did not know that.
20: It was like 45 straight games with a sack and then came up dry.
6: I would hold Mike Washington, though. Like, if you went and picked him up off waivers.
20: Yeah, don't punt on him just yet. Yeah, hang on to it.
6: But he's a lottery ticket. It's kind of like Kalen Black. Like, he's a lottery ticket player for you. If for some reason the starter goes out, that's a rock-solid top 12, top 15 player for you. It's worth holding on to that. But, yeah, today I think you just roll out with Ashton Jenny. You probably have to bench Mike Washington under the circumstances. But if you're super desperate, like you're in a very deep league and you have to put Mike Washington in there with the anticipation maybe that Ashton Jenny doesn't get the full workload, I don't completely hate that. But once again, we're talking about hope and a prayer at that point. I think there are probably better flex options for you if Mike Washington is a guy you're thinking about. Back to our text line, the Wendy's Breakfast text line, Waddle or Braylon Allen as a pretty big favorite. Boy, that's tough. I like the floor of Braylon Allen. He's the only running back touching the ball for the Jets. Mm-hmm. I hate the pacing of play for the Jets. Meanwhile, there's a bit of a bet here. We were just talking about it during the break. Sean Payton taking over play calling. It feels like he's doing this with the anticipation of, I'm not going to let this thing die on the vine. I'm going to show that we have some, I don't know, some intrigue with our offense. The last week's offensive performance was abysmal. Right. So if you're Sean Payton, it feels like you don't make this move and then have the offense look the exact same the next week, because it's not going to be the greatest look. So I'm going to lean Jalen Waddle as the upside play. Now, I will say this. If you're favored already in your matchup, Braylon Allen as his floor might be the play. But if you're chasing, as in you're maybe
20: Waddle's the dice roll.
6: Waddle's a little bit more the dice roll.
20: Yeah, I'm with you on that. Like, if you're the favorite, and you've got some solid options in there, just keep Braylon Allen, take the freebie points and go from there. If you're playing from behind, then roll Waddle out there and roll the dice, see what happens.
6: Yeah. So it's not a bad play either way. I know that we get into this like, oh boy. And I have Waddle versus Omarion Hampton actually as my flex. And I'm kind of going back and forth on that. Like I said, the swing, and I am chasing a little bit in that matchup. So that's why I'm probably going to leave Waddle in for now. But there's a certain mile, like, hey, Omarion Hampton, all he needs is a goal line touchdown for really that one to pay.
20: Well, I'm in the same boat. I've got Waddle versus Devon Vele. So,
6: well, you're gonna go Waddle, right? You love Waddle. You love Vele.
20: Vele has outperformed every Broncos receiver this year by far.
6: No, he has not.
20: Yes, he has.
6: That's a lie.
20: Which one has outperformed him?
6: Jalen Waddle had a 8-catch, 138-yard performance.
20: For the season, Devon Vele has outperformed every Broncos receiver, outproduced by over 100 yards. You can go look this up.
6: I'll go look that up. I know he has like 221 yards receiving and 2 touchdowns. So I guess, yes, you're right. In the aggregate, that is more than Jalen Waddle. Because Jalen Waddle
20: had like 150 on the season.
6: Yeah, because he had a 3-yard
20: right.
6: game. Yeah, you're right. Actually, now that I think about it.
20: 29 catches, 226, and 2 touchdowns for Vele. Nobody in the Broncos has 2 touchdowns.
6: Some of that was some garbage time this last week, but yeah, you're right. By the aggregate, and then of course Cortland Sutton has 9 catches.
20: Yeah, for 100 yards or whatever it is, 80 yards, whatever it is.
6: Initially, I thought you were saying that
20: I'm saying he's outperformed for the season. He has been more productive than any Broncos wide receiver.
6: Not combined though. Okay, I thought you said out for the entirety of the team. I was like, oh damn.
20: I mean, it's not that far off. To be fair, as sad as it is to say,
6: would you guys still? So you guys would go Gesicki over Likely? I'd go Likely over Gesicki, but it's close. I feel like Likely is in that top 5 category of tight ends. I feel like he, especially this week, matchup against Washington, I like him. Gesicki is. It's a bit of a chase, but I like what Ben said. I have Gesicki fired up in several leagues. For that reason, it's against his former team. Sometimes I buy into narratives, and it's a great matchup because, once again, Miami sucks against tight ends.
20: I'm heavy on Gesicki, and I would take Gesicki over him. That's one of those, like, but then again, I suck at fantasy football, so whatever.
6: Yeah, 1-8, or 1-7, sorry.
20: Is that what we do? Yeah, 1-7.
6: Okay. But you have a better track record with your parlays. Oh, wait. Let's see here. Go Trey Harris or Keenan Allen?
20: Trey Harris.
6: Yeah, I'm probably going to go Trey Harris there. He's going to be the de facto wide receiver one for the Chargers. Broncos are missing their top two corners, so you feel like there's an opportunity there. But Keenan Allen, man, I tell you what, him active today, he's getting some of that goal line stuff. You know, I mean, he's kind of a bit of their possession guy. I think it helps. For whatever reason, I think it helps Josh Downs. Mm-hmm. Last week, we were all very excited about Josh Downs because there wasn't really a lot of other receiving options, mm-hmm. right? It was Tyler Warren. It was Josh Downs. You're thinking like, all right, those guys are going to get a lot of targets. And then it ended up being just a weird game. Josh Downs barely got targeted at all.
20: Right.
6: Tyler Warren got kind of a handful of targets. And then you got a couple of goal line carries for, you got one rushing touchdown for Daniel Jones. And then, you know, you got two for the running back.
20: The Colts outdoors, though, is just a oof. So that's one of those like
6: at Pittsburgh,
20: right? So it, you know, just outdoors in general. But I mean, you know,
6: Troy Franklin legacy game incoming. We'll see. I mean, he's going to have a crack at it. Little Jordan Humphrey is probably going to be up and available. Marvin Mims is still alive and playing on this team. So there's always a possibility that Marvin Mims gets a little bit more work. Mm-hmm. I don't really know, man. I got to be honest. I don't even know for fantasy purposes if it's worth holding on to Courtland Sutton at this point. I'm that close to saying I just don't know.
20: I feel like you got to get him going. I feel like that's going to be something. I mean, you'll take some shots for Waddle, but I feel like you also got to get Courtland Sutton going. Mims has one catch for 10 yards this year. I mean, that's as non-factory as it gets. I mean, Troy Franklin's 2 for 48, which most of which came on one play. So, you know.
6: Garrett Wilson, Jalen Waddle, or Malik Nabers have to bench one. Oof. Probably benching Waddle.
20: Probably benching Waddle. Yeah, if you had to bench someone else, you would bench Wilson.
6: The only thing with Wilson is the rain.
20: Yeah, that's what I'm saying. The weather there, you probably bench, you know, that would be the number two. You're starting Nabers. Like, it's Malik Nabers. The potential there is way too high.
6: Yeah, I'd say if you're concerned at all, I think Wilson has a better floor, even with the weather. I think Wilson has a better role in that offense. They actually throw it to him as a wide receiver one.
20: Yeah.
6: That's the thing that blows my mind in this offense. You make that trade for Jalen Waddle and treat him like a decoy or just even involving him in some of the passing plays.
20: You kind of knew the game plan was going to be that week one, right? I didn't realize it was going to be that to the extent, but you knew that he was going to be the decoy because all the buzz was on him.
6: But you got four games, Ben. He's not even averaging 50 yards per game.
20: Well, that's what I'm getting at. Now you're four games into this thing and your quarterback just won't throw him the ball.
6: Is it just on Bo or is it on the design?
20: I'm not going to say it's just on anything, but I would say that a large portion of the problems that have happened this year on offense rest on Bo Nix, a large portion of it.
6: Okay, we're going to continue through your questions on the Wendy's Breakfast text line. Again, send us questions for an opportunity to win a $50 gift card to Wendy's at the end of this hour. We'll come back. Ben has a fantasy football update that we're all dying to hear. Can't wait to get to that. And again, we have countdown to kickoff coming up at noon, but Broncos game day with JoJo Turnbow and Nick Ferguson at 11. We'll be right back on KOA.
2: Broncos country tonight.
20: I love the game of football. I love it.
0: Benjamin Albright.
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21: You listen to what I'm saying?
0: Nick Ferguson.
21: 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Be about it. Players respect that. I don't want to hear what you're going to do. Go out and freaking do it.
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23: KOA News, President Trump announcing a deal to buy Russian diesel, saying it will lower fuel costs in the U.S. It's not sitting well with Ukrainian President Vladimir Zelensky, who says extra revenue for Russia will allow it to continue its war on Ukraine.
24: We are asking President Trump, give them signal, not attack energy infrastructure of Ukraine. It's fair deal. It's not the best deal. The best deal not to have a war, to stop Putin. But the first step is ceasefire.
23: Trump responding this weekend to Zelensky's criticism of the Russia diesel deal by saying it's time for Ukraine to get a new president. Ukraine has been attacking Russian refineries. The Great American Beer Festival continues today at Levitt Pavilion in Ruby Hill Park. College football, a bye weekend for CU, CSU, and Mines. UNC falls at Eastern Washington 31-22. Air Force wins at Northern Illinois 28-7. It's the Broncos at the Chargers today. Kickoff at 205. We're back to Fantasy Hour with Ryan Edwards and Benjamin Albright. From the Common Spirit Health KOA News Desk, I'm David Kale.
1: Crash 225 southbound approaching South Yosemite Street. Looks like the right lane's blocked on this one. Please do exercise caution. Watch out for emergency crews, passengers, and vehicles. Outside of that, no major stalls, delays, or crashes on any of your Denver Metro highways. No major stalls, delays, or crashes off-highway either. Peña Boulevard looks like it's wonderful and wide open to and from the airport. Boulder Turnpike looks like it's wonderful and wide open to and from Boulder. Fox 31 pinpoint weather. Partly cloudy today with a high of 82. Overnight low 57. Monday mostly sunny with a high of 81. Overnight low 57. Current temperature in Denver, 68 degrees. I'm Vic D on KOA 850 AM and 94.1 FM.
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6: Welcome back to the KOA Fantasy Football Hour. Ryan Edwards, Benjamin Albright, Zach Seegers. 10.5 minutes left to go. Actually, a little under 10 minutes left to go here in Jags-Eagles London game. Trevor Lawrence scrambling for 16 yards, getting them into Eagles territory. We'll see if they can capitalize. They're down by four, so they kind of need something. Nice run there from Bashel Tootin, Benjamin Albright's guy.
8: My guy.
6: Yeah.
8: Need a bigger run. And a touchdown.
6: 13 yards is nice.
8: Not quite going to make up the difference.
6: Don't be so greedy, Ben.
8: Yeah, right. Me, greedy. You over there talking about out of here.
6: I was talking about getting, because I have Parker Washington in quite a few
8: leagues. I need another Parker Washington touchdown, but you already got your pipe down over there.
6: No. I feel like you kind of have to be greedy in fantasy football, especially for me, who's in so many leagues. I'm not facing him in anything. So I get greedy in those matchups when it's about when I know I don't have to worry about him. Because for the rest of the day, I'm going to be rooting for some guys and rooting against others. Oh, down to the one.
8: Is this Chris Rodriguez time? Liam Cohen is on the sideline on a cell phone talking to a reporter in Denver.
6: Yep.
8: Bleep you.
6: Chris Rodriguez.
8: Rodriguez, get in there.
6: Yeah, Trevor Lawrence just hit Brenton Strange for 27 yards down to the Eagles' one-yard line. And again, I feel like a touchdown here, even up by three, that might be enough because the Eagles have not done anything in the second half of this game.
8: They've just missed on a few shots, but they have not been able to sustain any drives.
6: All right, back to our Wendy's Breakfast text line. Brian Robinson or R.J. Harvey at RB2? That's a fantastic question. Brian Robinson, the three rushing touchdowns this last week. R.J. Harvey, though, 10 catches. Which way are you going, Ben?
20: I'm going with RJ. I don't think you're seeing another three tutty performances out of that. Bijan, you know, you'll continue to see that. You're not going to have a situation like they had with New Orleans, I don't think, this week. So I think Brian Robinson, you know, regresses, as it were, heads back to earth this week, while RJ's Broncos' leading receiver, in terms of, at least in terms of catches. So,
6: well, clearly in PPR, you got to go RJ.
20: Right. Yeah. I mean, I'm assuming you're in a PPR league. Yeah, if you're not in PPR, then you might look at that.
6: I mean, 10 catches for crying out loud. He's just getting wide receiver one treatment. Imagine doing something similar like that with, I don't know, Jalen Waddle. Yeah. Just see what would happen.
20: But what would be the point there? I
6: mean, well, the point would be, and you're right, Chris Rodriguez in, yeah, a goal line.
20: It's just with a direct snap.
6: Yeah,
20: it's,
6: you know, here we go.
20: It's just absolute nonsense.
6: Oh, yep. They
20: somebody
6: started.
20: Moved, of course. Just absolute nonsense. What are you doing? Just line the ball up and punch it in. Stop with the razzle dazzle. You stop out geniusing everybody here. Just line it up and run it in.
6: See, I said this the other day, that more teams know how to fail than come up in clutch situations. Like, give the Broncos credit for whatever you think they ultimately are. The fact that they come up clutch in important moments is certainly a superpower. It's very impressive, because most teams are the other way around. They can get out to fast starts, or they're really good on the script. But then when they get in these kinds of moments, they continue to make the worst possible decisions. And so here's Jacksonville right before half. Now Bashal Tootin is in.
20: Yeah, Tootin's in, because you're not within the 5 yard line. So yeah, you move it back on out, and you know, we'll see if he's able to. You know, he'll work it down to the one on three carries, and then they'll kick a field goal or let Rodriguez punch it in, or Lawrence on the sneak or something.
6: Oh, this has got to be four down territory.
20: Yeah, it's just, you know, I mean, I've seen this song and dance before.
6: But do you agree with my sentiment that most teams they don't know how to close games? They don't know how to close
20: themselves.
6: They outthink themselves.
20: The enemy is the clock. Go get the points. Don't be. You don't have to do the razzle dazzle stuff. You got confidence in your offense. You don't have to do the nonsense. You pull that stuff out once every 6-8 games, just to put somebody on their toes and put something on tape. Don't be every week coming out there, hey, it's 3rd and 1, let's go empty. You know, let's just put the running back there in the gun. We're going to split the quarterback wide. We're going empty. And I mean, you're signaling at that point that you're looking for the draw.
6: Oh, delay a game.
20: Another penalty here.
6: Delay a game.
20: Oh, man, Trevor Lawrence is hot.
6: He is hot.
20: Trevor Lawrence is upset right now.
6: You were first to goal at the one, and now you're at the 9.
20: Yeah, you're second goal. Second goal at the 9, and that's after a 6-yard toot and run. God.
6: Just incredible.
20: Just run around. Just shoot yourself in the foot.
6: Just miserable. We're entering Parker Washington territory, though, Ben.
20: It's also the fact that Trevor Lawrence refuses to wear sleeves under a shirt under his uniform.
6: You don't like that? Is that why you take Tony Romo ahead of Trevor Lawrence?
20: I mean, they're both, you know, they're both going to choke you a playoff game away. I'm just saying.
6: See, and all you have to do is agree with me. I just laid it out on how teams tend to mess these situations up, and then you were like, "No, I want to say it my way. I don't want to give it to you."
20: Mm-hmm. And they'll find a way.
6: Touchdown to Brian Thomas.
20: Yeah, Brian Thomas. Jr.
6: That's boring.
20: It's going to be anybody but Bashal Tootin.
6: Oh, wait. Are they saying he was out?
20: I don't think so. Oh, they are saying he's out.
6: Yeah, he was out.
20: Yeah, saying he's out of bounds.
6: One foot out.
20: I don't know. It looked like he got both down. It was bang, bang. Let me see here. We got
6: one. And...
20: Oh, no.
6: No, he's out.
20: He's out of bounds.
6: Third and goal for the 9.
20: Perfect chance to run a screen for Bashal Tootin. I mean, you know, if it was Sean Payton, we'd have already seen 3 screens.
6: So I think I'd probably run it here with the intention of going for it on 4th down.
20: I would not. You're 7-17 left. You try to score the touchdown here. You take the field goal if you have to. But
6: no, I get inside the head of Liam Cohen.
20: Oh my God. I'm like, man, oh my God.
6: A false start?
20: You got to be kidding me.
6: They're at the Philadelphia 14 now.
20: Delay of game. Oh. This is a testament to ineptitude. We should be talking about fantasy football, but it's absolutely hilarious what's happening right now in London.
6: Say you had a false start. You were first to go with the one. You had a false start, and now 2 delay of games that have backed you up to the 14-yard line. Well, now you're just going to go for the touchdown. If you don't get it, you kick a field goal. I'm with you on that.
20: Actually, now I would run the ball and kick the field goal. There's no way you're getting that. Run the ball, burn the 30 seconds and get the field goal.
6: Once again, getting inside the head of Liam Cohen.
20: Then, of course, they won't. They go 5 wide here, but...
6: Oh.
20: Underneath the ladder, but there's nobody there.
6: to Parker Washington, who gets
8: triple
6: out of the
8: covered,
6: five.
8: But still manages to make the catch.
6: I'll take that 9 yards.
8: Yeah.
6: He's got five catches for 97.
8: There you go.
6: Just need three more.
8: He's padding the T-loss stats. And of course, he goes out of bounds. Okay, there we go. The clock restarted. I was like, take the 30, burn the 30. Oh, they're going for it.
6: Yes, they are. Go, Liam Cohen.
8: Oh, my God.
6: Get after it.
8: You take the field goal.
6: 7 minutes.
8: You absolutely take the field goal. The math here is irrevocably clear. what are you doing?
6: What if it works for us?
8: Oh, this is a Tobias Funke moment. Why do you even have a back in the backfield right now? No, you're not running it from the five.
6: Fourth and goal from the 5.5.
8: Oh, they're good. They're running the play, too. This isn't just a...
6: No, they're absolutely running it. Oh, he did take the snap. Here we go.
8: He had three and he missed it.
6: Yeah. Oh, he overthrows Myers in the back of the end zone.
8: He had Myers in the corner right off the snap and missed it, and then he comes back to it.
6: Turnover on downs.
8: The math there was irrevocably clear. You take the field goal. Worst case scenario, you're down one. They score a touchdown, you're down eight. Oh, my God. Well, I can't repeat what that Eagles fan just said there on the TV screen, but this is coaching malpractice.
6: If they're taking the field goal at half and taking a field goal here, they'd have the lead.
8: Well, forget the halftime. Just based on the score right now, you take the field goal to go down one because all you need is a field goal to win.
6: Yeah.
8: And if somehow they score a touchdown, worst case scenario, you're down eight.
6: Mm-hmm.
8: You're still within, and it's, oh, my God. Like, what are you doing? Some of these coaches, man.
6: All right, back to the text line for our fantasy football hour.
8: I had to shut my mic off for a minute.
6: This is so gross. You had two delay games and a false start that backed you up. And you're probably going to be, because the Eagles have been so inept, you're probably going to get the ball back either way. But that's to your point. Like, you're going to get the ball back. You're going to have a chance to win it with a field goal. And you have one of the best long field goal kickers mm-hmm. in the game.
8: Mm-hmm.
6: This one. Do I trust Waddle today or Deebo Samuel?
8: Mm.
6: I'm going to go Waddle.
8: Mm. I think this is another dice roll type thing. I probably would throw Waddle out there just because of the upside with Sean Payton. But at the same time, Debo's got the higher floor. You know, it just depends on, you know, we talked earlier, like, where are you at? Are you big favored to lead? If you are, probably take the Debo thing. If you need the points and you're rolling the dice, I think I'd go with Waddle.
6: Okay. We will come back with your final thoughts here on the KOA Fantasy Football Hour. Ben has his
8: fantasy football update.
6: You're doing it right now. Like,
8: he's cooking right now.
6: Let's go ahead and get to it right now because you look like you're actually ready to go.
8: Champing at the bit.
6: Okay, go ahead.
8: That is the correct phrase, by the way.
6: Just do it.
8: Fantasy football update. 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We have several inactives. Obviously, in this game, everybody already knew the Saquon Barkley, Devonta Smith, Jonathan Green. Those guys were already out there. We talked about Jordan Addison is inactive for the Vikings today, although Justin Jefferson is active. Higgins and Chase active both for the Cincinnati Bengals. Breece Hall inactive for the Jets today. Caleb Williams as well. Odell Beckham, Jordan Addison inactive for the Vikings. Christian Gonzalez, Mac Hollins both inactive for the Patriots today. Stephon Diggs inactive for the Commanders as well.
6: Okay. The Eagles had two incompletions, so they
8: took no time off the clock. Like, the Jags were like, here, we would like to gift you the game. And the Eagles were like, sir, allow us to give it back to you.
6: So ran no time off the clock, are going to punt it back from Jacksonville.
8: From no space, you know, they're going to give it back to him. And, you know, yeah, it's just utterly ludicrous. Just ludicrous football happening right now.
6: Somebody's got to win this game.
8: Do they, though?
6: Oh, Parker, please just return it to the house here.
8: Like, there's a way.
6: That would be so great.
8: Is there a way for somehow the Jags to get two safeties and let this thing just end in a tie?
6: No, because if it goes to overtime, the safety is actually winning play.
8: Well, you can do it in regulation. Oh, there's still 5 minutes. There's enough time for the Eagles offense to blow this thing twice.
6: No. All right, we will come back. Final thoughts. We'll award a $50 gift card to Wendy's when we come back right here on KOA.
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8: Have you thought it was funny before?
30: The insanity of this game. So Jacksonville is facing a 4th and 5 on the Eagles' 27-yard line. They go. And Parker Washington comes up with a sensational one-handed touchdown catch.
8: No business throwing that ball. Defenders all over him. One-handed catch. Sensational touchdown.
30: And then they missed the extra point.
8: The extra point.
30: Now, it was a snapper issue. I guess their snapper left the game. So it's, but,
8: of
30: oh my
8: course
30: God.
8: He did.
30: Should not have thrown that ball.
8: And no business throwing that ball. No business catching that ball. Parker Washington with an incredible catch and play. I mean, just wow.
30: But this is why we tell you on this show specifically why to always start Parker Washington.
8: Mm-hmm.
30: Right? Have we not said that? When the question is this guy or Parker Washington, we just say start Parker Washington.
8: Yeah.
30: Six catches, 124 yards, and two touchdowns.
8: There's 3 minutes, 20 seconds left. The Eagles are only down two.
30: I feel for the guy that said he woke up at 4 a.m. And put
8: swapped
30: in,
8: out Malik Nabers.
30: Put in Malik Nabers over you Parker
8: always,
30: Washington.
8: Always
30: start Parker Washington.
8: Parker Washington.
30: Have to. Says, oh my word, loving your real-time commentary on the London game. You two are cracking me up.
8: Yeah, they got to put us in for play-by-play in color. It'll be hilarious.
30: So there's 3:20 left. The Eagles are only down by two now, and they have all three timeouts. Now, the Eagles have been terrible this half. Just atrocious football on the offensive side of the ball.
8: Which means they're absolutely going to put together a 3-minute, 20-second drive.
30: And kick a game-winning field goal.
8: And kick a game-winning field goal.
30: To beat Jacksonville, 17-16. Because that's the ending we all deserve.
8: Just absolute insanity with the way the Jaguars, just all of it. Just what are we doing here? Unbelievable.
30: All right, we're going to go ahead and give away our $50 gift card to Wendy's. Every Wendy's hamburger is made with fresh beef and assembled with only the highest quality ingredients because made-to-order freshness makes everyone happy. And congratulations to our texter who asked about Mike Gesicki with Ja'Marr Chase and T. Higgins in. Was Gesicki versus Likely? Ben was on the Gesicki side. I was on the Likely side. But I do think Mike Gesicki is a very good play today. So that is not a bench Mike Gesicki now that T. Higgins and Ja'Marr Chase are playing. This is just maybe be a little cautious. It's not quite the slam dunk play that it was just, I don't know, an hour and a half ago when we were talking about Ja'Marr Chase and T. Higgins maybe not playing in this game. Mike Gesicki was a smash play, and now he's more of like, okay, still think he's on a borderline.
8: I still believe he's a smash play, but we'll see.
30: Well, you said 10 targets.
8: I said 8 to 10 targets.
30: Like a texter says, I hate my wife so much right now. Parker Washington with 30 points. Don't hate your wife for that. You're the one. You're in charge of your own team.
8: Yeah.
30: I get mad at myself all the time for subbing players in and out. And I mean, I guess if your wife was like, you know, you absolutely have to.
8: I mean, to be fair,
30: to,
8: she woke him up at 4 a.m.
30: Yeah, but well,
8: so
30: she woke
8: I'll give him a little
30: up.
8: There. Well, but she pulled the trigger on swapping.
30: She
8: them
30: didn't
8: out.
30: Wake you up at 4 a.m. to tell you to swap out Parker Washington. You know, sometimes just, again.
8: The Eagles facing a 3rd and 20 with 2:40 left.
30: Because that's so Eagles.
8: Yeah.
30: No. Just short pass to Dallas Goedert.
8: Just
30: I think I punt this away. It's two and a half minutes left. You have all three timeouts.
8: I don't know. I might
30: all
8: go
30: you need
8: for
30: is
8: it,
30: field
8: actually.
30: Goal. No.
8: Go
30: no.
8: for it.
30: No,
8: if you got the timeouts, they got to settle for the field goal. If you fail,
30: 15.
8: That's five. You go for the touchdown.
30: Nah, you're 4th and 15. You punt this away. You
8: try to let too much time go now, but I would have gone for it.
30: You would have been wrong, Ben. And this is why you're sitting here.
8: Yeah, whatever.
30: Final thoughts on the Broncos and Chargers today?
8: I hope the Broncos pull this out. I just have that nagging feeling in the back of my head. This feels like something that you're looking at it and you're saying, all right, we should win this easy, right? They got a junior high school offensive line out there. They're missing Ladd McConkey. They're missing probably their two best defensive players. At the same time, Broncos missing their two starting corners, the receiver that's been the best for them. There's been turmoil all week, and Harbaugh and McDaniel have had Sean Payton's number. They just have. We'll see. The stoppable force meets the movable object.
30: Okay, so I'm sure JoJo and Nick will keep you updated on the end of this London game. It has been a comedy of errors. For
8: just
30: both teams?
8: Utterly ridiculous. I can't watch any more of this. This is bad football.
30: Oh, you
8: football.
30: Will watch. It's the NFL. You
8: it's
30: will watch.
8: Bad football. My eyes are bleeding.
30: You might want to get that.
8: It might be the Ebola.
30: At.
8: I don't know.
30: You might want to get that looked at.
8: What was it? What was that movie with Dustin Hoffman? Contagion?
30: No.
8: Outbreak.
30: Outbreak.
8: That's
30: Outbreak.
8: Yeah.
30: It was a good movie, actually.
8: Yeah.
30: Had Morgan Freeman and
8: these days, I don't think it hits a little different post-COVID.
30: That's a very good point. All right, that does it for us. Zach, thank you for all your efforts as always. Appreciate you, Ben. You were here. We got Broncos game day. barely. Broncos game day come out up here at the top of the hour. Nick Ferguson, JoJo Turnbull, they'll walk you up to countdown to kickoff at noon. Broncos and Chargers at 2:05 today. Have a great morning. I'll chat with you here in a few minutes.
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4: KOA News, gunshots exchanged between police in Pueblo and a suspect in a home invasion have left a man dead and two officers hurt. It happened last night when officers followed a suspect to an apartment and knocked on the door. After the gunfire, the suspect was dead and the officers hit. One was taken to the hospital with non-life-threatening injuries. The other officer's condition has not been released. A deadly attack on Saudi Arabia's airport in the capital of Riyadh. A dozen are reported dead, including an American. There are at least 300 reported injured. President Trump.
5: We have communication with the Houthis, and we'll see what happens, but what they did was very bad.
4: The president says he plans to reach out to the Saudi crown prince soon. He also says he's considering joining Saudi strikes against the Houthis in Yemen. Great American Beer Festival continuing today at Levitt Pavilion in Ruby Hill Park. College football, a bye week for CU, CSU, and Mines. UNC falls at Eastern Washington 31-22. Air Force wins at Northern Illinois 28-7. Broncos game day with Nick Ferguson and JoJo Turnbow next. From the Common Spirit Health KOA News Desk, I'm David Kale.
6: Well, the Denver drive's looking pretty good on a Sunday morning. An earlier crash southbound I-225 approaching Yosemite has been cleared. It did have you backed up toward Parker Road. I-25 north and southbound looking pretty good. Just a little bit of slowing northbound approaching Thornton Parkway. I-70 is in great shape east and west. One crash in the foothills about a mile or so west of C-470 on Morrison Road near Turkey Creek Road. Fox 31 pinpoint weather, partly cloudy and warm, 86 for a high today. Look for an overnight low down around 58 degrees. And in Denver now, it's 69. I'm Bill Jones on KOA 850 AM and 94.1 FM.
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0: As the Broncos surge in L.A.
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0: Now, Nick Ferguson and JoJo.
12: That's all we do, baby. Let's go.
0: On the official home of the Broncos. KOA.
13: Welcome in. It is Broncos Chargers week as the Chargers are coming into this game not having won a game yet. The Broncos took it on the chin against the San Francisco 49ers in a very hard fought game in the first half. First half was outstanding. Second half, not so much. Not so much. We have a 2:05 kickoff there in Los Angeles from SoFi Stadium, along with former Broncos safety Nick Ferguson. I am JoJo. And, man, have you been watching this early game?
14: Yeah, I have.
13: This has been hot garbage to watch from London today.
14: Well, the Jags haven't really played up to their standard. But here's the thing with the Philadelphia Eagles. They're banged up across the offensive line, and they're losing skill players by the moment. But they still have the Jags on the ropes.
13: Yeah, they do. It is 16-14. There's 1 minute remaining in the fourth, and you could see that Elliott, the kicker for the Eagles, is warming up. I can't actually see what yard line the ball. Oh, they got some wood to chop. They got some wood to chop still. They're in London. Let's talk about this game. Let's talk about the tale of two teams that at one point looked like they were going in opposite directions. Mike McDaniel joins the Chargers staff. He becomes the guy that, this is the guy who, when he was head coaching for the Miami Dolphins, they threw up the 60 on the Broncos, which was, I was at that game in Miami, and that was a terrible thing to have to go through watching that game. But he's been kind of known as an offensive guru, so to speak, and it is not working with him and Justin Herbert right now in Los Angeles.
14: Well, I've had a chance to work alongside of Mike McDaniels when we both coached with the San Francisco 49ers. So the idea of him being a creative play caller and designer, that is a real thing. But the problem with the Chargers is something that we're experiencing or we're watching that's happening with the Philadelphia Eagles and a couple of teams across the league. It's injuries. Those injuries can really hamper what you want to do as an offensive play caller. When you look over the past 2 years, even when Roman was there with Justin Herbert, they had issue because they didn't have a healthy offensive line. When your offensive line is beat up, it is hard for you to generate positive plays from a passing game standpoint and even get the run game going. So that is something that they're experiencing. And I know out there in Los Angeles, as I talk to people I know, I mean, obviously, there are fans who are calling for Mike McDaniels to either be fired or step down, something similar to what happened to Davis Webb. But there's a difference between those two stories because, once again, when you don't have your adequate guys up front, it makes it difficult. Because think about it this way, JoJo. Last week against the dark side defense on the road in Seattle, the Chargers rolled out 4 rookie offensive linemen. 4. I've never in my 10-year career as a player ever seen in an instance like that a quarterback had to play with 4 rookie offensive linemen, and it actually cost the Chargers at the end of the game, and that's how they lost.
13: Well, that fifth lineman was Reggie Slater. He's still pretty good. Am I right?
14: But yeah, he's pretty good, but the other guys, not so much. So you're playing with guys deep on your depth chart who may have been your second, third, or even your fourth guys. Those guys are now stepping in. So that's why when you look at the Denver Broncos, who have not racked up a high sack total equivalent to what they had last year around this time, they're licking their chops. They're salivating at the opportunity to get after, you know, Justin Herbert. But we've seen Justin Herbert with a bad offensive line last year, and that's where his mobility comes in. So the Broncos are going to have to do a great job corralling him, not just with the guys up front, but with their second-level players as well.
13: By the way, I love that I called him Reggie instead of Rashawn, because his dad, of course, played at Wyoming. I know Reggie.
14: Yeah.
13: I know his dad. So, all right, let's talk about what has been a drama-filled week here in Broncos country with, you know, what we assumed was eventually going to happen. I mean, there's been nothing more uncomfortable to watch than Sean Payton on the sidelines during these first four games, not calling the plays. And I think that his uncomfortable look has been because he's been the guy who's calling plays, and he's never really given that responsibility to anybody else. Now, depending on what you read and what you believe, Sean still did lean in, and Sean still did add his two cents when he had the opportunity, but he is back to calling the plays today. And do you think it is going to make a significant difference?
14: Yeah, I do. And here's the reason why, because now you're taking them over, going heading into the fifth week, and you're playing against a Chargers defense that's been decimated themselves once again by injury, and this offense hasn't really looked great. So you have to expect some positive plays. And this is an excellent opportunity with Sean Payton taking over that he can now prove to the ownership, fan base, and then local and national media that, hey, listen, I am still somewhat of a genius. And this is a perfect opportunity for him to prove that, because we saw Jalen Waddle, you know, come to this team in a trade, and there was a lot of excitement during the preseason, especially during training camp. And we saw a lot of Jalen Waddle make a lot of explosive plays. We haven't really seen that thus far. And I know that Davis Webb gets a lot of the blame. And I'm the type of person that say, okay, well, Sean didn't really hand off everything to Davis Webb. He still was involved in some ways. And I can't prove this, but I feel this way watching the game, that it wasn't anything different than we saw last season or the season before because of the route combinations. To me, you put Bo in a situation because you're sending only two guys out on patterns. And this is one of the reasons, not the only, but one of the reasons he's checking the ball down. So Sean Payton has to come out and prove to everyone, hey, I was that dude. I gave Davis Webb my opportunity. So we're going to see some improvement in this offense. How much of improvement, we don't know, but it's going to look slightly better than what we've seen over the past 4 weeks.
13: I mean, what's interesting is that when you watch, and I rewatched the game this morning when I got up, rewatched the 49er game.
14: Yeah.
13: And the amount of guys that were open downfield many, many times. And listen, you and I talked about this a couple weeks ago, you know, when we were over at Empower Field doing the show. It does seem that Bo is not standing very tall in that pocket where he's letting some things develop, because if you just give it another second, guys are, I mean, it's completely different. It is completely different. And you and I talked about it earlier this week when the announcement came down. What's going to be different from what Davis Webb has been saying than what Sean is going to be saying, other than if it's there, take the shot? And just hearing that endorsement from your head coach, who, I don't know, I mean, maybe Bo got beat up a little bit during training camp when he took some of those chances and has been afraid to take one in a game so far.
14: You know what? Here's something.
13: He has less downfield passes than most quarterbacks in the NFL.
14: I get that, and I've had to listen to both local and national people criticize Bo and say, hey, just what you just said. When they look at the tape, there's receivers open. Now, I'm going to toss something out to you that may sound a little ridiculous, but I'm just reading between the lines, because here's what Bo said.
13: Ridiculous. Let me just start there.
14: Okay, start off by saying that. His words, not mine. He said that he is actually not scrambling because he's in his third year in this offense, he is seeing the field better, right? Once again, I know you gave me that look. These are his words, not mine. So he's saying that he is seeing the field better. Everyone's saying, well, there's open receivers. He's not throwing to them. So what that communicates to me, Bo is seeing open receivers. And you get the steal shots, you see it. But guess what? He's not confident in those guys. That's what that's telling me. Because he's seeing the field. Everyone's seeing open receivers. He doesn't trust them to be able to get to their spots. So he's going to something that's reliable, which most people don't like, and that's the check down.
3: And by the way, look, if once a guy is open, if the quarterback hasn't already got rid of the ball, he's not going to be open by the time the ball gets there.
14: I'm just saying.
3: So it is, you have to rely on those guys. All right, interestingly enough, one of those guys that he needs to trust is in stock up or stock down on the other side. It is Broncos Game Day, presented by Bank of Colorado, family-owned, Colorado-focused, and proudly serving communities across the state since 1978. Bank of Colorado, there's only one.
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13: So if anybody started Jordan Love today, you're off to a good start. Packers are up 7-0 on the Chicago Bears. Jordan Love took a deep 42-yard pass to Christian Watson and got them on the board. It is Broncos game day. It is Nick Ferguson and JoJo as we get ready for the Broncos and the Los Angeles Chargers. That game coming from SoFi Stadium in Los Angeles with a 2:05 kickoff today. It's time to get to stock up and stock down. 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All right, you ready? Stock up, stock down?
14: Yeah, why do you got that smell on your face?
13: So, well, this first one is, look, they better both be up. I'm just letting you know right now. Stock up, stock down. Let's talk about the cornerbacks. Jahdae Barron and, of course, Chris Abrams-Drain, who are going to have to play today because the Broncos are a little deficient at that position today with, obviously, with Riley Moss being down and PS2, which is not good.
14: Well, I'm going to say stock up for both of these players. The reason, because when you look at the offensive line for the Chargers, they're all banged up. And like I said earlier, the Broncos' pass rush hasn't really forced a lot of turnovers or a lot of sacks. The leading guy in the clubhouse is Zach Allen. The team has eight. He has three of the eight. So, yes, the ball is going to be forced out. Justin Herbert is going to make some sensational throws because of his mobility. But these guys are going to show up in the back end because the pressure is going to be there up front.
13: Listen, they already have had to play. And when they had to come in and play, they didn't play bad. And it's a little bit different than when you have to come in a backup situation, because guys get injured in that game. But this week, they've been getting all the reps at that position. And so I do think that they're even going to look better, going into the game today. And, by the way, Justin Herbert, on the other hand, he has not been very good with the football. He has thrown, what has he thrown? How many interceptions? Is he up to seven? Is he up to six?
14: I think he is up to six.
13: Yes, he's six interceptions and he's been sacked 10 times. So I think that, listen, as you said, get the pass rush going. Pressure. And it's going to be a little bit different today. All right, stock up, stock down. Let's go with running back J.K. Dobbins.
14: I'm going to say reluctantly, yes, stock is going to be up for J.K. Dobbins. Why? We want seen Coach Payton right on the back of his play sheet run the ball. So we haven't seen the Broncos run the ball effectively over the past couple of weeks with Davis Webb, air quotes here, calling the play. So, yes, he was going to make sure that there's a heavy emphasis on running the ball. So stock up on J.K. Dobbins.
13: Okay, I'm going to say let's hope the stock goes up because the stock has been down. Okay, stock has been very down. He is 46 carries for 161 yards. To put that in perspective, Derrick Henry has carried the ball 89 times already this season and has seven touchdowns. J.K. Dobbins, 46 carries, 161 yards, zero touchdowns. And if you, I mean, Harvey has been doing everything. Harvey's been doing much better out of the backfield. Heck, he's second in the league in yak, yards after catch. Second in the league behind Drake London, and he's averaging 9.9 after he catches the ball out of the backfield. So I'm going to say I hope the stock is up, but currently hope is not a strategy.
14: It's not.
13: And J.K. Dobbins' stock is down. Wide receiver, Cortland Sutton, stock up, stock down.
14: Yeah, I'm going to say stock is going to be up for Cortland Sutton because there's no Derwin James roaming the secondary or the second level for the Chargers today. And once again, Coach Payton has to show that, hey, there's a difference between me and Davis Webb. So Cortland Sutton, I mean, he is the fourth leading receiver on this team. And I wouldn't believe that going into the week five, but you had to find a way to get him some targets. And I think believe that this is going to be the day.
13: I'm going to say stock down. And here's why. He's been targeted 22 times. He has 9 catches. Okay, he's been targeted 22 times. He has 9 catches. And what you said earlier, before we went into break, about trusting the guys that are down there, is that a Bo problem or is that the guys who are supposed to be catching the ball's problem? 9 catches on 22 targets for 89 yards and no touchdowns yet for Cortland Sutton. His stock has to go up because there's nowhere to go but up. All right, let's talk about Bo Nix. Stock up, stock down.
14: Stock is going to be up. Get the air pump because it has to be up because Sean Payton handpicked Bo Nix because of his processing ability. And in order to make Sean look great himself, Bo has to shine. So Bo's number is going to be up. They have no choice. Stock is up.
13: I too am going to say stock is going to be up. He's 81 of one. He's 81 completions on 135 attempts, 5 touchdowns, 3 interceptions. There's a reason, by the way, why, you know, he has the least amount of passes past 10 yards of most quarterbacks that are starters in the NFL this year. So I do think that they are going to turn it up a little bit. And I do think just having that voice in your head that says, if you see it, take the shot, which, you know, if Sean can get the play out of his mouth in time.
14: That is a whole different subject matter all by itself.
13: We didn't have, we should have put Sean Payton on here, stock up and stock down, but we didn't. All right, last, Broncos offensive line, stock up, stock down.
14: I'm going to say stock is up because when we look at this Chargers pass rush, obviously they have Khalil Mack, so they can get after you and force some quarterback errors. But it's going to be about getting the ball out of your hands quickly, not just kind of serving them up into the flats with to RJ Harvey, but it's getting Cortland Sutton involved. That's why I say the stock is going to be up. And also Jalen Waddle. So the offensive line is going to do a great job holding up to allow Bo to get the ball out of his hand. And also he's going to make him look good today because he's going to scramble.
13: Anybody who has anything to say negative about the Broncos offensive line is not actually watching the game. This offensive line so far this year, they've allowed 1 sack. Bo's been sacked 1 time. And every single one of these guys ranks in the top 10 in pressure rate right now. Because they're just not allowing it to happen. This offensive line is holding up like crazy, which again makes you scratch your head. Why are the Broncos doing better on offense? Because they're doing their job.
14: Well, I will push back on that. Bo has been sacked 5 times. And the moments that he hasn't been sacked is because of his mobility. He's able to escape the pocket. So it's Bo's ability to either get the ball out of his hands early or to scramble that's making this offensive line look a whole lot better than Pro Football Focus had him ranked last year.
13: Stock is up.
14: Hey, listen, stock's got to be up. It has to. Sean Payton's taking over, and he's got to make himself look good.
13: All right, speaking of Sean Payton, let's get to our Coach's Corner with Dave Logan and Sean Payton. And this is a good one, and we need to hear more of this. Here's Dave Logan.
20: Nix faces 4-man pressure, looks left, throws a ball that is caught by Waddle. Waddle to the goal line, touchdown Denver. Don't go away just yet. Waddle's first touchdown of the season. 13-yard strike from Nix to Waddle.
21: Sean, this was a touchdown that really got you back in the game relatively late in the fourth quarter. Talk a little bit about the touchdown pass to Waddle.
22: Yeah, a lot of teams we're seeing nowadays in the red zone are red three or single safety zone teams. And so this is a bunch to the field. You know, we're going to throw a corner, spray a square out, and then the pivot here kind of holds the flat defender. You see, you'll slip a little. And it ends up being, you know, really the right call against the right defense and a real good throw by Bo. It's a field square out. So we got the look we were looking for. And, it was perfect relative to the timing of first and 10 and getting a single safety defense.
21: Appreciate it, Sean.
22: Yeah, appreciate you.
1: There you go, Dave Logan. Oh, sorry.
13: I have to turn my microphone on as well. There you go, Dave Logan and head coach Sean Payton. There has to be more of that today. And do you think there will be Bo Nix to Jaylen Waddle?
14: Absolutely. Even if Bo has to force the ball to Jaylen Waddle, because everyone was wanting to see what that connection was going to be like. Because when we looked at the Broncos receiving core, we were saying, okay, it's a great collection of guys, and the lead in the clubhouse was Courtland Sutton, but they lacked explosiveness down the field. Even though they have Troy Franklin, whose hands were inconsistent, you also have an explosive threat in Marvin Mims, but they rarely used him like that until they were in a desperation mode. So I'm expecting to see a lot of Jaylen Waddle today.
13: Jet sweep. We're going to get a jet sweep today.
14: Jet sweep.
13: We want to see Jaylen Waddle in the jet sweep.
14: No, we don't.
13: He's done it one time this year, and by the way, he took it for a first down. It was like a 12-yard carry.
14: No, we want him going vertical.
13: I'm just saying. Hey, listen, at the end of the day, we're trying to win the game, Nick.
14: So you can have the guy going vertical.
13: Broncos game day. Nick Ferguson and JoJo on KOA at 850 a.m. and 94.1 FM.
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0: The Situation with Michael Brown.
23: Yeah, I am that Michael Brown. You know what? 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I deal in reality.
2: Mornings.
23: Got it?
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24: KOA News, President Trump announcing a deal to buy Russian diesel, saying it will lower fuel costs in the U.S. It's not sitting well with Ukrainian President Vladimir Zelensky, who says extra revenue for Russia will allow it to continue its war on Ukraine.
25: We are asking President Trump, give them signal, not attack energy infrastructure of Ukraine. It's fair deal. It's not the best deal. The best deal not to have a war, to stop Putin. But the first step is ceasefire.
24: Trump responding this weekend to Zelensky's criticism of the Russia diesel deal by saying it's time for Ukraine to get a new president. Ukraine has been attacking Russian refineries. Great American Beer Festival continuing today at Levitt Pavilion in Ruby Hill Park. College football, a bye weekend for CU, CSU, and Mines. UNC falls at Eastern Washington 31-22. Air Force wins at Northern Illinois 28-7. The Broncos at the Chargers today. Kickoff at 2:05. We're back to Broncos game day with Nick Ferguson and JoJo Turnbow from the Common Spirit Health KOA News Desk. I'm David Kale.
26: Sunday morning and a very easy drive around the Denver metro area, as it almost always is. We have cleared a crash southbound I-225 approaching Yosemite. That had you back up, not quite all the way back to Parker Road. Another crash has just been cleared northbound 285 at Turkey Creek Road. All the other highways around the metro area are looking good, but Peña Boulevard a little bit slow. Speeds down around 30, 35 miles an hour southbound between Tower Road and Green Valley Ranch. Fox 31 pinpoint weather, partly cloudy but warm again today. Look for a high near 82, an overnight low near 57. In Denver now, it's 68. I'm Bill Jones on KOA, 850 AM and 94.1 FM.
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13: Welcome back to Broncos Game Day. 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Bank of Colorado, there's only one. And let's get to some of our early scores. The Miami Dolphins and the Cincinnati Bengals are tied at 7 apiece in the first quarter. I'm glad you started that Cincinnati defense there, Nick. The Jets over the Cleveland Browns right now, 7-3. The Texans and Nashville, Tennessee Titans are tied at 3 apiece. Pittsburgh is up by 1 over Indianapolis, 7-6. New England, 14-7 over the Raiders. And Minnesota's got a 3-0 lead over New Orleans. And Washington with a 6-0 lead over the New York Jets. And in that early game that happened just a little bit ago. Oh, by the way, Green Bay is up now 14-0 on the Bears. Jacksonville did end up getting the dub, and they did outlast the Philadelphia Eagles there in London. Not good for Philadelphia because I think their coach is already on the hot seat.
14: You know, I don't like all this hot seat talk this early in the season, especially for coaches or coordinators dealing with injuries. We all know injuries are a part of the game. And it's very difficult to put your best foot forward and be great on offense or defense when you have key guys who are injured. But that's the key to this whole thing, JoJo. It is health. And right now, when you look at the Denver Broncos, they're having their troubles with two guys missing in the secondary. But as far as the offense is concerned, there's no excuses. All your guys are healthy.
13: Spread on this game, by the way, the Broncos are -3.5. Over under on this game is 41.5. 41.5. And the money line is +192. The reason I say 41.5 is I was told there was going to be no math, but let's see. The Broncos were averaging 18.5 points a game and the Chargers 16.8. That don't add up to 45.5. I'm just letting you know. 41.5. Okay.
14: But I can see why the odds makers did that, because last week we watched the Chargers come back against Seattle and almost had the opportunity to win. And we've seen, you know, the Broncos with some late surges, but also they're missing two key guys in their secondary. So the odds makers are thinking, okay, well, both teams are going to put up some points. I mean, that could happen. You got two Oregon guys, two guys who have great mobility, who can throw the ball on the perimeter, so you never know what can happen.
13: All right, let's get to our sounds of the week, and we will start with what has been obviously the most drama that we've been talking about all week long, and that is the play calling going from Davis Webb, the offensive coordinator, back to head coach Sean Payton.
6: We'll make a change offensively. I'll call the plays. I want to say this first, and I said it to Davis the other day talking to him. I've done this long enough where I know when I have a future head coach, he's going to be one. All the things it's hard to find will happen. The same thing to some degree, a little bit different, happened to myself early in my career. Met with the offense. As the head coach, no different than evaluating your right tackle, your slot receiver, your running backs, something to change it up. Ultimately, I used that word, the collective, yesterday. It's the group. So when I met with the offense, it's about buttoning up all the little things that keep you from sustaining drives. Davis is all in with the game plan, just like we've been operating. He'll be down on the field with me.
13: Do you think that Sean shook his head a lot with some of the plays that was getting called by Davis Webb?
14: Yeah, I do believe so. Considering the fact that Coach Payton had a lot to do with some of those calls that Davis Webb was actually calling.
13: Right.
14: Because that's where everyone is kind of missing a boat on this. And when we look at some of the plays that Davis Webb even called that were quick-hitting positive plays, a lot of those plays came back. Why? Because there was a false start. There was a holding. So it took them off schedule. So when we look at why the play-calling duties were removed from Davis Webb, this wasn't all on him. And every guy in that room who dropped passes, because guess what? It was a significant amount. I mean, you talked about Corliss Sutton's numbers, targeted 22 times, only catching 9 of those passes. So, well, a lot of those got balls were not thrown at his feet. Some of those passes were dropped by Corliss Sutton. So there is a bulk of responsibility on everyone in the room, because now it falls on how can they better help Bo. That's where they sit right now. And that goes back to the offensive line doing what they need to do. That goes back to the wide receivers catching passes, running crisp routes, getting to your spot, JoJo. Not jogging to your spot. Running like your hair is on fire, getting to your spot, because Bo is looking at you. But if you don't get to your spot and clear the defenders, guess what he has to do? I got to go check down. That's what he has to do.
13: Yeah. Yeah, and we don't like the check down.
14: No, we don't.
13: No, just not even a little. Davis Webb from this week on if he's disappointed with the change at play caller.
7: Yeah, I think it's more just how we started off offensively, but I'm excited to see how our team responds this week. Try to get a team win, divisional opponent. Long week in some ways, but in other ways, back to work. You know, I'm still in charge of running the offensive meetings and helping out the quarterback room, and that's where we're at.
13: Let me ask you, what do you think the odds are that at some point Davis goes back to calling plays this season?
14: Nah, can't go back. You can't go back to Davis Webb at this point when you've already decided to remove the play calling duty away from him, because if Coach Payton were to do that, the first question will be, why now are you returning to play calling duty? Shouldn't you have waited, if that was the case, if you trusted him as much, to get through that rough stretch and then let him work through it?
13: Okay, worst case scenario. They lose this game to the Chargers. They lose next week against the Seattle Seahawks. There's been no difference in what we're seeing on the offensive side of the ball.
14: They're not going back. That would mean Sean Payton is admitting that everything been attached to him as far as being a genius wasn't ever there to begin with. So you give it to David Webb, you give it, and then you take it away, but you don't give it back. That's not how this works, JoJo. Because think about that. The conversation would
13: be... So what you're saying is...
14: Yes.
13: Okay, Davis Webb will not
14: be
13: a play caller for the Denver Broncos again.
14: Because he'll
13: be gone at the end of this year.
14: Hey, that's probably what's going to happen. Especially after having the play calling duties removed away from me. Because to give him back to David, once again, Sean Payton would have to admit that he was not wrong once, but twice. And if you're telling me that he's going to do that, man, I'm not a betting man, right? I may have to go place wager.
13: Finally, on our sounds from the week, quarterback Bo Nix. And if he feels he left some plays out on the field last week against the San Francisco 49ers.
8: Yeah, absolutely. There's never been a game that I've played that I didn't want to have a couple back, and there weren't a couple plays that I wanted to make a throw or maybe not pull the trigger or throw it to somebody else. But that's just, unfortunately, what I've learned is that that's just, you could play out of your mind, and I'll still go home thinking about one or two plays that, just are driving me crazy. And so it's sort of a never satisfied game, and that's one thing you got to be careful with this job is, working so hard and not ever being satisfied. But for us, obviously, it's all about winning. It's all about putting our team in the best situation possible. And for me, there's definitely several things that I want to change and I want to get better at. And, that's going to happen. It's going to come over time.
13: There you go. That is our Sounds of the Week being brought to you by Sam's Number 3. You can win a $50 gift card to Sam's Number 3 Diner and Bar. They are the presenting sponsor of Broncos Defense 3 and Outs, Broncos React. With Ryan Edwards after the game, we'll give away three $50 gift cards every week to listeners in Denver or Boulder. I'll tell you what, it is interesting just hearing from those three guys today, referring to head coach Sean Payton, Davis Webb, and, of course, Bo Nix. When you listen to Bo, he just doesn't sound like the confident Bo Nix that we have had here the last two seasons. He just sounds a little different this year.
14: Of course, when you can't do the things that you would like to do, or you're not experiencing the same level of production that you've had previously, it makes it really difficult. It goes back to having a lack of confidence in the offensive line at times, but more importantly, the wide receivers.
13: And again, if what we're seeing on tape with these guys all being open, a lot of those times, Bo's already checked down the ball by the time you're seeing that those guys are open, which tells you he just doesn't think they're actually going to get to the spot that they've been getting to.
14: Well, JoJo, I would have everyone go back and watch those receivers running their routes and watch when they actually turn their back to face the quarterback and make themselves a target. 9 times out of 10, they're still running downfield when he's pulling the trigger, ready to go.
13: Is he pulling the trigger too early?
14: No, he's pulling
13: the
14: trigger.
13: Oh, yes, he is.
14: How long are you supposed to wait for them? Run your routes.
13: It's Broncos game day. Our Broncos insider, Benjamin Albright, joins us next here on KOA at 8:50 a.m. and 94.1 FM.
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13: Welcome back. It is Broncos game day. So we get set for the Broncos and the Los Angeles Chargers. God, I want to say San Diego so bad. I just can't stop myself. That is a 2:05 kickoff from SoFi Stadium there in Los Angeles. I'm trying to see if there's anything interesting here. Patriots up 14-7 on the Raiders. Pittsburgh up 14-6 on the Colts. That's pretty interesting. The Jets 7-3 over Cleveland. And oh my goodness, the Packers are killing the Bears. It is now 14-0 in that game. All right, before we get to our KOA Broncos insider, Benjamin Albright, let's get to our friend Alan Jackson with your Broncos Rewind.
2: All right, guys, on this date 17 years ago, the Broncos were down 10 at the half to Tom Brady and the Patriots and still trailing by 7 when the fourth quarter started. But with just over 5 minutes remaining, Kyle Orton found Brandon Marshall for the game-tying touchdown.
4: Orton is under center. Let's see if Denver can capitalize here. Kyle steps, throws, pass caught by Marshall. Marshall breaks the tackle. He's into the end zone with a Denver touchdown. And Denver, with 5:21 to go, an extra point away from tying this football game.
2: And in overtime, the Broncos completed the comeback.
4: Matt Prater with a 41-yard field goal attempt in overtime for the win. You'll know from the crowd. Snap, placement, kick on the way. Denver is 5-0.
2: Broncos beat the Patriots in overtime 20-17 on this date, October 11th, 2009. Guys?
13: We had a neckbeard sighting right there with Kyle Orton. it's funny. I sometimes forget Kyle Orton was a Broncos quarterback for a little while.
14: Really? How could you forget that? That was the run when the Broncos had like several different quarterbacks.
13: I know. Several different quarterbacks. Yes. That's why. It's just one of those things that you kind of forget about it. All right, Broncos game day is presented by Bank of Colorado with local service backed by statewide strength. They have the resources to support your largest projects. 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All right, time to catch up with our KOA Broncos insider. That is Benjamin Albright. Ben, there's been obviously the talk this week has not been dominated by the Broncos losing to the San Francisco 49ers in the way that they lost. The talk has been dominated by the fact that they're changing play callers. What do you think is going to be the biggest difference between Davis Webb calling plays and Sean Payton?
18: The amount of times the camera pans to Sean Payton instead of Davis Webb.
13: Hey, listen,
14: it's the same offense. It's the same thing.
13: The camera. We talked about it at the top of the show. There's been nothing more uncomfortable to watch than when the camera went to Sean Payton, mm-hmm. and you just saw the guy with his hands behind his back. It was like he was doing everything he could. He had like a twitch because he wanted to call play so bad.
18: Yeah, I mean, look, and he's been heavily involved in all of that for the last couple of weeks anyway. The script was always his. The playbook is his. Sean Payton this is not really anything new other than he's the one definitively calling all the plays now. I don't know. I it's interesting because I think he thought this was going to be met with, he's putting on the hero cape and met with resounding praise, and it kind of wasn't. I mean, fans, media, even players kind of side-eyeing this move of, you know, taking the rug out from under Davis Webb after only four games. He's going to need to come out and really assert that he's the guy, but is anybody going to buy it up against a bad Chargers defense?
14: Well, consider the fact that you're making a statement of asserting himself. He has to do something to make people go, oh, yes, this was a great move. By giving the play calling back to Sean Payton, can we see or will we see an extra bump in the, I guess, utilization of Jalen Waddle?
18: I mean, maybe, but Waddle's already been open down. It's the quarterback not pulling the trigger. Like, the play calling is so far down the list of things that this team needs right now. The offensive line for 2 years has not gotten push in the run game. Ever since they moved Zach Strief off, the O-line coach put Morgan in there, they have not gotten push in the run game. They need to fix that. You got receivers dropping balls. You got receivers open down the field, a quarterback that won't pull the trigger. There's pre-snap penalties. There's all kinds of things going wrong with this offense at once. And it didn't even do with the play calling, which is the same plays we were running before.
13: Do you think he's getting rid of the ball too quick?
18: I think he gets off his reads too quick and dumps it down. I think he cycles through everything too quickly. I don't think he has enough patience, whether he believes in his offensive line or not, whatever the case may be. I don't think he has enough patience to let that stuff develop. Now, we've seen that before, right? The first 2 years we've seen it. Broncos started 2-2 all 3 years of the Bo Nix era. He started slow in the first four games all 3 years of the Bo Nix era. And then he tends to turn it on right around week five. I don't know if the game starts slowing down for him or what. He still has issues with arriving at the conclusion too quickly and not letting stuff develop, but it gets a little bit better as the season goes on, or at least it has the last couple of years.
13: Yeah, but if you're arriving to the conclusion too quickly, you're having the wrong conclusion, because that's what we're seeing is that guys are getting open. Mm-hmm. Guys are there.
14: Man.
13: And he just needs to take the chance of putting the ball out there.
18: Sometimes you just got to pull the trigger. And it was interesting. I mean, I did some informal surveying of you know, some coordinators and coaches around the league, and basically the same responses I got back were, you know, Sean can take over the play calling, but that's not the problem in Denver. It's the quarterback's gun shy right now.
14: Why is the quarterback gun shy? I mean, you
18: that's
14: said
18: the million-dollar question.
13: Hey, you guys were down at training camp. Did you was he throwing in a?
14: They throwing it then.
13: Was he doing a number of picks in training camp, or he just got snapped off about?
18: But they were setting it up where, you know, they could throw deep to Waddle to please the crowd and all that kind of. They were setting him up for it.
14: You know why?
18: But no defenses are setting him up for it now.
14: You know why? Because they get the script. You know what the coverage is,
18: right?
14: So you know how to attack the coverage when you're in training camp. When you're in live games, you're not getting that.
18: Yeah, the defense doesn't just hand you, unless you're CU, they just hand you a playbook that says, hey, here's what we're doing.
13: Could you just leave this right here? Right. Just right pick your head up later.
18: Right.
14: But for me, it's more than just that. Yes, you throw Bo in there, but there's a way that you help Bo, because now you're talking about timing, right? Because you put your quarterback under center. That helps slows him down, because guess what? He has to read on the run, pulling away from the center. We see a lot of high school and college quarterbacks sit in the shotgun because decision making is easy, and it's easy for them to see the field. But when you put a guy under center, it opens up play action. But once again, it slows down the timing and the rhythm so his feet can get with his head and it builds and gets with the routes. We're not seeing that. I don't know what it is. I don't know if the team feels as though Bo is incapable of playing under center for a large portion of times, but how many times have we seen Bo in the shotgun opposed to being under center? Just think about that.
18: Well, and that's a huge part of it. I don't think his feet are married up to that kind of stuff. I think we have a run game that's a token run game. It's, you know, we check a box. We ran the ball on first down. We're just trying to get to second and six, so we can make it easier to throw the ball. We don't have a coherent run game that's married up to the passing game, where we're given the same looks and then building off that with play action and boot action and all that kind of stuff. And I just, there are things about the offense I don't understand right now. And I don't know that changing the play calling fixes any of that.
13: We've also, by the way, been running back by committee since Sean Payton has been here.
18: We do that personnel shuffle with Sean Payton ever since he's been here. That's what he does. That's what Sean Payton is.
13: Your prediction, Ben?
18: The Chargers, 27-20.
13: Nick?
14: Broncos, 27-24. Look at your face.
13: The wet blanket is gone. Broncos 21-10. Up next, Broncos countdown to kickoff with Ryan Edwards, Dave Logan, Rick Lewis, and Susie Wojcin from Los Angeles. Kickoff 2:05. Go Broncos.
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6: Welcome to Week 5 as the Denver Broncos are back on the road to face their division rival, the Los Angeles Chargers. Coach Payton announced this week that he is taking over play calling for the offense heading into a pivotal matchup on the road.
7: Everyone's disappointed in the unit itself. You know, we're 2-2, but we feel like there's more there. He was fantastic in my meeting with him, and the approach all week has been fantastic.
6: Courtland Sutton is looking at the collective offense needing to be better and focusing on the details to get a win today.
8: We have to find a way to maximize the opportunities when they do pop up and minimize the lack of attention to detail that may transpire over the course of a full game.
6: And finally, the Chargers are 0-4, but defensive coordinator Vance Joseph still sees a dangerous offense led by one of the elite quarterbacks in the game, Justin Herbert.
9: It's a group of talent. It's a well-coached group also. So it's a dangerous opponent. You know, it's an 0-4 team that's desperate, that has talent and great coaching. So being our best is a must.
6: It's the Broncos versus the Chargers, and this is Countdown to Kickoff. Welcome to it, Broncos Countdown to Kickoff. I'm Ryan Edwards. Let's head right out to SoFi Stadium in Inglewood, California, to check in with Voice of the Broncos, Dave Logan. Dave, big news this week as Coach Payton announcing that he is taking over play calling for the offense. What kind of impact do you think that could have on the offense, and what are some differences we might see today from a play calling perspective?
10: Well, Ryan, I think you're gonna see Sean, who's very comfortable calling plays, get back into that. In terms of the impact, I think what I could say is only this: from a player standpoint, when something like that happens, you sort of take stock of how much ownership you have in that issue. And the issue is Davis Webb is no longer going to be calling plays for the team. Every single guy in that offense has their hands in this mess. In the first 4 weeks, it's been an offense that I think people were excited about and we heard a lot about, and yet in the first four games they just haven't been good enough, period. So whether or not I just don't believe you flip light switches in football at any level. One week you do this, the next week you do that. But I think it'll be interesting to see, really, with Sean having a real comfort level in this play selection process, what that entire thing looks like. I know Broncos fans are excited to find out that question as well. As we say good morning and we welcome you to SoFi Stadium here in Southern California, rainy Southern California. Dave Logan, Rick Lewis, Susie Wargy with you. We are indoors, of course, at SoFi Stadium. Rick, I'll ask you the same question. You look at this Broncos offense, 13 points total in four games in the first half. A couple of those four games, they had really good second half comebacks and play. But what's your take on the first four games from an offensive standpoint?
11: Well, obviously, they need to get better, and they need to get better fast. I think you do have to factor in, Dave, that those first four games were against four of the best teams in the National Football League. So, that being said, the Broncos are 2-2. But Sean Payton made the switch here this week. As you said, he very comfortable in that position. He's known as one of the best play callers and play designers in the National Football League. So, there will be a difference today because...

0: I think this is kind of going to be a refocus and a reset, especially on the offensive side of the ball, and it has to get better. Last year, after four games, Denver averaged 24 points a game. This year, 18.5. They averaged 5.1 yards per carry after four games last year. This year, 3.6. Obviously, they have some problems here on the offensive side of the ball. And running the football is a big problem for this football team. For some reason, they just can't get it going on the run, which makes it much tougher on your third-year quarterback, Bo Nix.
1: Those numbers you talked about with the rushing average in the first four games last year, of course, that was J.K. Dobbins prior to the foot injury, subsequent surgery, missing the rest of the season. J.K. has not been the same. I think there are other players on offense that you could make that claim as well. But you look at the running game, R.J. Harvey's a guy that has factored in, but he's factored in primarily as a pass receiver. Not that he can't be a rusher. He's got, I think, 20 carries on the season. But here's a guy that had 10 receptions last week. And he's been as good an offensive player as they've had in the first 4 weeks.
0: Yeah, and it looks like he may be evolving into RB1 for this offense. He had 29 snaps last week, Dobbins 21. Here's an interesting stat, too. You mentioned how great he's been catching the ball. He has the most yards after catch in the National Football League.
1: Except for Drake London.
0: 193 behind Drake London.
1: Yep.
0: 193 yards. So you get him the ball in space, this guy can make plays for you.
1: I think the issue is you love to see R.J. Harvey really giving to this Broncos offense. When Bo Nix has targeted running backs the last couple of games, he's 22 of 24. And that's great. But everybody else that he's targeting is 20 for 52. So Harvey has 38% of the Broncos' receptions over the last two games. Those numbers are not sustainable if you're going to win in the NFL. And I think today you'll see a little bit of a different game plan for the Broncos. Now it's up to the players to go out and execute. We're excited about it already here at SoFi Stadium. Not many people here, but we are as we get you set for the Broncos on the road facing the Los Angeles Chargers. When we come back, we've got some highlights from last week's loss in San Francisco. That will be next, and this is the KOA Broncos Radio Network.
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9: All right, Ryan, the replay is presented by Steel. The Broncos left the Bay Area last weekend with plenty to think about after a tough afternoon against the 49ers, but there were still a few moments worth revisiting. RJ Harvey caught a career-high 10 passes, and late in the game, Bo Nix connected with Jalen Waddle for his first touchdown as a Bronco. Now to the replay.
10: Bo avoids pressure, buys some time, now throws it. Bidet has it. Bidet, a foot race down the San Francisco 49er sideline. Forced out of bounds, out over the 40-yard line. There's Bo Nix buying himself some time and creating a catch and run of 25 yards. Four-man rush. Bo in the pocket. Flush. Pumps once. Now throws on the run. Pass pop. Pat Bryant. Bryant out over the 35, out over the 40. Cuff from behind, and he'll be out over the 45-yard line of the Broncos. Spot him at midfield.
11: Sets, throws, pass a little bit high, and a nice catch in the flat. That was R.J. Harvey. Spins out of tackle. R.J.'s loose out of the 45-yard line. R.J. Harvey, with second and third effort, knocked down at the 48. An 18-yard catch and run. Nix faces four-man pressure. Looks left. Throws the ball. That is caught by Waddle. Waddle to the goal line. Touchdown, Denver. Don't go away just yet. Waddle's first touchdown of the season. 13-yard strike from Nix to Waddle. Bo, direct snap to Bidet to the goal line. Two-point conversion is good.
10: And here we go.
11: Purdy again takes the knee, and that's all she wrote. 24-14, San Francisco with the victory.
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8: Thank you, AJ. Appreciate it. So Broncos offense looking to kind of improve on a few things that they did last week versus the 49ers. Here's Bo Nix on if he felt like some plays were left out there.
12: Yeah, absolutely. There's never been a game that I've played that I didn't want to have a couple back, and there wasn't a couple plays that I wanted to make a throw or maybe not pull the trigger or throw it to somebody else. But that's just, unfortunately, what I've learned is that that's just, you can play out of your mind, and I'll still go home thinking about a one or two plays that, just are driving me crazy. And so it's sort of a never satisfied game, and that's one thing you got to be careful with this job is, working so hard and not ever being satisfied. But for us, obviously, it's all about winning. It's all about putting our team in the best situation possible. And for me, there's definitely several things that I want to change and I want to get better at. And, you know, that's going to happen. It's going to come over time.
8: Offensive coordinator Davis Webb on how he's looking forward to seeing how the offense responds this week.
13: Yeah, I think there's it's more just how we started off offensively, but I'm excited to see how our team responds this week. Try to get a team win, divisional opponent. Long week in some ways, but in other ways, back to work. You know, I'm still in charge of running the offensive meetings and helping out the quarterback room, and that's where we're at.
8: And here's Davis Webb talking about how he thinks this offense is very, very close to breaking out.
13: Extremely, extremely close. I think there's a few things in the pass game that were close last week, a few things in the run game that were close last week. You can see the second halves of the Jaguars game, the Rams game, and I mean, I just mentioned three good teams right there. Kansas City was tough on everybody. First game of the year, here we go. They played really, really good, and luckily they played really good against every team they played. So I think getting off to this start, being at 2-2 is not what we wanted, but it's where we're at, and I think that a lot of teams in the NFL be okay with that.
8: Broncos countdown to kickoff. We'll walk it to Broncos and Chargers, and when we come back, I'll have a chance to catch up with Marvin Mims, plus Susie Wargen's sideline stories. Another fun one in stall for you coming up next right here on the KOA Broncos Radio Network.
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14: Here's the Broncos game day forecast. SoFi Stadium is covered by a canopy with an open-air perimeter. They are expecting rain showers in L.A. today with light breezes and a high of 70 degrees. I'm David Kale on the KOA Broncos Radio Network.
8: 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I'm Ryan Edwards. Conoco and Phillips 66 are proud sponsors of the Denver Broncos. Let's go, go, go, Broncos country. I'll catch up with Marvin Mims here in just a matter of moments, but first, I always look forward to this. Susie Worgen with Sideline Stories.
23: Thanks, Ryan. There is something in the water this year at the Broncos facility because birth announcements have been nonstop and more babies are coming. Soon, Adam Prentice will have Irish triplets at home with three under the age of one. Pat Surtain is going to be a first-time dad, and Mike McGlinchey will have three under three when his next kiddo is born. Speaking of Mike, if he had to pick a kidless teammate to watch his kids, who would it be?
24: I trust Quinn Miners to watch my kids.
23: Really? How come?
24: He's just a reliable. I rely on him every day, so my kids can rely on him too.
23: Trusty Quinn. Okay, who else is trustworthy in the locker room? Brandon Jones would hand off his four-month-old to a quarterback.
25: I would say Jarrett or Sam Ellinger. Jarrett said him or Sam Ellinger.
23: Okay, so Jarrett has three. Sam just has a brand new one. So yeah, why those two?
25: Me and Sam go way back, so I just got a lot of trust and faith in him. And stood season with three kids. Yes. I mean, if anybody, he'd be a good pick.
23: Okay, how about a non-dad? Who would you trust?
25: It might be a hot take, but I'm going to go Riley Moss just because he already asked me, hey, man, if you ever need, like, a babysitter, you know.
26: Did you can't count on.
25: I was like, if you say that, you got to be somewhat confident, so I'll go Riley.
23: Riley is definitely a hot take. What about Stiddy? Who could be trusted with his three kids?
27: A lot of good dads in the room. I have to go with Adam Prentice, though.
23: Why would that be?
27: He's just like, you look at him, he's just like, there's this protection type aura that he gives off.
23: Yeah, okay, how about of non-dads, who would you trust your three children with?
27: Oh, gosh.
23: Scanning the room as he speaks.
27: Yeah, no, this is that's a great question. You know who kind of comes to mind? Nate Atkins.
23: Oh,
27: yeah.
23: Another trustworthy.
27: Very trustworthy. I don't know if he knows how to change a diaper.
23: Adam Prentice was a very popular choice. Sam Ellinger picked him, as well as Alex Singleton, who has two kids under 19 months.
27: You see how he works on the field. He's a fullback. He's hardworking. If he wasn't here, you know, I'd take Mike Burton. You know, cut from the same cloth.
23: Yes.
27: Great dads. You know, there's nobody else you'd rather have.
23: Okay, who would be the fun player that, like, the kids would gravitate to? Like, who's the fun one?
27: Oh, like the Funkle?
23: Yes.
27: The fun uncle? Oh, it'd be Justin Strnad. Like, I think him and my brother are the same. They're not going to change a diaper, but they, like, want to play. They don't want to hold the baby. They want the toddler. Yeah, that for sure, Justin.
23: Justin the Funkle. Oh, yes, he is.
28: I'm sort of an uncle. One of my best friends just had a baby this last year, and I've been, you know, able to see him and hang out with him, and, like, it's just, yeah, I don't have any kids myself just yet, but I love the role of, like, that fun uncle who, we can go have a good time and play some golf, do whatever. He said, I've been
23: watching you. Sideline Stories are presented by Health Images. 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'Cause I've been watching you. Ryan, back to you.
8: Thank you, Susie. Fantastic, as always. Good to know. Adam Prentice, Quinn Miners, Nate Atkins, some of the guys that are trustworthy in the locker room. Good stuff. Marvin Mims, I think, is very trustworthy as well. I had a chance to catch up with him in the locker room earlier this week. Started by asking him about how, despite their 0-4 record, division rivals like the LA Chargers can still represent difficult challenges.
29: Yeah, for sure. I think division games are
2: you know, just big games in general, but also just the familiarity between the two teams. You know, there's been hard-fought games since I've been here. You know, some of them we've been able to pull out, some of them we haven't. So I'm for sure not taking this team lightly. I don't think anyone else is in this locker room. It'll be a hard-fought game on Sunday.
3: It's one of those deals where you've kind of had some moments of being kind of beat up a little bit here in the preseason and training camp, and then also now in the regular season. Does it take a little bit of time to sort of shake the cobwebs off, any kind of thing like that?
2: Oh, I wouldn't say really much cobwebs. I mean, the injuries is a huge part of it, you know, just trying to get back into the normal flow of things, you know, especially with the season already rolling. I say that's probably more of a difficult thing, especially since, you know, the foot thing I had going. At the end of preseason, that lingered into week one. But, you know, as a unit, I think we played really well. You know, there's different moments where we definitely know we can do better. But as a group, you know, we love taking on challenges, and this week will be another challenge for us. And their unit, you know, we've seen them a lot. We know them just as well as we know ourselves, you know, just with guys that have been over there, guys that have consistently been on the Chargers over the past couple of years, especially on the special teams looks. But we're just looking forward to the next challenge, you know, take Denver Broncos, you know, especially us, Coach Rizzi, you know, we take a huge pride in our special teams unit. So we're ready to go back out there on Sunday.
3: Pat Bryant obviously is not going to play in this game. So for the receiver room, what's kind of the mentality of sort of next man up?
2: Yeah, I mean, that's a huge thing, next man up. I think, you know, when the whole Waddle trade happened, we kind of knew that we had the really strong possibility before OTAs and camp that we'd have one of the deepest wide receiver rooms in the league. And, you know, when guys go down, you know, I was out for 2 weeks, you know, Pat's going to be out. And so we just know that we got to step up individually, you know, and I know that Pat does some different stuff that some of us aren't used to doing, but we're all going to have to, you know, kind of learn from him and learn from the coaching staff and just, you know, take up for him being gone.
3: Last one here, your coach announcing that he's going to take back play calling. You guys have a lot of familiarity, certainly, with Sean Payton here. But just what maybe some of the differences that Broncos fans might be taking a look at as they're watching this game from what Davis and Sean did?
2: Yeah, I think the biggest thing is just the flow of the game. You know, I'm, you know, as a player, you know, especially as a receiver, for me, it's just kind of go in, you know, hear my job, do my job on the field. But, you know, they're just two different calling styles to see how the game flows with Coach Payton, you know, this upcoming Sunday. Had him for the past 3 years, so kind of have an idea. And then, you know, it's not necessarily good or bad, but at the end of the day, you know, we're still running the same plays. We're going to run what we run on our offense. So, you know, we're not learning a whole new playbook in a week, you know. So just with the flow of the game is going to be a little different, but at the end of the day, you know, as an offense, we still have to execute. You know, it starts with the O-line. It goes all the way back to Bo and the receivers and the running backs, tight ends. We just got to do a better job of executing plays, and we look at film, and, you know, we're a couple guys away, so close to, you know, breaking big plays, and we just got to get better as that as a unit.
3: Thanks, Marv.
8: Yep. All right, really good conversation there with Marvin Mims. 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That's next on the KOA Broncos Radio Network.
4: Here's the latest from KOA News. A deadly attack on Saudi Arabia's airport in the capital of Riyadh. A dozen reported dead, including an American, and at least 300 injured. President Trump.
5: We have communication with the Houthis, and we'll see what happens, but what they did was very bad.
4: The president says he plans to reach out to the Saudi crown prince soon. He also says he's considering joining Saudi strikes against the Houthis in Yemen. Gunshots exchanged between police in Pueblo and a suspect in a home invasion have left a man dead and two officers hurt. It happened last night when officers followed a suspect to an apartment and knocked on the door. After the gunfire, the suspect was dead and the officers hit. One was taken to the hospital with non-life-threatening injuries. The other officer's condition has not been released. From the Common Spirit Health KOA News Desk, I'm David Kale on the official home of the Denver Broncos.
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8: 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Good song. Let's head out to SoFi Stadium and check in with color analyst Rick Lewis. This is his walk of music. Rick, my friend, how are you?
13: Doing good, Ryan. We have a kind of a cloudy, humid day here in Southern California. The remnants of that tropical storm Rachel is still hitting here in SoCal. So it's a little humid today. Actually, pretty nice weather inside here at SoFi Stadium. And looking around the stadium, not a whole lot of people in here yet, but just about every one of them is wearing Broncos orange.
8: Well, that has typically been the case out there at SoFi. It hasn't been the greatest home field advantage there for the Chargers, so let's hope that continues today. Hey, I want to take a look at the offense for a second. I mean, that's been the topic over the course of the week. So with Coach Payton taking over play calling, what are some things you're hoping to see from them in the matchup against the Chargers?
13: Well, I'd say the obvious is getting Bo Nix in the offense off to a fast start. You got to sustain drives, establish a run game. The goal is to score more points in the first half and actually throughout the game, as you know. The play sheet probably won't look much different with Sean Payton calling the plays than Davis Webb, but they need to execute better. That's been the problem. You know, give Bo maybe some easy throws early to give him some confidence and then start taking shots downfield when you have a favorable matchup. It's easy to say, but it's been pretty tough to do for this Broncos offense so far.
8: And by the way, you called it last week. You said R.J. Harvey was in line for a big workload, and there's no doubt about it, man. 7 rushes for 25, but the bigger deal, 10 catches for 68 yards. That's a career high for him. What have you liked about Harvey so far this season, and do you think maybe he's earned some more opportunities today?
13: Absolutely. I think he does. Dave and I were just talking about that on and off the air. Yeah, last week Harvey had more snaps and touches than Dobbins, and I wouldn't be surprised to see that again here today. He looks more explosive than Dobbins. He has 194 yards after the catch, which is second most in the league. Get him the ball, see what happens. We know when Dobbins is healthy, he's a premier running back, but honestly, Ryan, I feel like he's playing through some sort of injury. And he made a statement this week that was kind of interesting when asked if he was healthy. He said he was, but he said something like, if I'm 60, 70, 80, 90%, I have to make plays. So I don't know if he's got an injury, but it sure looks like he's been slowed down a little bit.
8: And R.J. Harvey looks really electric from week one on.
13: Yes, of course, he does.
8: Missed week two for a hamstring, but has been great ever since then. Let's go to the defensive side of the ball. The Broncos are going to be facing an extremely depleted Chargers offensive line that's expected to start four rookies along the offensive line, two offensive tackles, guard, and a center. So how do you expect Mike McDaniel in the L.A. offense to try and manage that situation?
13: Yeah, I think they're going to probably try to simplify their offensive scheme based on all the injuries, especially on that offensive line, which could be a good thing for them, actually. I think they'll test out the Broncos' run defense, which has not been great so far. They have three good running backs that they rotate, and they typically will go with the hot hand, which lately has been Keaton Mitchell. I'd look for a lot of quick throws today from Justin Herbert, especially to his talented young tight end, Arondé Gadsden. We still haven't heard if McConkey's going to play or not, but I don't think he's practiced the entire week, so chances are he will not play today. So I think they'll make things more simple and easy as they can make it for Justin Herbert.
8: I'm with you on that. And there's an opportunity, for what it's worth, for the Chargers as the Broncos are going to be without their top two cornerbacks, Passer Tan and Riley Moss. So what are some of your expectations of Jahdae Barron and Chris Abrams' strength? And what did you think about their performance last week?
13: I thought both of them played well in a tight game on the road against a good football team under pressure. I think that's a good sign. Jahdae Barron, in particular, had a really good day defending the pass. He was good against the run. We know he has first-round talent. Now it's time to show it. This is your opportunity, number 23. And Chris Abrams-Drain, he's a guy that's played well whenever he's had the opportunity in his first couple of seasons. It's nice to have quality depth back there on the back end of the Broncos' defense. And Chris Abrams-Drain, first and only interception in the league, came against Justin Herbert. Maybe get another one here today.
8: Yeah, I'm with you on that. And you think, though, with the Chargers potentially starting four rookie offensive linemen, maybe that will help out the secondary if they can get some of that pressure on Justin Herbert.
13: Yeah, Nick Benito's been off to, I think, the slowest start of his career since he became a starter. And this could be a big Nick Benito day today.
8: I sure hope so. All right, here we go, man. Call your shot. You're red hot so far. Last couple of weeks, you've had at least one player having a big game. So, two players you think will have the biggest impact on today's outcome?
13: Let's go with Nick Benito. I think he's due for a multi-sack game here today. And I think Bo's going to bounce back today as well. And I'm going to take Cortland Sutton to make some big catches like we're used to seeing. He's also due for a big game. So let's go with number 14, number 15.
8: Big fan of that, Rick. Big fan of you as well. Have a great call, my friend.
13: All right, Ryan. Thank you.
8: All right. Color analyst Rick Lewis live from SoFi Stadium as we get you set for Broncos and Chargers. And Cortland Sutton with only one catch last week in a game with R.J. Harvey getting 10, him only having one. You certainly think that an opportunity could present itself for more work for Cortland Sutton. When we come back, we'll head back out to the stadium as voice of the Broncos, Dave Logan, sits down with our insider, Benjamin Albright. That's coming up next on the KOA Broncos Radio Network.
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17: Back at SoFi Stadium, I'm Dave Logan, getting ready for the Broncos and the Chargers in a big AFC West matchup. Time now for our Broncos and NFL Insider segment with Benjamin Albright. Ben, let's start with the Broncos. Not good news this week, obviously, on the injury front. They will be without both starting corners, Pat Surtain and Riley Moss. They'll also be without maybe their most productive wide receiver in Pat Bryant.
8: Yeah, and Bryant obviously going to go on the IR, but it looks like the news might be better than initially expected, at least for Riley Moss and Pat Surtain. No IR for either one of them. A source back at the time suggested that Surtain might even be able to be back by the Cardinals game, although you would kind of hope maybe they could get by that week without him and get him more rest and get him healed all the way up for the stretch run. So tough without those corners right now, but potentially some good news there without them going on the IR. Of course, the big news of the week, Sean Payton taking back the play calling from Davis Webb. A lot of
14: different reaction to that around the league, but talk to some people, and they think that the play calling wasn't really the issue. As you talk to people around the league, they said that Bo Nix just isn't cutting it loose right now, and the Broncos have been playing it safe with him early, trying to get him to recover from the broken ankle back in January. That's their outside observation of it. As it goes, Davis Webb, very genial at the podium about it, and continued to show what a class act he is as far as being a team player, continued to put his nose down to get the game plan and help with the offense. So no schism there, it doesn't look like, at least externally from that. But internally, it certainly has been an interesting week as all that stuff leaked, and the Broncos really hadn't, I don't think, planned on announcing that, just sort of creeping up on opponents with that information without letting them, tipping their hand or letting them know.
17: All right, let's bounce around to the National Football League now, and really one of the bigger names that evidently is on the trade block, or so says his current team, is Marvin Harrison Jr. What do you know about that?
14: Yeah, the former first-round wide receiver, the Arizona Cardinals, have at least one offer on the table. This is an interesting story because it broke Saturday morning at around 7 a.m. or so. They had an offer on the table for Marvin Harrison. However, nobody seemed to have the team that Marvin Harrison was being traded to, and that has not been reported definitively. Yeah, and I can tell you that there were four teams I know of that called, and the two likely candidates in terms of being still in on this would be the Houston Texans and the Las Vegas Raiders. Internally, his teammates don't even know. Marvin Harrison doesn't even know. Staff there has kind of been kept in the dark on this, is for whatever reason the Cardinals don't want it to leak, but it felt like they were shopping the offer that they had. They were originally asking for a second rounder. The report that we've all gotten is that they've got a future second rounder on the table, and they were sort of shopping that offer by leaking this out thus far, but it'd be interesting to see. Obviously, Marvin Harrison Jr. Was college teammates at Ohio State with Texans quarterback C.J. Stroud, so if the Houston Texans do make that move, it'll reunite the two of them there in Houston. Some other players that could be out there on the trade block, Khalil Mack is being shopped. Obviously, he's there with the Chargers today, but being shopped by the Chargers as somebody out there. Max Crosby not on the block. I know people have been speculating about that ever since that Ravens trade fell through, but Max Crosby's not on the block. You'd have to have multiple first rounders, and they don't appear willing to deal him at all. Josh Sweat, another Cardinals player. Sweat wants out. Now, the Cardinals have said they're not dealing him, but Sweat wants out, and he's made no secret of that. He'd like to reunite with John Gannon, who, of course, is the defensive coordinator with Green Bay. We'll see if they're able to figure that out, but the Cardinals have Sweat under contract for two more years beyond the season at $17 million annually, so there's no immediate pressure there to do that. The Giants, Kayvon Thibodeau, he is definitely on the block. The Giants want to move on from him and get picks from him as quickly as they can. Tony Pollard, the running back of the Titans, as well as Kenneth Gainwell, both running backs, are with the Bucs, are on the block. Chris Godwin, as the Bucs continue to sort of look to rebuild, even though they won against Dallas, they're kind of in fire sale mode, could be on the block as well. And then Zach Seiler, the interior defensive lineman of the Dolphins. Look for him to get a lot of run as he is available on the trade block as well. A little bit of other news out of Arizona. Former assistant there, Don Shumpert, and Kendra Hogue, a former employee there, are alleging discrimination and have filed a suit back in April against Michael Bidwell. And a judge today put this in arbitration, put it in arbitration rather than having it go to the federal court. There are allegations all over this thing, including inequitable pay, that African-American coaches were earning just $50,000 annually. Shumpert alleged he was fired 7 days after requesting additional compensation to match league averages. He alleges that Cliff Kingsbury gave media an inaccurate report of his departure, and that white coaches received promotions and titles that he was denied. Kendra Hogue alleged racial discrimination in a hostile work environment. And one of the examples that was given was that Michael Bidwell saw former coach Don Shumpert reaching into the cooler to get water bottles. He took two from the fridge, and Bidwell asked if he was going grocery shopping as he sighed, complaining about him taking those, as well as making assistant coaches pay for their own food at the facility during the offseason.
17: Wow. Wow. That's all I can say to that. Ben, thanks very much.
14: Absolutely.
17: Wow. Broncos and NFL insider Benjamin Albright. What a crazy story that is out of Arizona. We will be following that. When we come back, Susie Wharton will take a look across the field at the Chargers and some of the things they're saying about Sean Payton returning to calling the Broncos offensive plays. That will be next, and this is the KOA Broncos Radio Network.
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8: 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I'm Ryan Edwards. 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We'll check out the NFL scoreboard here in just a matter of moments. But first, here's Susie Wargin with a look across the field.
23: Thank you, Ryan. This afternoon, the Broncos wrap up back-to-back Sunday games in California in a stadium that's about 350 miles southeast of where they played last week in Santa Clara. The Broncos have played 7 games total at SoFi Stadium, 6 against the Chargers, and that Christmas Day against the Rams that Nathaniel Hackett would prefer to forget. forget. The last win for Denver at SoFi came in Sean Payton's first year when Russell Wilson led the Broncos to a 24-7 victory. Fast forward to 2026, and we have a winless Chargers team preparing for Sean to get back in the fold as the offensive play caller. LA's defensive coordinator, Chris O'Leary.
2: Doesn't really change the process. You know, when you play a team that's in the same division through a stretch of time, you definitely watch that film. We're aware of it. So it's something going into the game plan. We feel like we're prepared. Obviously, he's a great play caller. He's won a Super Bowl, like all of those things. So going into the game, I'm well aware of that, of how we approach it.
23: The Chargers defense has some of the brightest spots so far in their 0-4 season, ranking top 10 in takeaways, sacks, and third down percentage. But getting to Bo Nix might be tough. The Broncos offense ranks second in the league in sacks allowed. Bo's elusive, and head coach Jim Harbaugh is very aware.
3: So many good things. Elite level of dodging, slipperiness, you know, being able to get out of the pocket, you know, ability to make plays, and all the other really great stuff that a quarterback does. But he is special in terms of in a great way.
23: Speaking of sacks, Justin Herbert, who will play his 100th NFL game today, has been put on his back 12 times so far this year, which ranks 25th worst in the league. And with a very young and mostly rookie offensive line, keeping Herbert upright is a big focus for Aurora native and Chargers OC Mike McDaniel.
4: It's something ongoing, like all things when you're 0-4 and not producing the way you want. It hasn't been good enough, and it will never be good enough when it's the back half of the league.
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8: Thank you, Susie. Appreciate it. Let's check out the NFL scoreboard here in Week 5. We had a London game earlier in Jacksonville. They won.
5: Ball on the 49-yard line for Jacksonville. Three receivers to the left. They're going to fake the handoff to Tutan as Lawrence rolls out to his right, dumps it off to Parker Washington on the right sideline, up to the 30, up to the 20, blocks in front of him, 10, 5, touchdown, Jacksonville Jaguars.
8: That's Oliver Wilson there with Westwood 1. The Eagles actually made a field goal with about 10 seconds left to take the lead. Kickoff, Jacksonville returns it all the way into plus territory with 1 second left, and a 57-yard field goal wins it for the Jaguars. They're now 4-1. Eagles are 2-3. The Green Bay Packers take it on the Bears this morning.
7: First and 10. Play action. Love looks to deal. Rainbowing left side. Watson out there.
9: Yes! Touchdown!
7: Green Bay Packers. Watson 42 yards over the top.
8: That's Wayne Larrabee and Larry McCarron, the Packers Radio Network, WRIT. Packers up 20-7, now two long completions to Christian Watson. He has 5 catches for a 141 and 2 touchdowns as they lead to, again, 20-7, 7:42 remaining in the third quarter. Texans 19-3 over the Titans. C.J. Stroud just got a 2-yard rushing touchdown. The Bengals right now so far up over the Dolphins, 21-7, 3 passing touchdowns for Joe Burrow. The New England Patriots with a 28-7 lead over the Raiders.
26: Shotgun snap to May. Drops back in the pocket. Okay. Again, plenty of time. Throws it down the middle. Todd Douglas wide open. Touchdown, Patriots.
8: Bob Sochi, Scott Zolak screaming around in the background. That's 98.5, the Sports Hub, Patriots Radio Network. 3 passing touchdowns for Drake May so far. Vikings up 13-7. Touchdown pass from Kyler Murray to Justin Jefferson. Jets hanging on to a 7-6 lead. 9:58 remaining in the third quarter. That's over the Browns. The Steelers with a 17-16 lead over the Colts. 8:31 remaining in the third quarter. The Commanders leading 12-6 over the Giants. Just underway there in the third quarter. Washington getting the ball back. The return of Jaden McDaniels out there as he's trying to lead his team back into the win column. They're 1-3. Giants are 3-1. Big time NFC East matchup there. All right, coming up in the next hour, voice of the Broncos, Dave Logan, sits down with head coach Sean Payton and quarterback Bo Nix. Plus, we're going to hear from Malcolm Roach, Justin Sternad, and Pat Sertan. We're about an hour away from kickoff between the Broncos and Chargers, and you're listening to Countdown to Kickoff on the KOA Broncos Radio Network.

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0: countdown to kickoff. Walking you up to Broncos and Chargers. Let's head back out to SoFi Stadium in Inglewood, California. Check in with Voice of the Broncos, Dave Logan. Dave, as we know, Pat Surtain, Riley Moss, the Broncos' top two cornerbacks will be out for this game. How does that impact the matchup against the Chargers offense?
1: Well, I would much rather them be playing, to tell you the truth. Surtain and Moss, Surtain's an elite corner. Riley Moss is a very good corner, Ryan. And so we're going to see what Chris Abrams-Drain can do along with Jahdae Barron. Now, Abrams-Drain in four games has played a total of 34 snaps. So even though he's in his third year, he hasn't played much football this year. Jahdae Barron was the first-round pick last year out of Texas. He played 70 snaps in four games. So neither guy's been out there. They're both going to be out there, I would guess, the lion's share of the time. I think the key to that will be what the front of the Broncos can do against an offensive line that will start four rookies today with the L.A. Chargers. Zach Allen, D.J. Jones, Malcolm Roach, Enyoma Awazirike, Savion Jones, I mean, you name it. They've got to be able to put pressure on Justin Herbert. A lot of other teams in these four games have been able to do that, and it's going to be imperative for the Broncos to be able to do that as well. We say good afternoon, and we welcome you to SoFi Stadium here in Southern California. Rainy today, and but we made it inside. It is nice inside. Chargers today in their baby blue uniforms, top and bottom, and the Broncos have yet to take that. Actually, they are. Broncos will be in all white today, white tops and white bottoms. Dave Logan, along with Rick Lewis and Susie Worgen. Rick, you look at the Broncos' offense. It's been the topic of much conversation this week. What couple of things in your mind have to happen for this team to get untracked in the early part of the game? They have 13 total points in the first half of action in four games.
2: Yeah, it's essential that they get off to a faster start, especially today against this Chargers football team that is reeling and wounded. A whole lot of injuries, which we'll be talking about here once the game gets going and throughout the pregame. Dave, I'd like to see him run the ball. We talked about R.J. Harvey and J.K. Dobbins. J.K. Dobbins off to probably the slowest start in his career. Not sure why. R.J. Harvey, on the other hand, has been really good catching the ball out of the backfield. I'm wondering if maybe they'll let R.J. take most of the snaps like they did last week. Maybe get him going running the ball and catching the ball. And you got to get the ball to your playmakers. Cortland Sutton off to the slowest start of his career. Jaylen Waddle, slowest start since his rookie year. Both of those guys we've seen in the last couple games, Dave, have been open downfield, and for some reason, Bo Nix hasn't thrown to him.
1: Yep, Waddle had five catches last week, including his first touchdown of the season. He's got 16 receptions in four games. Got to get him going. Got to get Cortland Sutton going, too. Nine catches in the first four games. He's got a total of 86 yards receiving in four games. That's the fewest that Cortland has had through the first four games of the season since his rookie year.
2: Yeah, and he's the guy. He's got that big body. He's dependable, especially on third down, especially in the red zone. This guy's had 39 touchdown catches in his career. It's about time to get him going here today.
1: Take a look at the Chargers offense briefly with Justin Herbert. He has been hit a lot. He's the first Charger quarterback to have six interceptions and more than 10 sacks through the first four games of the season. You have to go all the way back to 2000, and that was Ryan Leaf. So this they're not used to that here in Los Angeles in terms of their offensive inefficiency. They've got a lot of injuries on the offense, but Justin Herbert, for whatever the reason, has not been the same quarterback this year.
2: Yeah, they also have a new offensive coordinator, which may factor into that, Dave. They have new terminology, a complex scheme, but he's been making bad decisions. He's thrown picks. The wide receivers have dropped passes. And this could be a day that the Broncos can really crank up the pressure on Justin Herbert, especially from the exterior. Nick Bonito, maybe Jonah Ellis will step up here today and get a sack as well. They need to get that going. They're a little slower than they were last year and the year before in sack totals. Coming into the game, just eight, which is tied for 16th. So this could be the day.
1: Yep, we'll hope that's the case. So we're excited about it. The Broncos on the road, second consecutive week that they traveled away from the Mile High City today here in Los Angeles to face the Chargers. When we return,

0: Susie Wojcik's conversation with Broncos defensive tackle Malcolm Roach. That's coming up on the KOA Broncos Radio Network.
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6: Thanks, Ryan. Roach, let's do just quick recap with the San Francisco game. Hold them to 3 points in the first half, and you had that great stop in the second half, then the fumble. But I still watch you, and I see you always engaged, always being the spirit of the defense. What is that like for you? And you always seem to have hope that there's going to be a way to come back.
7: I think it's just understanding that the game's still going on. There's always a chance that you can come back and win. I think the biggest thing is just being a part of it and seeing, like, somehow we can find ways to win games like that. So it kind of gives you that kind of like faced him, like, well, we could do this and we could pull it out. Last week it didn't go the way we wanted to, but we get to try to write that this week.
6: It's fascinating to watch you when the offense is out there, because you do stay very engaged, and I see you say things. I can't always hear what you're saying because the crowd's loud, but it's like you're kind of diagnosing all the time what's happening in the game.
7: Yeah, that's just, I think, part of being a student of the game, really, and just even though you're probably not in the meetings with those guys all the time, just knowing that they going out there, you know, giving their all and, you know, trying to make something happen for the defense. We're trying to make something happen for the offense, and just playing that plays hand in hand. And I think that leads to us playing a better job of complementary football.
6: When you guys looked at the film this last week, what did you recognize with this defense that needs to improve for today's game against LA?
7: I think our biggest thing we got to improve in is getting off the field when we're supposed to. I think that's a big thing, and tackling. When somebody's supposed to be down, we got to get them down.
6: There's been so much talk about the Chargers 0-4. They've got lots of injuries. They're going to have an offensive line that has probably a lot of rookies starting today. I want to go back to when you were a rookie. You didn't start. You played 9 games. But how difficult is it in this league to be a rookie and go out there and start at this level? It's tough, isn't it?
7: I think there's a difference in the speed. And like I always tell the rookies that we have, it's about getting the reps, I want to say. It's a reps game. The more reps you get, the more slow down for everyone, I want to say. And like we say, man, at the end of the day, it's NFL players. Can't take it lightly. Got to go out there and do our job, go to work. And at the end of the day, they're fighting, you know, get their win. And like we say, we got to come out. I'd be the most desperate team and make sure we go out there and get a win.
6: It is hard when it's a desperate team like that. It kind of brings things to another level. Have you thought about how to kind of account for that? Because it's not something that's part of a game plan, really.
7: I think the biggest thing, really, we lost last week, so we got to be desperate. It's tough when you lose two in a row in this league, so we got to make sure that don't happen. We got to be more desperate than they are.
6: You came here in 2024. You have yet to win a game at SoFi Stadium. It's almost like a home game. There's so many Broncos fans there. What's it like playing there?
7: It's real fun. It's not, great venue, great stadium, great feel, I want to say, but just the way our fans travel, like I always say, second to none. Appreciate them coming out, supporting us, and I just want to go out there and make sure we put on the show for them.
6: All right, good luck today, Malcolm.
7: I appreciate it.
6: This segment is presented by Chevron, committed to our local communities and safely delivering affordable, reliable energy that powers Colorado forward. 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
11: Dave Logan, the Broncos quarterback Bo Nix from SoFi Stadium here in California, as the Broncos on the road today to play the Los Angeles Chargers. Bo, tough loss last week, and I think anytime you lose, no matter if it's early in the season, midway, or late in the season, you kind of take stock as a player in terms of where you are and what's happened and what do we need to do in order to find a way to win the next game. Do things like that still happen in the NFL? And if so, what kind of practice did you guys have this week?
13: Well, absolutely. We've had good practices, and we've really taken a look at our detail, especially offensively, just trying to find the margins in which we can get better. We've played some really good football teams.
11: Yep.
13: You could say four of the top teams in the league, in many different categories as a team completely, and offense and defense, respectfully. But I think, we just got to look at our detail. We got to take it one game at a time. And for right now, we got a really big road divisional game for us that we need to play really well in and hopefully get back on track.
11: You get a team today that has to be desperate. They've started the season 0-4. I think they probably had as many preseason expectations placed on them as you guys did in Denver, with sort of how people expected the Chargers to go. When you play a team that is 0-4, what kind of mindset do you expect from them when you start today's game?
13: Well, what I've learned in the league is you can pretty much throw records out the door on any given particular weekend. And for us, we haven't had great success against them. And when they you know, were at full force. They played really well, and now we don't know necessarily exactly how healthy they'll be today, but we'll see. And, you know, they're going to be a really determined, good football team. You know, highly ranked at the beginning of the season for a reason. They have a really good football team, and they've played us really well in the past. And so I don't expect it to be any different as if they were 4-0 versus 0-4. I really do think they're going to be a desperate, hungry team and know that they're better than what I think their record shows, and they're going to probably play like it, and we have to match their intensity.
0: Yeah, no doubt about that. You would expect the Chargers to come out today with a real sense of urgency. I'll get you out of here on this. Give me a couple things that are really important from your standpoint, from the offensive standpoint, that gives you the best chance to win today.
13: Yeah, I think all of us on the same page and executing the play that's called, hitting our landmarks, hitting our throws, blocking them up, running the football, completing passes, taking some shots and being explosive, and just overall being very detailed and execute at a high level.
0: Okay. Well, appreciate the time. Good luck today.
13: Thank you very much.
0: That's Broncos quarterback Bo Nix, sponsored by Dan Kaplis Law, a serious law firm for serious cases. Coverage continues after these messages on the KOA Broncos radio network.
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18: Yeah, you know, I think although they're 0-4, they're running the football well. Obviously, they're banged up on the O-line, and I think anytime you have newer, younger guys playing on the O-line, they're definitely going to probably look to run the ball and, you know, shorten this game up and keep them, you know, in this thing. So I think that's something we got to be concerned about. And then also they have obviously a great quarterback in Justin Herbert, who's been, you know, good for many years. And obviously things aren't clicking for him the most right now, but I still think he's a great player. And I think, like you said, it's a divisional opponent. We got to be ready to go out there and get a win.
5: You know, they've seen some similar schemes over the last several weeks. 49ers last week, all kind of off the same coaching tree, the Rams, especially, and the Jaguars. Here's what Justin Cernad had to say about seeing that.
18: Yeah, I think so. Like I said, it is the same tree, but, you know, every team is different, and every guy calling it calls it a different way. Obviously, for instance, the Rams are a team that you almost know exactly what the Rams are going to do from a run standpoint. They want to run duo, and then they want to work everything off of that. Whereas McDaniels, you know, it's flavor of the week stuff. It's different. He mixes in some things every week that, you know, maybe you haven't seen. So, like you said, we have experience with him. Obviously, he had the huge day against us in Miami many years ago. So we got to be on our toes and ready to go.
5: All right. You can find the full interview, again, KOACOLORADO.com. When we come back, Pat Surtain joins us to help us preview today's game. That's next on the KOA Broncos Radio Network.
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22: Here's the Broncos game day forecast. SoFi Stadium is covered by a canopy with an open-air perimeter. They are expecting rain showers in L.A. today with light breezes and a high of 70 degrees. I'm David Kale on the KOA Broncos Radio Network.
5: 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Now, he's not going to play in today's game, but we did ask him about the guys that are going to be filling in for him and Riley Moss, Jahdae Barron, Abrams Drain, and what he expects from them going up against the Chargers.
23: Yeah, you know, I'm excited for both of them. They're both young, talented players that, you know, vested their time for this opportunity. You know, they always sharp, attention to detail, very attentive, you know, in meetings and on the practice field. So the standard, still the standard. And I can't wait to see them boys ball out.
5: We're looking forward to it as well. Here's what Pat Surtain had to say about the Broncos fan presence at SoFi Stadium, the something that's been talked about for years. And as we heard from Rick Lewis as well as Dave Logan earlier, fans are already filing in. A lot of Broncos orange. Here's what he said.
23: Yeah. One thing about Broncos fans is they travel well. And, you know, that's the great thing about them. You know, they come in packs, too. Especially in SoFi, it tends to be a home game for us over there. You know, we see a lot of orange jerseys and not that many blue jerseys, so that's a great thing going for us.
5: You can find the full interview with Pat Surtain at KOACOLORADO.com as he joins KOA Sports on Fridays. When we come back, Voice of the Broncos, Dave Logan, sits down with head coach Sean Payton. 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That's next right here on the KOA Broncos Radio Network.
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0: Dave Logan and head coach Sean Payton from SoFi Stadium here in Southern California. The Broncos on the road to face the Los Angeles Chargers. I got to ask you about this week. You decide that you're going to take the play calling back. Just sort of talk about what went into your decision.
4: You know, I think one of the hard things is you step back as a head coach. You're constantly evaluating every element, you know, your players on offense, on defense. And I said this to the offense on Monday, you know, this guy, Davis Webb, is going to be a head coach in this league. And yet right now, after 4 weeks, I feel like there's an identity, maybe a little bit specific, that I'm looking for. And it's hard if one play caller has 68, let's say, snaps to call, another one has 68, another one, they're going to be so different.
0: Sure.
4: And so the sequencing and all of those things go into it, but it's still going to be the details and the work with everyone in the offense. And, you know, our jobs then is to make the quarterback's job a little easier. It starts with the run game, play action pass, all the things that go along with it. And, you know, that's the goal.
0: NFL guys sort of, I mean, they take their marching orders, and you know what? They go to practice, and they worry about themselves. And what kind of response, if any, did you get from the team in practice?
4: Yeah, I think good, probably more specifically offensively.
0: Yeah.
4: And, you know, there's just an experience level relative to game day. And I think, look, they understand we get into these weekly games, and we see it every weekend, you know. Dallas plays on Thursday night at home against an 0-4 Buccaneer team with an undrafted free agent quarterback. This is the NFL, and so our focus really has been on the things that we can control as a team improving, and we know we're playing a team today, LA, who's, you know, desperate for their first one.
0: Yeah, let's talk about today's game. The Chargers, as you mentioned, 0-4, talented team. They've had some injuries, but you know you're going to get their best shot today.
4: Yeah, definitely. They've got great leadership in certain positions. They played good defense. They've shown each of their games where they're going to be committed to a good run game plan. And so, yeah, I think our players understand that. You know, we always say we want to get off to a fast start. And I said this week to the group, I said, I can't recall a game I've ever coached in where we didn't want to get off to a fast start. Right. But let's work on getting off to a clean start relative to the details. And the points and all of that will kind of begin to then handle itself.
0: I'll get you out of here on this. A couple of things that are really important today to get done.
4: Yeah, I think good eyes on defense. We're playing some corners that don't have the experience that, you know, Riley and Pat have. And I think that front versus their offensive line, that's going to be an important battle overall. I think for us, this is another eyes-in team where, you know, they had five takeaways against Buffalo, so they do a good job with their eyes to the football. The ball security, we say that every week, but I would say the balance in what we're doing.
0: Sean, thanks for the time. Good luck today.
4: Hey, thank you.
0: That's Broncos head coach Sean Payton, presented by Ramos Law, the official injury law firm partner of Broncos Country. Ramos Law, what makes us different makes us better. We're getting you set for the Broncos and the Chargers. That's coming up on the KOA Broncos Radio Network.
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6: Snap back, throws to Warren out on the right. He is clobbered by Stewart as he throws the ball, but here goes Jalen Warren down the right sideline. He's going to go all the way. 80 yards for a touchdown for Jalen Warren. Caught the short pass. Rodgers took a wallop, and Warren did the rest.
5: That's Rob King, 102.5 WDVE in the Steelers Audio Network. Jalen Warren has been a monster today. 7 carries for 70 yards and a rushing touchdown. 6 catches and 87 yards for a receiving touchdown. They lead the Colts 24-22 with 10-11 left to go in the fourth quarter. The Cincinnati Bengals pouring it on against the Dolphins.
7: Burrow looking left, scans the field, throws. Boom. Back of the end zone and caught by Mike Gesicki. Touchdown, Bengals. As Gesicki goes into the gritty with his fourth touchdown catch in the first 5 weeks.
5: The unmistakable call of Dan Horde and Dave Lapham. Cincinnati's ESPN 1530 and the Bengals Radio Network. Right now, Cincinnati with a 28-10 lead in the fourth quarter, though Dolphins are driving, but feel pretty good about that one. Meanwhile, Washington getting it going on the ground.
8: Sinnott goes in motion. Pistol look. Handoff. Frosty Barrett. Got a big hole. Cuts out to the 25. 20, 15, 10, 5. They're not going to catch him. Touchdown. Touchdown, Washington. An opening drive strike from the Commanders.
5: They call him Bill. That's Bram Weinstein, Big 100, and the Washington Commanders Radio Network. Bill Kroski Merritt with a nice 33-yard touchdown to get things going. A 38-yard rushing touchdown later on from his quarterback, Jaden Daniels, his return. Right now, Commanders lead the Giants 19-13. The New York Jets are hanging on.
6: Shotgun for Geno Smith. He's back to throw. Here comes a blitz. Jets pick it up. Looks right, throws right, finds a crosser. Spin cycle. Garrett Wilson gets loose at the 20. At the 10, inside the right pylon, he scores. That's a Jet touchdown.
5: Bob Wichusen on the call, 104.3 in the New York Jets radio network. They lead 10-6 over the Browns in the fourth quarter. Saints are trailing the Vikings 23-13. The Patriots all over the Las Vegas Raiders 38-10. And the Texans look like they're going to get their first dub, 26-3 over the Titans. And Packers leading 31-7 over the Bears. When we come back, we'll head back out to SoFi Stadium and check in with Voice of the Broncos' Dave Logan on today's matchups. That's next on the KOA Broncos Radio Network.
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5: 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Heading back out to SoFi Stadium, checking in with Voice of the Broncos, Dave Logan. All right, Dave, let's start on the Broncos offense. And you were talking to Sean just a little bit ago. He's taking over play calling. It seems like the Broncos offense would like to get some of that deep passing going against the Chargers, though, again, they have shown the ability to be stingy, but they're a little banged up today as well. So I guess which one wins out here is the Broncos are going to try to establish some footing with the deep passing ball.
13: Yeah, I mean, I think that's an interesting question. I do think that they're going to make a concerted effort to get the ball to Jalen Waddle today. I'm also anxious to see sort of how they implement Courtland Sutton into the offense. I mean, Courtland, now he's getting targets. He's had 22 targets in four games, but only 9 receptions. That's the worst in terms of percentage targets to catches of any starting wide receiver in the NFL in the first 4 weeks. That's got to change for this offense to be better. But Waddle's a guy, Ryan, that I think bears watching today and see how, with Sean Payton calling plays, if that makes it different, but how they get the ball to Jalen Waddle early in this game.
5: Listening to your conversation with Rick earlier, talking about the running backs, it feels like R.J. Harvey really does have some burst out there. Is there an opportunity for him to not be just used in the passing game, maybe a little bit more in the run today, do you think?
13: Yeah, I think so. I mean, I think you would think it would be crazy that you would say after 4 weeks that the Broncos miss a fourth-round draft choice, but I think they miss Jonah Coleman.
5: Mm-hmm.
13: I really do. I mean, you look at the lack of production by the running backs. In fact, the last time a Denver running back had a rush of 10 yards or more, you got to go back to the Jacksonville game. So the room has not been productive. There's always reasons. People have hands in it, the offensive line, play calling, I mean, what have you. Did you check them into a bad look on defense? There's plenty of things that go into it. But the bottom line is they've got to be better in that room, and maybe R.J. Harvey is a guy that can make that happen today.
5: Well, Dave, very much looking forward to this game. I know you are as well. Have a great call, my friend.
13: Appreciate it, Ryan. Thank you.
5: I appreciate you as well. That is Voice of the Broncos, Dave Logan, live from SoFi Stadium. When we come back, we'll go inside the numbers as we get closer to countdown to kickoff here on the KOA Broncos Radio Network.
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5: Broncos countdown to kickoff. Walking up to Broncos and Chargers, a 2:05 kickoff this afternoon. 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There's only one. All right, a couple notes here from Tyler Gorse, Broncos PR. Jalen Waddle, we just heard from Dave. He thinks he might be a big factor in today's game with an intention to get him the ball in his first four games with the Broncos. Jalen Waddle has recorded 16 receptions for 185 yards, averaging 11.6 per catch. With, of course, that one touchdown he got last week. With four receptions today, he could become just the 11th player in team history to reach 20 catches within his first five games with the club. Pretty exciting stuff there for Jalen Waddle. The Broncos offense looking to find some big-time opportunities today against a kind of a banged-up Chargers defense. Banged-up Chargers offense as well. We'll see how that breaks down as well. Coming up here in just a little bit. Let back out to the stadium for the injury report and keys to the game. That's coming up next right here on the KOA Broncos Radio Network.
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6: And a very pleasant good afternoon, everybody, and we welcome you to SoFi Stadium here in Southern California. As today, for the second consecutive week, the Broncos are on the road, this time facing the Los Angeles Chargers. Dave Logan, Rick Lewis, Susie Wharton with you. Lots of orange jerseys already here in attendance, as normally when the Broncos go on the road to face the Chargers, you've got plenty of Broncos country that travels with them, and that hopefully will help them today. Let's take a look at today's injury report. Too many names on here, certainly for the Broncos, actually for both teams, but concentrating on the Broncos only, Denver will be without their top two cornerbacks. Pat Surtain is out. Riley Moss is out as well. And Pat Bryant, who was injured last week in that road loss in San Francisco, he actually is out and placed on the short-term IR, which means for at least 4 weeks. Rick Lewis, my partner here, with today's keys to the game.
7: Yeah, Dave, the winless Chargers are going to be like a rabid dog backed into a corner and ready for a fight. The Broncos need to match that intensity, come out strong, get Bo Nix comfortable early, quick high-percentage throws, pick up first downs, let them settle in, establish the run game to open up play-action throws later in the game. And with Surtain and Moss on the corners out, everybody else will have to step up on the defensive side of the ball and do their job. You don't have to be a hero, just do your job. Take care of business. Get out of here with a win against the wounded and reeling Los Angeles Chargers.
6: Yeah, it is absolutely imperative the Broncos find a way to win this game. I think that's the mindset they worked out with all week long. They talked about it, and they talked about that as they get set for today's contest here in Los Angeles. This is a series dating all the way back to 1960, back in the old AFL. The Los Angeles Chargers at that point, at least for the first season, 1960, won the first four matchups. Broncos came back winning the next three. But in the decade of the 60s, which was a difficult one for the Broncos, the Chargers won 15 of the 20 matchups against the Broncos. More recently, the Chargers have won three of the last four. The Broncos have won four of the last seven. Last year, last game in Denver with the Broncos beating the Chargers January 4th by a score of 19-3. All that, just a bit of history, doesn't matter in today's game. Denver has to go out and find a way to get it done. When we come back, we'll take a look at today's starting lineup for the Los Angeles Chargers next on the KOA Broncos Radio Network.
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4: 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This is as makeshift an offensive front the Chargers will start today as any that I can remember ever calling. They finished last week in their game in Seattle with four rookies on the offensive line. They will start four rookies tonight, or this afternoon, I should say. We're just trying to mix and match and tell you who they are and where they will start. Logan Taylor, we think, at left tackle. He is 6'7", 312 pounds, a rookie out of Boston College, sixth-round draft choice this past spring for the Chargers. Left guard will be normally the starting center. Jake Slaughter, 6'4", 308. He's a rookie out of Florida, a second-round draft choice this past spring for the Chargers. Right guard will be the old man on the offensive line, Cole Strange, 6'5", and 305, fifth-year pro at the University of Tennessee at Chattanooga. The right tackle, we think, will be Travis Burke. Burke, 6'9", 315, a rookie out of Memphis. He is the fourth-round pick this past spring out of the L.A. Chargers. And did I give you the left guard? I think I did. The center, by the way, will be Jacob Spomer, another center, another rookie, I should say, 6'3 and 290. The rookie out of Fresno State who was a college free agent. So a college free agent rookie starts the center today for these Chargers. Tight end will be Aronde Gatson, 6'5 and 236, second-year player out of Syracuse, fifth-round draft choice last year. Five catches last week for Gatson, nine on the season. Big target that can really run, and they like to utilize him in the middle of the field. At one receiver, he's banged up a bit, but he's going to go. Ladd McConkey, 6 feet and 185, third-year pro from the University of Georgia, second-round pick of the Chargers in 2024. On the season, 12 catches, one of those a score. And McConkey will be the favorite target for Justin Herbert. Quentin Johnston normally starts at the other side. He is out today, so Trey Harris, the other receiver for the Chargers, 6'3 and 210, second-year pro out of Ole Miss, second-round draft choice in 2025 by the Chargers, 13 catches on the season. Running back is Omarion Hampton, 6 feet and 220, second-year pro out of the University of North Carolina, first-round pick last year, 22nd overall by the Chargers. Nine carries last week in Seattle for 45 yards, 59 on the season for Hampton for 238, averaging right at 4 yards per carry and three rushing touchdowns. Justin Herbert at quarterback, 6'6 and 238, seven-year pro out of Oregon, first-round pick back in 2020 of the Chargers, sixth overall. Last week was 19 of 31, 61%, 189 yards passing, had a touchdown and two interceptions. On the season, Herbert has thrown four touchdown passes, six interceptions, which is really uncharacteristic of him, but the Broncos have to continue to try to put pressure on him today if they're to get out of Los Angeles with a win. Let's take a look at the Denver offense today. Left tackle is Garrett Bowles, 6'5 and 300 pounds, a 10-year pro out of Utah, 2017 first-round choice, 20th overall. Ben Powers at left guard, 6'4 and 310. Powers in his eighth season out of Oklahoma. Luke Wattenberg will start at center for the Broncos, 6'5 and 300 pounds, a fifth-year pro from Washington, fifth-round draft choice back in 2022. For the Broncos. Quinn Miners, the right guard, 6'3 and 320. Six-year pro from University of Wisconsin to Whitewater. Originally a third-round pick of the Broncos in 2021. And Mike McGlinchey, the right tackle, 6'8 and 315. He's played 9 years out of Notre Dame. McGlinchey, a first-round pick back in 2018. Ninth overall by the San Francisco 49ers. Evan Ingram, a tight end, 6'3 and 240. 10-year pro out of Ole Miss. First-round pick of the Giants back in 2017. 23rd overall. Had a catch last week, six on the season, one of those for a touchdown. Cortland Sutton at one receiver, 6'4 and 217. Sutton in his ninth season out of SMU, originally a second-round pick of the Broncos in 2018. Only one catch last week in that road loss in San Francisco. Nine receptions in four games for Corton. Would love to see him get going today here in Los Angeles. Jalen Waddle, the other receiver, 5'10 and 185, a 27-year-old, six-year pro from the University of Alabama. First-round pick of the Dolphins in 2021, sixth overall. Waddle last week caught his first touchdown as a Bronco. Five receptions against San Francisco for 35 yards, 16 on the season for Waddle, and you want to get him going as well. J.K. Dobbins will start at running back, 5'10 and 212, seven-year pro out of Ohio State, originally a second-round pick of the Ravens back in 2020. 11 carries last week for 40 yards, 46 on the season for 161 yards. That's a 3.5 yard per carry. That's not J.K. Dobbins-like. They've got to figure out a way to get him going. How they do that, I think, will be interesting to watch today. Bo Nix, starting quarterback of the Broncos, 6'2 and 217. Third-year pro out of Oregon. First-round pick of Denver in 2024. 12th overall. Last week, he was 25 of 42. Just under 60% completion rate. 214 yards, a touchdown, and no interceptions. On the season, 81 of 135 is Nix. 60% completion rate. You'd like that to go a little bit higher. 819 yards. He has five touchdowns and three interceptions. So it'll be interesting now with Sean Payton calling plays today. How, if at all, that looks different to us as we sit here and get set to call the game. You would hope, as we talked about in our pregame, that the players, especially in the offensive side of the ball, would take that move as a wake-up call. Because ultimately, at this level of football, coaching does matter, but players have to go out and make plays, and that's what we'll be looking for and enjoying watching, hopefully, today here at SoFi Stadium. Right now, we look down to the field, and it is just about time for the national anthem to be presented. Dave Logan, Rick Lewis, and Susie Warger with you. They're walking out the flag as the Broncos, with a 2-2 record, come here to Southern California and play the 0-4 Los Angeles Chargers. Chargers had their first two games of the season here at SoFi against the Arizona Cardinals and Oakland Raiders and lost Las Vegas Raiders and lost both of those. Let's head down to the middle of the field now with today's national anthem.
5: And now to present our nation's colors, please welcome the U.S. Coast Guard-based Los Angeles Long Beach Ceremonial Team. Please remain standing as world-class vocalist, women's health advocate, and cancer survivor, Jesslyn Gorman performs our national anthem.

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